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restrictions, you're not in an area where this game is available. 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

0: This is the Mercy Cardinals post-game show on KMOX. 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
1: A 10-inning, 3-2 win for the Cardinals over the Cubs tonight. This is the Mercy Cardinals postgame show across the Cardinals Radio Network. Let's welcome back in as we are set to go back through the game with the highlights. Pitching matchup, Dustin May going for the Cardinals, and it is Matthew Boyd making the start for the Cubs. May takes the mound. In the top of the first inning, he would give up a walk or issue a walk to Seiya Suzuki with one out, but then he would get out of the inning, facing off against a guy who's been really swinging it well, especially in the series, Alex Bregman at the plate with a couple outs.
2: Burleson, who holds against Seiya Suzuki. The pitch is strike three called on the outside corner. Bregman protests the call, but he doesn't challenge it.
1: So that sends the game to the bottom of the first inning. The Cardinals' first two hitters, J.J. Weatherholt and Jordan Walker, would be put out fairly quickly, but then Ivan Herrera standing in.
2: Boyd into the windup. His pitch. Herrera swings and rips it to the left field corner. The ball hits down, and it's a fair ball. Herrera moves into second base as he's standing in scoring position for Alec Burleson.
1: He would be stranded, but just keep that in the back of your mind on the day for Herrera as he has a double in the first inning. We go to the top of the second. May back on the mound. He would retire the first two batters he would face off against, and then it is Pedro Ramirez standing in.
2: May with his 30th pitch in the game on 0-2. A swing and a miss. Ramirez strikes out.
1: Nothing doing in the second and the third for either team in the fourth inning with two outs. Alex Bregman, a ground rule double, and then he's on in scoring position for a guy who likes to have success against the Cardinals, Ian Happ.
3: That's the first Cub hit in this game. There's a swing and a line drive to center field. Church on the move. He calls off the right fielder, or the left fielder, I should say, for Mean to make the play.
1: So that would be the final out there in the fourth inning, still scoreless. Bottom of the fourth, the Cardinals would get a runner on thanks to Ivan Herrera. He would have a one-out base hit, but he ends up being stranded. So we go to the fifth inning as May continues to work for the Cardinals. He would issue a leadoff walk to Michael Conforto, but then Pedro Ramirez would ground out. That would allow Conforto to go to second. Dansby Swanson would then ground out. Conforto would stay at second, and it brings up to the plate Miguel Amaya.
2: May with the pitch. A swing, and there's a fly ball hit well toward right field. Backing up on it, Walker on the track. He makes the catch in front of the Cardinal bullpen.
1: So still scoreless as the Cubs strand a runner in the top of the fifth. Bottom of the fifth inning with a couple outs. Nathan Church is hit by a pitch, and then Pedro Páez walks. So the Cardinals have two on. Runners on at first and second. There's two outs at the plate, and here's J.J. Weatherholt.
2: Weatherholt at the plate. Matthew Boyd on the mound. The Cub lefty kicks. He deals. A swing and a slowly hit ground ball to second. Ramirez throws out his counterpart.
1: We would go to the sixth inning, and the Cardinals would go to their bullpen. Dustin May was done after five really good innings. He received hugs in the dugout from just about everybody. You get that maybe there is a sense of a finality with the trade deadline right around the corner. We'll have to wait and see. But no matter what happens, Dustin May was darn good tonight, and we'll see whether or not he takes the mound as a Cardinal again. Speaking of darn good, Justin Brule has been that for a while for the Cardinals. The first batter he faces off against in the top of the sixth inning is Pete Crow Armstrong.
2: As Justin Brule pitches, there's a slowly hit ground ball to the second baseman. Weatherholt unloads, and a good stretch at first by Burleson. BCA is out number one. Burleson has some great footwork over there.
3: Sure did.
2: Helping his second baseman.
3: Cubs want to look at it. They're saying, hold on a minute. Their first base coach said they weren't sure whether Burley was on the bag or not.
4: Done jumping. Runners out.
2: Oh, my goodness. How about that?
3: I'm stunned by that.
2: I am too.
1: So the call on the field stands. Interestingly enough, J.J. Weatherholt, who made the really good play, and I know they have more camera angles than what we see on the big screen, but there was one specific camera angle that was looking right at first base from the third base left field side. And right as you had the runner, Pete Crow Armstrong getting to first base,

0: case, Weatherholt, who had just made the play, comes across the camera angle, and he blocks out Crow Armstrong on the video that we saw right in the moment that it would have given a definitive look. So if they said call stands, I think there would have been a definitive look on that had Weatherholt not gotten into that camera angle. So he got the assist. He may have also preserved the assist by unintentionally impeding the camera's access to seeing first base from that side. But yeah, Pete Crow Armstrong does ground out. Nothing else doing for the Cubs in the top of the sixth inning. In the bottom of the sixth inning, the Cardinals again have a threat. Jordan Walker leads the inning off with a base hit. Avon Herrera grounds out, but Walker does take second, and then Alec Burleson singles. That pushes Walker to third. He was unable to score on the play, as the right fielder was able to get to that ball quickly, Suzuki, and keep Walker, who had to wait and see whether or not that catch was going to be made or not. So Walker was just able to take one base. So runners are on at the corners. There's just one out in the inning, and Mason Wynn at the plate.
1: The 0-2 pitch to the Cardinals shortstop with one out. Wynn chases the changeup, striking out. Out to Fermin to pick up Mason Wynn.
0: Yeah, that was out number two. Fermin would then walk. That pushes Burleson into second. It loads the bases, and it brings up Blaze Jordan.
1: The rookie infielder playing third base tonight. The pitch. A swing, and he pops it up to the left of home plate. Amaya has a play, and Jordan fouls out to the Cub catcher, leaving the bases loaded.
0: Great opportunity for the Cardinals. You're glad that that's not the inning that they're looking back on as being the one that really got them. It is still scoreless as the game goes to the seventh. Here comes Ryan Stanek out of the bullpen for the Cardinals, and he gets the first two outs quickly, but then he issues a walk to Michael Conforto, who would go to second on a wild pitch. Then Pedro Ramirez walks, runners on at first and second. There's two outs, and it's Dansby Swanson.
2: Stanek facing the veteran Dansby Swanson. Here comes the pitch, a swing and a miss. He struck him out with a fastball. 99 at the top of the zone. He strikes out Swanson and sends us to the seventh inning stretch.
0: The Cubs strand two. It is still scoreless. Bottom of the seventh inning, nothing doing for the Cardinals. We head to the top of the eighth inning. New pitcher into the game is George Soriano. He would strike out Miguel Amaya. Then Pete Crow Armstrong would ground out quickly, two outs, but Seiya Suzuki would walk. So he's on at first, and Michael Busch comes up to the plate.
1: We'll see what he does here on 0-2. The pitch to Busch, a swing and a miss, a changeup strikes out Busch, leaving Suzuki on first base.
0: Scoreless to the bottom of the eighth inning, Jacob Webb, the new pitcher for Chicago. He would face three batters, Jordan Walker, Avon Herrera, and Alec Burleson. He would strike out all three, sending the game to the ninth inning scoreless. Cardinals closer Riley O'Brien comes on to pitch. Alex Bregman flies out, and Ian Happ strikes out, so quickly two outs in the inning before Michael Conforto is hit in the foot by a pitch. So he is the go-ahead run. He is on at first, and he is replaced by pinch runner Justin Dean. A throwing error then occurs.
3: He had a huge lead that time. Now he's inching off again.
1: It's his 15th game appearance, drawing a throw, and it gets by Burleson. Dean is in scoring position with two down.
0: Yeah, he's on at second. They then make the decision to intentionally walk Pedro Ramirez. Runners on at first and second for Dansby Swanson.
1: The 2-2 pitch. Swanson swings and lifts the ball in the air. Short right field. Here comes Walker on the run. He has it, leaving two on. And the Cardinals in the bottom of the ninth need a run to win it.
0: So they do go, indeed, to the bottom of the ninth inning as Caleb Thielbar comes on to pitch for the Cubs. Strikes out Mason Wynn, strikes out Jose Fermin. Two outs very quickly. This is Blaze Jordan.
1: Right-handed batter, left-handed pitcher, Caleb Thielbar. The pitch, a swing, and that ball's hit down the left field line. It's a fair ball, rolling to the corner. That's played by Happ, and Jordan is the winning run at second with two outs.
0: He's replaced on the bases by pinch runner Brian Torres, the winning run. And the one guy who has the opportunity to drive him in is Nathan Church.
1: The 0-2 pitch with the winning run on second. A swing, and the ball is popped up. Swanson, one step on the outfield grass, right at the edge of the infield, now makes the catch.
0: Yeah, he couldn't get the job done, and the game goes two extra innings. It is still scoreless. New pitcher for the Cardinals, Luis Gastelum. The automatic runner for the Cubs is Dansby Swanson. He is on at second. Nico Horner comes up as a pinch hitter. He lines out to J.J. Weatherholt, so the runner stays put at second. Doesn't matter where the runner is, though, with Pete Crow Armstrong doing this.
1: Gastelum with the pitch. A swing, and there's a high fly ball deep right field, and that is long gone. In the Cardinal bullpen, a two-run homer for Pete Crow Armstrong. The Cubs lead 2-0 in the 10th. And the home run ball has been a problem for the rookie, Gastelum.
0: Not going to lie, it did not feel good in that moment. A 2-0 game, and then Seiya Suzuki gets a base hit through the hole at second base. So he is on, but Michael Busch would then come up to the plate and would ground into a double play.
1: One ball, two strikes. The pitch for Michael Busch. A swing and a ground ball to Weatherholt. Flipped to second out. Win. Strong throw to first, double play. But the damage has been done.
0: Damage done for sure. But not enough damage for the Cubs. That's okay. To the bottom of the 10th, we go. New pitcher into the game for Chicago. That is Trent Thornton. The automatic runner at second is Nathan Church. Lars Nootbaar comes up to the plate as a pinch hitter.
1: The pitch. Nootbaar hits that ball up the middle, and it's knocked down, and there's no play. Nico Horner at second base was able to get a glove on it, and the Cardinals have runners at first and third with nobody out.
0: Yeah, Church took third, so runners on at the corners for J.J. Weatherholt. He works a walk. That loads the bases for Home Run Derby champion Jordan Walker.
1: Now the pitch. Walker chops that one up the third baseline. It is a fair ball. Bregman steps on third to get a force out, and the Cardinals get a run in. It's 2-1 Cubs.
0: So the Cardinals get one run closer, but the out was made at third, so it's not a situation with runner on at third and less than two outs. The one out at third, so the Cardinals have runners on at first and second for Ivan Herrera, and let's just say he absolutely would come through.
1: A double, a single tonight for Ivan Herrera. Herrera swings, and he drives that one. It goes to the gap in left center field. The ball gets down. It goes to the wall. We're tied. Walker around third. The throw to the plate. It's a Redbird winner! A Redbird winner! Light up the night in downtown St. Louis. The Cardinals came back with three in the 10th inning to beat the Cubs 3-2.
0: How about that win for the Cardinals tonight? Three runs in the bottom of the 10th. Ivan Herrera, the big hit, the two-run walk-off double. Cardinals win by a 3-2 score. With the win, they're back at 500, 54-54, while the Cubs, they drop to 61-47. Winning totals for St. Louis, three runs, seven hits, one error. They leave nine for the Cubs. Two runs, three hits, no errors. They leave eight. Winning pitcher Gastelum, 2-1. The loss to Thornton, he drops to 3-4. Home run hit in this game, Crow Armstrong, his 24th dinger of the year. Game goes 2 hours and 49 minutes. Official attendance 31,499 at Busch Stadium as the Cardinals get the win over the Cubs. Final score 3-2 in 10 innings. We'll hear from Ivan Herrera. He is our star of the game interview. That's up next. 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
7: 3-2, the Cardinals get the win against the Cubs. All five runs that were scored in this game scored after the ninth. It took 10 innings for any runs to be scored, and the Cardinals do win tonight. Pretty easy on who we're going to name our star of the game. That would be Ivan Herrera. Not only does he account for three of the team's seven hits, not only is the only Cardinal with more than one hit, not only does he have two doubles, he drives in the winning runs with a walk-off two-run double in the bottom of the 10th inning. Not long ago, I got the chance to talk with Ivan, and the first question I asked him was just, with everything that's been going on with the team, the fact that they've lost a bunch of games here recently, the way the first two games of the series went, how good a win like this feels for him and the club?
8: I mean, it feels great, you know, being able to come 2-0 right there in the last inning. You know, it's huge for the guys. I mean, we pitched really good today. We couldn't score some runs, but we did at the end. You know, shout out to the guys for a good game.
7: Take me through your approach at the plate during that at bat.
8: Yeah, basically just trying to get a ball in there, stay out of the, you know, get that two runs in. You know, I got a good pitch to hit right in the middle. I execute really good.
7: Did you know Jordan was going to score from first the second it was off the bat?
8: I mean, I hit it pretty good. I saw in the gap, man, he's really fast. So I keep saying, score, score, score, score, hit it. I mean, this guy's 6-6, he just runs really fast. So I was pretty sure he was going to score there.
7: How about the job your guys' pitching did today, starting with Dustin May and his five really strong innings today?
8: Yeah, D-May did a really good job just keeping them, not getting on base. I mean, he pitched really good. Strong five, and then we got the bullpen. The bullpen did a really good job keeping us in the game the whole 6-4 to the ninth inning. And, you know, O'Brien, Soriano, you know, they're really nasty out there.
7: Ivan Herrera talking with us after the game. A tired out Ivan Herrera as they got him good after he got the winner. And then he talked to Jim Hayes from TV before coming over to us. So that was a busy few minutes for Ivan Herrera, but we appreciate him taking the time as he has the big hit and the Cardinals that get the win over the Cubs. Final score 3-2. The post-game comments of Cardinals manager Oliver Marmol, those are on the way next. This is the Mercy Cardinals post-game show. After the Cardinals get a 10-inning, 3-2 walk-off win tonight, more in a moment on the Cardinals Radio Network, powered by Graybar.
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7: 3-2, the Cardinals beat the Cubs in walk-off fashion. Bottom of the 10th, Ivan Herrera. A two-run double, and that's the difference in this game. Welcome back in. 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Just check out the website for yourself. I know sometimes maybe you're listening to us and stuff kind of goes in one ear and out the other. This is a really big deal for Cardinals Care. They do so much great work to support their initiatives, plus so many other organizations throughout the region. They've got experiential stuff, which is awesome. They also have the big raffle where you've got a chance to win tickets to see the Savannah Bananas. Not just tickets, but all-inclusive tickets with that raffle. So again, cardinals.com/caringforkids. Just go take a look at everything that's on there and see if you have any interest in it. I'm sure you'll have some interest for sure, because they've got some really, really awesome things that are available for you. All right, let's get some scores from around baseball. We will start in the National League Central, where the Pirates, they lose today to the Diamondbacks. They get shut out, falling by a 3-0 score. The Brewers get blown out in San Francisco, falling to the Giants 16-3, and the Reds lose at home to the Guardians by a 6-1 score. Other games impacting the wild card race across the National League. The Marlins come back in a big way, and they beat the Phillies today. 8-6 was the final. The Nationals, they do lose to the Blue Jays 5-2, and the Padres get a 3-1 win against the Rockies. As far as scores across the Cardinals minor league system, let's start with AAA Memphis, as they were rained out against Jacksonville. They will make that game up tomorrow as part of a doubleheader. Double A Springfield, they win today over Wichita 7-4. High A Peoria wins at Cedar Rapids 10-6. And Low A Palm Beach, they brought out the big bats tonight, scoring 19 runs on 29 hits, and they win at Fort Myers by a 19-5 score. In our game, the Cardinals win 3-2 over the Cubs in 10 innings. Ivan Herrera, he's been making more solid contact here recently. He's been somewhat unlucky. He really went through it. He was going through a slump, but you could see the signs of him coming out of the slump here recently, even if the results did not come along. Well, the results were there tonight for sure. He hits two doubles. He has three hits. He had the game-winning hit, and as Cardinal manager Oliver Marmol spoke with the media, he talked about the importance of Herrera having one of these kind of nights.
15: It's extremely important. When he's good, we're good. And he's been battling quite a bit to get right again. And we saw some really good swings out of him today. That was a big swing at the end there. We needed it. We've been on a tough little stretch, so a win is important. But to be able to do it in the way we did it tonight is extra. So, yeah.
16: Obviously, the way that you all used us tonight kind of gives voice to what's going on this time of year and everything. But that being said, what do you make of not only what he gave you tonight, but also his ability to post the way that he has kind of all year?
15: Yeah, he has. He's done a really nice job, and he did it again tonight. He gave us five strong, one hit, and just dominated. And you can tell by the players' reactions that when he's out there, man, you want to fight for him. He's done that all year. But he's taking the ball every time out. He had the stretch where he got hit in the ankle and kind of missed a little bit. But overall, man, he's answered the bell and he's done well.
16: You mentioned the reaction in the dugout after he left that game. That seemed pretty strong just for a guy, obviously. Everyone kind of has their eyes open to the idea that maybe a week from now he's not going to be here. But what does that say about him that there was that kind of reaction from
15: his teammates? Yeah, I think the players have talked through that quite a bit this year as far as how together that clubhouse is, and whether it's someone coming in from the outside, first year guy or not, they've embraced everybody and they've come together really well as a group as they go through the ups and downs of the year. So that's just an example of it. Yeah.
17: You referenced needing this one, you know, to getting that win. What was the atmosphere, just especially to go down two in that last inning? And, I mean, obviously, you know you're going to have the runner on, but, I mean, to go down and you've had some teams come back on you guys recently here, what was the atmosphere like? How did you see your team respond? How did they, I guess, absorb that and then respond?
15: Yeah, it's a blow, no doubt about it, but you got to stay focused. The game's not over, and we've done that all year. We've come up short as of late, but it's not because of a lack of determination or guys losing any type of edge. It's just we've come up on the wrong side of some of these games, but the focus remains exactly where it needs to be, and today was an example of that. The guys did a really nice job of taking some tough at-bats, and then Ivan did a really nice job of taking a big swing there.
16: To get the game to that point, you all give up one hit in the first nine innings of that game. What do you make of the collective effort of the bullpen behind Dustin to get there?
15: Yeah, Brule did a really nice job of getting his lane. Stanek walks too, but he gets the punch out in order to get off the field on his own. And I like what the rest of the guys in the pen did. It was good to see Riley back out there feeling strong. So overall, it was good. I mean, Gasty goes out, gives up the homer to PCA, but those are all opportunities, man, that you have to learn from. And as a young guy, he's going to experience that. And he's in the right environment to be able to learn from it and continue to move on.
7: 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An exciting win for sure this evening. Let's take a break. We got more coming up in just a moment. 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
7: The Cardinals really needed that one today, and they got it in walk-off fashion. 3-2, the final score in 10 innings. 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He's one in front of Tampa Bay's Brian Baker. 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And then Riley O'Brien is fourth in baseball, second in the National League with 26. 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Cardinals and Cubs set to wrap up this four-game midweek series tomorrow afternoon. The Cardinals, they are going to be sending to the mound right-handed pitcher Andre Pallante. He enters tomorrow's game with an 11-6 record, a 3.77 ERA. The Cubs will go with right-hand pitcher Javier Assad. He is 6-1, 3.86 ERA. That's a 1:15 first pitch tomorrow, so that means our coverage is set to begin at 12:20. For the voice of the Cardinals, John Rooney, along with Ricky Horton and Mike Claiborne, who had the call of the game. John Camp, our studio producer, engineer, and then Jim Jackson, our on-site producer, engineer. Ben Boyd is the manager of the St. Louis Cardinals Radio Network. 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Cardinals get the win over the Cubs in 10 innings, 3-2 the final score. 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
2: 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Welcome in to the Circus Sports Extra Inning Show here on KMOX. My name is Matt Pauly. Great to have you with us. If you'd like to chime in on what we're talking about, we will welcome your phone calls and also your text messages at 314-436-7900. 314-436-7900. That's how you call or text. You can also tweet at me at Matt Pauly on air, M-A-T-T. Pauley on air, or you can leave a comment on the video chat for those of you who are watching on Facebook, Twitter, and YouTube, and we'll get to some of those comments as we do go along through the course of the night after a good win. All wins are good wins, but this one felt especially good considering what the Cardinals had been through here recently. They needed a win like this, and they got a win like this, and you know what? They go win tomorrow. That's not guaranteed, but if they win tomorrow, you split a four-game series against the Cubs, you get back to above 500, so there can be some good things that do come out of it. Here's sort of what I'm thinking about right now, and I'm sure a lot of this will be on the mind of you listening and of you watching this show. First off, just the win. The actual win, the fact that they were able to win this game, considering everything that they went through, considering the Pete Crow Armstrong home run in the top of the 10th, being down 2-0 in the bottom of the 10th, what they showed in the bottom of the 10th inning to win this game, it continues to say a lot about this team. And we can talk about the talent on this team. We can talk about how often they win or how often they don't win, however you want to phrase it. But I don't think the thing we can ever really discuss on this one, on this team, is how hard they play and how much they care. And of course they should. Like, that's the bare minimum. I get that. But you don't always see that from every team. And this is a group, considering the fact that they have been losing a bunch of games, considering the fact that there's been so much chatter about this team selling at the deadline, and it was kind of front and center with the Dustin May stuff today, and more on that in just a moment. Again, it says a lot. It says a lot about this club that they were able to win this game tonight. Let's get to Dustin May. He goes five innings. It is very clear that he was going to go give them five, and then they got him out of there. He had a good start, showed out for the rest of baseball, and they weren't going to push him any further than that. Make sure he stays healthy, make sure that he walks out on a good note. I guess there's always a scenario and always a possibility that we could see him again, but it certainly seems incredibly, incredibly likely that he is going to get traded prior to the trade deadline, and this is likely going to be his final start for the Cardinals. And assuming that it is, I really like what we saw. I really like what we saw this year from Dustin May. He had a tough start to the season. He had a little bit of a lull after the one pitch, or the one-hit shutout, I should say, against San Diego. But Dustin May's best has been the best of any starting pitcher that the Cardinals have. And it's been very clear that if the Cardinals would make it to the playoffs and he was on the roster, he would have been, or would be, however you want to phrase it, the game one starter. He is the leader of this rotation, and he's done, and he's another guy that cares. He's fiery. We saw that fire again come out from him in this game. I think he's been a really good teammate. I think he's somebody that's made the rest of the pitchers better. So really appreciate Dustin May. And we'll talk more about that once he actually gets traded. But I'll tell you what. So I come downstairs where I am doing this show from. It's a studio that we have downstairs, kind of behind home plate, behind the green seats back there, between the clubhouses. And I always see the same ushers, who I love. The same ushers work down here, and they're some of the nicest people in the world, and I love being able to have conversations with them. I come down,

0: and they're doing work. Obviously, they're ushers, so they've got stuff to do. But they are watching the game. They are seeing the game through the video feed as well. And if you were watching the game, when May came out of the game, he received a ton of hugs. And we talk about hug watch. A lot of times, guys getting hugged means a guy has been traded. So multiple people who were working the game and who were downstairs, when I came down, the question was, who did Dustin May get traded to? And I just say, well, he hasn't been traded. He's done for the night, and likely his Cardinal career is over, and everybody recognizes that, and that's why we do see the hugs. And it says a lot about May as a guy that was the reaction, that the reaction from his teammates after the five innings, fully understanding where this team is at and what is likely to happen, all that, the reaction he gets from his teammates, it says a lot about the team. It says a lot about him. It says a lot about his teammates and just this entire situation. 314-436-7900. 314-436-7900. That's how you call. That's how you text. You can also tweet at me, at Matt Pauley on air, MattPauley on air. We're getting a lot of comments on the video stream. We'll start getting into those coming up in just a moment. But this one's easy. Let's get to our cut of the game. It's sponsored by The Diamond Shop, thediamondshop.net. One of the easiest cuts of the game that we have had all season long. Avon Herrera coming up with two on in the bottom of the 10th inning, and the Cardinals down by a run.
1: A double, a single tonight for Avon Herrera. Herrera swings, and he drives that one. It goes to the gap in left center field. The ball gets down. It goes to the wall. We're tied. Walker around third. The throw to the plate. It's a Redbird winner! A Redbird winner! Light up the night in downtown St. Louis. The Cardinals came back with three in the 10th inning to beat the Cubs 3-2.
0: Love that call from the voice of the Cardinals, John Rooney, as the Cardinals get the win tonight. That is our cut of the game, and it is presented by the Diamond Shop, thediamondshop.net. What a fun moment. Let's go through some of the numbers for Avon Herrera, who's on a roll, is sponsored by Circus Sports. Sports betting the way it should be. So Herrera collects his second career walk-off hit with that two-run double. He also had a walk-off back on May 19th against the Pirates. That was that three-run home run. Has four extra base hits in his last five games after recording two extra base hits in the first 20 games in the month of July. He has three multi-hit games over his last five games. That's 8-for-18, a .444 average. Has reached base multiple times for a 57th time this season, tying Nick Kurtz and Alex Bregman for seventh in Major League Baseball this season, and has recorded the Cardinals' last two walk-off hits, the first to do so since Tommy Edman had consecutive back-to-back walk-off home runs against San Diego back in August of 2023. As that was great all the way around, as Avon Herrera had a really special game. So indeed, Avon Herrera is on a roll, sponsored by Circus Sports. Sports betting the way it should be. Some of the text messages that are starting to come in says, from the 618, says, great win. Something I've been wondering lately. Seems like the young pitchers have been struggling except for Soriano. Who do you see as the future pitchers on this team? Does the team expect the young struggling arms to improve over the next couple seasons? I think they do. I could go on for a while. When you ask that question, my first thought is, how do I answer this question without taking 10 minutes? Because there are guys like Gastelum is somebody who they think very highly of. Has to find another pitch. Right now, the changeup is a plus pitch in Major League Baseball, but he doesn't have a whole lot to work off of, so he still needs to figure that out. George Soriano has been a great pickup this year. He's maybe not as young as you think he is. He's been around for a while. He's just had a really hard time remaining on a major league roster and having success in Major League Baseball. Soriano's 27 years old, so he is not a young guy, but he's somebody who's really come on this year. You know, Riley O'Brien is not a young guy, but he's somebody who we started to see things from last year. I'm still long-term a believer in Matt Swanson. I don't know what we're going to see from him this year. Right now, I don't have a whole lot of confidence in Swanson. His stuff is really good. That sinker is really good. He hasn't been landing it the way you want it. I want to see Swanson moving forward. Gordon Graceffo is another guy that I feel really good about moving forward. He's put up good numbers this year. Some of the underlying stuff for Graceffo says that it hasn't been as good as maybe it looks on paper. So there's some areas that he could clean up. But I think a lot of those young guys, and there's other guys who are going to come up from the minor leagues, and as the Cardinals get more and more ready to compete at a higher level, they're going to be able to bring in more veteran type guys who can go into the bullpen and can add to the young group that is going to be moving forward. So I don't know if that completely answers your question, but that is kind of what I would say when it comes to that. But yeah, I mean, there are guys on this team right now that maybe Gastelum and Swanson come to mind at first, guys who you're not being overly impressed by, who I would say long term are going to be really good. Now, that being said, like, I'll call myself out whenever I need to. I felt the same way about Chris Roycroft, and I know his numbers really, really were not good at the major league level. With what he could do, I thought he was somebody who had a very high ceiling. I still think he's somebody with a high ceiling. Never put it together here. Hasn't put it together yet with Tampa. So maybe sometimes I'm a little bit more bullish on these guys than I should be. But I think there's reason to be excited about a number of these young pitchers on this team for sure. Our guy Ballgame sending in his 54th tip of the cap. It goes to Dustin May for what he's done for the young pitching staff this year. His raise of the glass goes to Ivan Herrera for the three-hit night after scuffling a little bit the past few weeks. Nice to see him have a back-on-track type of game. Absolutely. Text message from a Cubs fan says, Dustin May is the real deal. They need to figure out the bullpen. Do they hold him or trade him? They're going to trade him. I would be very, very surprised if they don't trade him. Text message from the 573 says, Matt, even though the last week hasn't been great, if we somehow win the next four games, is there a chance we stand pat? We're still in the playoff race. They're going to make moves no matter what. I think they're going to make moves no matter what. Could the approach at the deadline change a little bit? I lean no. But at the same time, I think they can stick in the playoff race even with some other guys coming in here to replace some traded players. It's going to be tough for them to tread water in the bullpen if they move on from, say, like a Stanek and a JoJo and a Riley O'Brien. I don't know what they have to step in and pitch out of relief. But if you trade Dustin May, I'm not saying who you're going to get is going to replace the production you're getting from May, but I really want to see Hunter Dobbins be an every fifth day starter. I really want to see Quinn Matthews be an every fifth day starter. If you trade a Lars Nootbaar, is there room to bring in Joshua Baez? He hasn't been playing well lately. If we would have been having this conversation a month ago, I think it was very clear that Baez would have been the guy to walk through that door. Now, maybe not so much, but there are some hitters that are somewhat interesting. So I don't think they tank as a result of selling at the deadline, but I also don't think there's a lot that they can do that will prevent them from selling at the deadline. Maybe the level at which they sell could be impacted, but even that, I don't really think so. 314-436-7900, 314-436-7900. That's how you call, that's how you text. You can tweet at me, at Matt Pauly on air. Let's go ahead and take a break, and we'll get to more coming up in just a moment. You are locked into the Circus Sports Extra Inning Show after a really good win for the Cardinals. 3-2 the final in 10 innings. 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
8: In a county full of slick politicians, one man never got the memo. Jake Zimmerman. He may not be cool, but as county assessor, Zimmerman delivered. Here's Jake.
9: I stopped casinos taking money from our schools and cracked down on wealthy developers dodging taxes.
8: The St. Louis American called his office a model of respectful competence, and the Post-Dispatch just endorsed Zimmerman in his campaign for county executive for his pledge to take the drama out of county government. As county executive, he'll make life more affordable and stand up to MAGA's attacks on our rights.
9: I'm not flashy, but I get results, and I've got your back.
8: Then there's Brian Williams. Williams voted with MAGA Republicans to open the door to extreme abortion bans. And now, MAGA is bankrolling Williams with $150,000 in donations. 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Jake Zimmerman is on our side. Paid for by Citizens for Jake Zimmerman. Jeannie Kirkton, Treasurer.
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1: A double, a single tonight for Ivan Herrera. Herrera swings, and he drives that one. It goes to the gap in left center field. The ball gets down. It goes to the wall. We're tied. Walker around third. The throw to the plate. It's a Redbird winner! A Redbird winner! Light up the night in downtown St. Louis. The Cardinals came back with three in the 10th inning to beat the Cubs 3-2.
0: We could just keep playing that highlight all night long. Cardinals get the 3-2 win tonight as they knock off the Chicago Cubs. Welcome back in. This is the Circus Sports Extra Inning Show. If you want to chime in, 314-436-7900, 314-436-7900. Donnie has been very patient waiting for us. Let's get to Donnie, who's giving us a call. Hey, Donnie, you're on the Circus Sports Extra Inning Show.
13: Hey, guys. How's it going tonight?
0: Doing all right?
13: Good. I enjoyed watching the Cardinals game. It went a little long, drank some beers. Was this the last start for Dustin May and the Cardinals? I'm really worried about that. Southside Donnie, let's go.
0: All right, Donnie, appreciate the phone call. Yeah, I think it was. We've talked about it a lot. And I'm getting a lot of text messages, a lot of other messages saying, hey, why would they trade him? Why would they trade Dustin May? And I'm going to give you the answer. You might not like the answer, but the answer is, I always present to you statements of fact. Chaim Bloom, since the moment he walked in, has said his stated goal is to get this team back to World Series contention. Even if this team sneaks into the playoffs this year, they're not World Series contenders. And I know there's people out there that goes, well, you never know what might happen. Team gets hot at the right time. We've seen crazier things happen. Yeah, if you're ever playing for the crazier things have happened situation, that's not where you want to be. You want to be a team that is trying to get your organization to a place where they can consistently be considered one of the top teams in baseball. And you do that by having high-level major league talent ready to go. And they've done a really good job so far of resupplementing the farm system. They're already one of the better farm systems in baseball. And they've got some power bats and some power arms and some players to be really excited about. But bluntly, Dustin May can probably do more for this organization as a member of another team, assuming you get the right package of players back for him, than what he can do by playing out the final 2 months of the season with the Cardinals, even if the Cardinals were to be a team that would sneak into the playoffs. Chaim Bloom has stated it. When they've got two choices in front of them, and one choice is going to benefit the long term, and one choice is going to benefit the short term, they're going to be looking long term. We got a text message. What can they get for him? I don't know. And that's the thing. If you do not get a offer that you like on him, well, yeah, you don't trade him. And you give him the qualifying offer at the end of the year, and then if you lose him in free agency, at least you get a draft pick. So the minimum that you have to get back for Dustin May has to be more than what you would probably get as a result of the qualifying offer and the draft pick compensation that goes along with that. That's the minimum standard. If every offer that comes in for Dustin May is deemed to be less than that, then he remains a Cardinal moving forward. But I would be shocked. I would be shocked if that was the case. They're going to get more for him than that, and it's going to make the organization better as a result. So that's the... I'm not going to read every single Dustin May should remain a Cardinal. Why are they going to trade Dustin? Like, that's the answer. So for everybody who's... That's the answer to everybody who has sent in asking that version of the question. So this is a little bit of a challenge tonight. Our insurance run of the game, sponsored by Ramsey Insurance in Bowen, Illinois, proudly representing auto owners insurance. If you listen every night, you know that I get creative sometimes with the insurance run of the game. I don't have it. I don't know what, you know, okay. All right. Here's what I'll do. I'm going to get kind of creative again. Let's go to the top of the 10th inning. So Pete Crow Armstrong had already hit the home run. It was 2-0. Seiya Suzuki then singles. And it feels like, okay, this game might get a little bit out of hand. But then Michael Busch does this.
1: 1-2, the pitch for Michael Busch. A swing and a ground ball to Weatherholt. Flip to second out. Win. Strong throw to first, double play. But the damage has been done.
0: Okay, stick with me here. We're doing a whole thing here to figure this one out. That was a double play that ended the threat for the Cubs. If the Cubs score more runs in the top of the 10th inning, it seems unlikely that the Cardinals win this game. So we are going with the runs that did not score as being the insurance runs of the game in the top of the 10th inning. So there you go. I had to work hard for that one. Please accept it for what it is. It's our insurance run or runs. We don't know. They're all proverbial runs of the game, sponsored by Ramsey Insurance in Bowen, Illinois, proudly representing auto owners insurance. Let's roll through some of the other video stream messages that have come in. I haven't gotten a lot of those today. Sam says that was a win the Cardinals needed in the worst way, and what an outing by May. If that was his last outing in Cardinals uniform, what a way to go out. And the Cardinals finally got a big hit. Yep, Cardinals did finally get a big hit. Somebody asked, where does Ricky Horton go when he leaves the radio broadcast after the seventh inning? He is doing TV work a little bit on the studio side, so when he has the studio work for pre and post, he'll leave the broadcast a little bit early. So then Mike Claiborne moves into the eighth and ninth inning, working alongside of John. Like, that's why I did the star of the game interview with Ivan Herrera, as I was filling in for Claibs on that one. So that's a little bit... peeking behind the glass on what's going on with all the moving parts that are Cardinal broadcast. Ryan sends in a message, says, but they want to trade Herrera. Look at tonight's performance. He went 3-for-5 with 2 doubles and the walk-off. Do you think they're going to trade him? I don't. Now, would I be... This is one of those... Like, I'm not 90% sure that they're not going to trade Ivan Herrera, but I I just, there's a lot of, he's still got a lot of, you know, control by the club moving forward. And he's a right-handed bat with power, which that's one of the most sought-after things in Major League Baseball right now. If they just get absolutely blown away on an offer for Ivan Herrera, should they look at it and consider it? Yes. There's very few players on this roster that they should not be looking at. But I don't think they're going to trade him. I could be wrong. If they do, I'll tell you I was wrong. I think there's other pieces that make more sense to trade, guys that you have less control over moving forward. And no, I don't know. I don't think. But again, they could get blown away. They could be completely blown away on an offer for Herrera, and then all of a sudden they are potentially trading him. And we got another message. Do you see the Cardinals trading Ivan Herrera, Pedro Páez, or Jimmy Crooks? Of the three, because there is a catcher's market out there. There are a handful of teams that are looking for catchers right now, and there's not a lot of catchers on the market. I would think there's a possibility. If I always hate doing this because they're human beings, and I don't like talking about the possibility of human beings having their entire life just lifted up underneath of them and going to another place. But of those three specifically, I would think that Pedro Páez would probably be the one that would make most sense to move on from. At the same time, he's a really important guy in the clubhouse. Defensively, he's probably the best catcher of the three, especially from throwing runners out. He's one of the best in all of Major League Baseball when it comes to that. Pitchers like throwing to Páez. So, yeah, but they could move. They could move one of the catchers at some point in time. Let's see, other messages that comes in. We got one that says Luis Gastelum needs to figure out pitch mix. Yeah, he needs to figure out something other than changeup that can get big league hitters out. That's one for sure. Luke sends in a message, says, take away the current position the Cardinals are in. Who would you want to acquire at the deadline that you would feel adds to the value of the team right now, but also could look like a long-term Cardinal? Oh, that's a good one. I should have read that before putting that on the screen, because now that's putting me on the spot for sure. I don't know. I don't have an answer to that. That's so far off of my radar right now, to be perfectly honest. I know sometimes we talk kind of hypothetically about could they go add somebody and them do it because they're going to be part of the team long term. I think those situations are really unique for teams that are more in sell mode, that it would be hard for me to like pick names out of the air of who might be available. And yeah, so I'm not trying to not answer your question. I'm going to spend some time thinking about that one, but it would surprise me. Especially now, if they were in a different spot, if they were still holding the top wild card spot, I think maybe we are having the conversation a bit more about, hey, is there a way to add to this team, but also make sure you're adding to the team in a way that the player's coming and it's going to be part of the team for years moving forward. And if you're in a better spot, I think that's a conversation we'd be having. I don't think that's a conversation that's happening right now. David sends in a message about Pete Crow Armstrong, says seeing his face at the end of the game was priceless after he tried to show up the crowd in the previous inning. So here's the thing, he loves the Tarps Off folks here, and they kind of, you know, they turn their back to him. He's talking to him during the game. Like, it's all in. I know the way he plays the game and the way he carries himself, he's kind of an easy guy to dislike, but he credits them for kind of getting him going the last time the Cubs were in town. He likes that. He likes the give and take of that. So he was obviously fired up after hitting the home run, obviously very disappointed when the team ends up losing. He's a guy that's easy to sort of dislike on the other side of things. Super talented guy, finds himself in the middle of stuff all the time, but I like when Pete Crow Armstrong's here, because you never really know what he's going to do. He's a super talented player. He's fun. I think he's good for baseball. brings eyes to it. So that might not be what folks want to hear, but he's easy to dislike him all you want. Like, he's easy to dislike, and that's part of the fun in Pete Crow Armstrong. Before we get out of here, let's go ahead and get to our By the Numbers, sponsored by Bank of Springfield. Bank boldly, bank with BOS, member FDIC. Some of the other numbers for this game. Jordan Walker was able to snap a season-long 0 for 14 with a sixth-inning single. Has not gone more than three games without a hit this season. Ryan Stanek had not walked two batters in an appearance since April. Did that today. 28 pitches were the most since he threw 32 against Miami back in April 21st. Cardinals get their sixth walk off the season, their first since May 19th against Pittsburgh. They snap a three-game losing streak. They improve to 8-4 in extra innings this year. Enter the ninth inning tied, scoreless against the Cubs at Busch Stadium for the first time since a game in May of 2021. Played in a game that entered extra innings scoreless for the first time since April of 25 at Pittsburgh, which turned into a 2-1 loss. Walked off the Cubs for the first time since 2022 when Lars Nootbaar had a walk-off single to give the Cardinals a 4-3 win, and had their first walk-off double against the Cubs. Ooh, this is a good one. Had their first walk-off double against the Cubs since 1943 when Walker Cooper had a walk-off double to lift the Cardinals to a 2-1 victory. Just one last thought before we get out of here, because we said the player that the Cardinals could possibly acquire long-term, Jeff Jones. And this was the first name that came up, but it only came up because I saw the tweet from Jeff Jones earlier today, and I want Jeff to have his own stuff, so I wasn't just trying to parrot what Jeff was saying earlier, so that's why I didn't give a name. But we did have someone say Jackson Holliday, and then went on and said that Jeff Jones on Twitter said that there are people in the Cardinals organization that like Jackson Holliday a lot. Could we acquire him? I don't know. that would take a lot. I lean no on that one. It would be fun. How fun would that be? Would love it. But that seems very unlikely. If it happens, I'm a happy guy. But again, that one seems unlikely to say the least. But that's the kind of names we're talking about, because again, you have control over them. I don't think it is something that really is likely to happen. Last thing on Twitter, talking about the Dustin Mays thing, said Matt, does not make sense. You even said he's the best pitcher in the rotation, so trading him makes no sense. Why did we get him in the first place? Hope if he's traded, it's to the Cubs and he wins the World Series? No, you don't believe that. Look, this isn't hard. I'm not trying to be a jerk here, but this isn't hard. The Cardinals are not going to win the World Series this year. Dustin May is a really good pitcher who's going to bring you a good return. He's going to help you get to a World Series sooner by what you get back potentially. Okay? Yes, he can help you win more games this year. He can help you stay in contention. The goal should not be to be the third wild card and sneak into the postseason. That is a loser's mentality. Hey, let's just get into the postseason. Let's just get in. Let's just find a way to get in. There's value in it. There's value in winning games. There's value in playing games that matter in September. There's value in experience in the playoffs. There's value in all of that. But you know what there's more value in? Getting dudes. Getting awesome players, getting a roster that's amazing, and getting a roster that gives you a legitimate chance to win the World Series. And with all due respect to every single player on the Cardinals roster, the Cardinals don't have enough of those guys right now, and they're not going to have enough of those guys in October of this year. This Cardinals team isn't winning a World Series. So let's see this Cardinals team get to a World Series as soon as possible. As soon as possible. And you do that by bringing in as much talent as possible. Okay, it's not about this year. It is not about this year. There are so many people who are focused in and locked in on this year. It's not that these games don't matter. They want to win every day. They'd love to be a postseason team. They'd love for all of these things to happen. It's not about throwing away this year. It's not about flushing down the toilet. It's not about any of those things, but it's about priorities. And what's the priority? Do you want the Cardinals to prioritize winning a World Series sooner, or do you want the Cardinals to prioritize sneaking into the playoffs this year? If your answer is sneaking into the playoffs this year, I don't know what to tell you. That's not what I want to see them do. And it's also the exact same thing that fans were being and moaning about under John Mozeliak, where it felt like that's what they were trying to do. Just sneak into the playoffs. Just do enough to get in. When the NL Central is terrible, just find a way to win the division and see what happens. Maybe they'll go on a run. No. Build your roster to win a World Series. Get talented guys in. And that's what you do. So when one Cards fan forever says selling is throwing away the year, selling is giving you less of a chance to be a playoff team this year. I agree. I don't think I'd use the term throwing away the year. But if they sell, they are not as good of a team, so there's less of a chance of them being a playoff team. If you really and that same person said, you don't know that when I said the Cardinals are not going to win the World Series this year. Yeah, I do. The possibilities of the... Look at the other teams in baseball. Look at the other teams, and we have to be honest about this. And I love this Cardinals team. This team is so much fun to watch. But do you really think this Cardinals team is going to go beat the Brewers in a playoff series? Do you think this Cardinals team is going to go beat the Dodgers in a playoff series? Do you think this Cardinals team is going to beat the Phillies in a playoff series? No, I don't think they are, and they're not going to beat all of them. You got to maybe they win the wild card series and they get into the divisional round. Just depending on who they get, they've had success against a team like the Atlanta Braves. They do that, but that's just at that point you're playing for hope. At that point they're playing for hope. George says if they get to the NLCS, they have a chance to get to the World Series. Come on, folks, ask more of your St. Louis Cardinals. Ask more. Don't dream on a World Series in 2026 on a team that's 500 right now. That's crazy. Don't dream on a World Series this year as opposed to wanting the team to put gas on the fire to get to legitimate World Series contention faster. That's all I'm saying. And if you really, really believe that by going and trading Dustin May, the Cardinals are taking their 2026 World Series hopes and hurting them, we're going to agree to disagree on that one. Because to me, it's crazy talk. That's where we're at. That's where we're going to finish off the show tonight. It's been the Circus Sports Extra Inning Show. Cardinals get a great win tonight. We'll talk to you again tomorrow afternoon here on KMOX.
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5: And means to keep her majority. The experience of the past gives us no encouragement to lie by. Shall we call a new convention? Or will any expert statesman furnish us a plan for the summary or gradual winding up of slavery so far as the Republic is its patron? Where is the South itself? Since it is agreed by all sane men of all parties, or was yesterday, that slavery is mischievous, why does the South itself never offer the smallest counsel of her own? Let us hear any project with candor and respect. Is it impossible to speak of it with reason and good nature? It is really the project fit for this country to entertain and accomplish. Everything invites emancipation. The grandeur of the design, the vast stake that we hold, the national domain, the manifest interest of the slave states, the religious effort of the free states, the public opinion of the world, all join to demand it. Very powerful words from Emerson. Abolitionist pastor Luther Lee of Syracuse had these simple words to describe the Fugitive Slave Act. It is a war upon God, upon his own law, and upon the rights of humanity. To obey it or aid in its enforcement is treason against God and humanity. It involves the guilt of violating every one of the Ten Commandments. It was in this context and at this time that Uncle Tom's Cabin was published by Harriet Beecher Stowe. The novel, published in two volumes, had a profound impact on attitudes towards slavery in the United States, depicting in stark terms the cruelty of slavery and the perils that freedom-seeking slaves faced. At the same time, the effort was underway to connect our two coasts with a transcontinental railroad. There were two main proposals, one by Jefferson Davis of Mississippi and another by Stephen A. Douglas of Illinois. In short, a southern and a northern proposal. Eager to get a deal done, Douglas fashioned an agreement that would bring the southerners on board. He proposed that the land west of the Missouri be organized into two distinct territories, the Kansas Territory and the Nebraska Territory, and each would be allowed to settle by popular vote the slavery issue for themselves. It was a huge mistake.
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15: And we return to Our American Stories and with our Story of America series with Hillsdale College professor and author of Land of Hope, Bill McClay. When we last left off, to get his way for constructing a transcontinental railroad up north, Stephen A. Douglas fashioned a deal in which territories in the West would vote on whether they would become free or slave states. His concept was called popular sovereignty. It was a decision that would haunt the nation. Let's return to the story.
16: Now, this was a big deal because both new territories, both proposed territories, were north of the line established by the Missouri Compromise, thus opening up territory to slavery, where it had already been forbidden. Douglas's proposal led to furious debate for months, but to get the railroad built, both houses of Congress ended the debate with the passage of the Kansas-Nebraska Act of 1854. and President Franklin Pierce signed it into law. It was a huge mistake. Some might even call it reckless. Soon, violent conflicts erupted in competing communities, with pro-slavery mobs attacking the town of Lawrence. Those attacks were answered by anti-slavery attacks by the abolitionist John Brown and his son. This is how Bleeding Kansas got its name, as this state, would-be state, state to be, found itself caught between competing ideas about slavery and two competing governments and two competing constitutions. It also revealed the sheer folly that somehow popular sovereignty would settle these differences. The bitter differences and violence over the issue of slavery was not confined to Kansas. It managed to spill onto the floor of the U.S. Senate itself. Senator Charles Sumner of Massachusetts delivered a bitter speech against the Kansas-Nebraska Act, and he didn't stop with the legislation. He personally attacked Senator Andrew Butler of South Carolina, accusing him of having embraced, quote, the harlot, slavery, as his mistress. These insults were surely designed to prompt an equally outrageous rebuttal. And it came just days later when Congressman Preston Brooks, who was a cousin of Butler, confronted Sumner at his Senate desk, denounced his speech as a libel on South Carolina and Mr. Butler, and then went on to hit Sumner over the head with a heavy cane, nearly killing him. The reaction to this fight between these men revealed just how profoundly polarized the nation was, with Northerners supporting Sumner, while Brooks received adulation of all kinds from newspapers of the South and hundreds of new canes from fans of his. One even inscribed a cane with these words, "Hit him again." By the time Sumner gave his now famous speech, he'd become a member of a new political party, the Republican Party. A product of and direct response to the Kansas-Nebraska Act. Its membership was constituted of anti-slavery advocates from the Democratic, Whig, and Free Soil parties, and unified around opposing the extension of slavery into the new territories. In short time, it became the second largest party in the nation. At the same time, the largest party, the Democratic Party, was struggling to maintain unity as its northern and southern factions became more and more divided. The Republican Party from its inception was a party of the North, almost exclusively. Because the Democratic Party was the only national party, it expected a victory in the 1856 election. Their candidate was James Buchanan of Pennsylvania, who had experience as a congressman and a secretary of state under James K. Polk. The Republican Party campaigned on what were classic Whig issues, including what we today might call infrastructure and tariffs, protectionism. But it was also the first national party to declare fully its opposition to slavery. Buchanan was a familiar face, and he won with the hope he could maintain this delicate, fragile status quo in America. But just days after his inauguration, the Supreme Court handed down its momentous Dred Scott decision. That decision would only add to the already deep divide on slavery. Ironically, Justice Taney, who authored the decision, was hoping it would settle the issue. Far from that. Here's some details of the case. Dred Scott was a man who had been born a slave. He had been sold to a surgeon who took him to Illinois, a free state, and then to the Wisconsin Territory, which was also free. Remember, the Northwest Ordinance proscribed slavery. And the Wisconsin Territory, as well as Illinois, were both part of that, covered by the Northwest Ordinance. So in the Wisconsin Territory, Scott married and had two daughters. After his master's death in 1846, Scott sued in the Missouri courts for his freedom on the simple grounds, or so it seemed at the time, that his residence in a free state and free territory as a free man made him a free man. The case made its way through the court system to the U.S. Supreme Court, where it was presided over by the aforementioned Justice Taney, Roger B. Taney, a Democrat from Maryland. Well, the court ruled against Scott, and Taney, who wrote the majority opinion, took his chance to stake his claim and resolve the issue of slavery in the territories once and for all. There were three main components to the decision. First, the court dismissed Scott's claims, arguing that he lacked standing to sue because he was not a citizen. Why was he not a citizen? He was not a citizen because the Constitution did not intend, the court said, to extend the rights of citizenship to blacks. It's an openly racial argument. Number two, he also argued, the court argued, that Congress lacked the power to deprive any person of his property without due process. And because slaves were property, slavery could not be excluded from any federal territory or state. So argued the court. Finally, number three, the court ruled that the Missouri Compromise itself was not just moot due to the passage of the Kansas-Nebraska Act, but unconstitutional from the start. It had been all along because it invalidly excluded slavery from Wisconsin and other northern territories. So, with the Missouri Compromise tossed aside and thrown on the ash heap of history, everything was now up for grabs. And the radical Southerners wasted no time calling for a federal slave code to protect their property, as they thought of it. They were emboldened by the Dred Scott case and thought things were turning their way at last. They even sensed, and with good reason, that President Buchanan was on their side. Northerners, too, believed Buchanan was a tool of the pro-slavery South at worst, and a man not willing to spend any political capital on the issue of slavery at best. Leadership on the issue of slavery would have to come from some other source. So at last we come to one of the great luminaries, one of the great figures of American political history, a rising star in the Republican Party, a very successful trial lawyer, a one-term Whig congressman. Who was this man? It's Abraham Lincoln.
15: And you've been listening to Hillsdale College professor and author of Land of Hope, Bill McClay, telling one heck of a story, all of the elements, political, cultural, leading straight to a collision. And that would be the Civil War. Up through this context rises a lawyer and a fairly unknown man up till now named Abraham Lincoln. When we continue, more of the remarkable story of the rise of Lincoln here on Our American Stories.

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6: And we return to Our American Stories in our final portion of our story on the rise of Abraham Lincoln as a part of our Story of America series with Hillsdale College professor and author of Land of Hope, Bill McClay. Let's pick up where we last left off.
7: Who was this man, this Abraham Lincoln? Well, his life story became the stuff of legend. He was the uncommon common man, born to a humble frontier life, who rose to prominence through sheer grit, determination, and talent, and hard work. He was born in Kentucky, literally in a log cabin. We know almost nothing of his early life, except that he was poor. He moved around from Kentucky to Indiana, from Indiana to Illinois, as his father moved around, which was not unusual in those days. We know he hated the chores of farm life, endless work, plowing, harvesting, chopping wood, hauling water. And although he had almost no formal schooling, he was a voracious reader and had a great love of words, of rhetoric, of oratory. And he knew that books and his great capacity for the use of the English language would be the ticket to his rising in the world. He arrived as a very young man in New Salem, Illinois, unknown to anyone. He got a job as a clerk and through his exertions became a very popular member of the community. He was appointed postmaster and then, on his second try, was elected to the Illinois General Assembly, the state legislature. For Lincoln, this success was the embodiment of the Declaration of Independence, a document he revered and would repeatedly return to because it so beautifully affirmed equal worth of all people, ordinary people, and their equal right to life, liberty, and the pursuit of happiness. That love of equality was not some passing affection. It was deep and profound. For Lincoln, the words equality meant the rights of all people to the fruits of their own labor, a principle grounded not in the will of government or any human source, but in nature itself, in God. That's why Lincoln so despised slavery from his earliest days, because he believed deep in his core that slavery

0: Slavery was a form of theft. A form of theft that allowed one class of men to steal from another class of men. Well, some say that men make the times, and others say the times make the men. It was in the fervor of the 1850s, with slavery heavily weighing on the nation, that Lincoln emerged. Stephen Douglas, the little giant from Illinois. He was up for re-election to the Senate in 1858, in what was just going to be a warm-up for a presidential bid in 1860. Lincoln opposed Douglas from the very beginning of this campaign, and he was a natural choice to compete for the Illinois Senate seat. So he had his moment, and the Senate candidacy gave him a platform, a moral platform, to attack Douglas's ideas, his political skills, expose his lack of principle when it came to the weightiest moral issue of the day. In 1858, he challenged Douglas to a series of debates, 7 in all, and Douglas accepted. These debates were real classics of American oratory, of all oratory. Lincoln tried at every turn to make Douglas appear to be a radical pro-slavery, pro-Dred Scott sympathizer, which Douglas actually was not. Douglas, for his part, tried to make Lincoln look like a dangerous abolitionist radical, which Lincoln was not. Lincoln was anti-slavery, but he was not in favor of abolition. But the debates were substantive and worthy of the state of Illinois, the Senate, and the nation. Lincoln would go on to lose the election to Douglas, but it was a competitive race. And Lincoln emerged as a national figure, a possible and plausible Republican candidate for president in 1860. So the Republican Party came just a few seats short, 4 to be exact, of an absolute majority in Congress. A growing and ascendant Republican Party and a fracturing of the National Democratic Party foreshadowed trouble ahead for the nation. The last dire warning of things to come was the news of abolitionist John Brown's raid at Harper's Ferry on the night of October 16th, 1859, at the federal arsenal. Brown's hatred of slavery had grown. He was convinced that God had called him to do what he did that night, which was to strike at the institution of slavery itself. His plan was simple. He and his men would seize guns from the federal arsenal and use them to arm slaves in the region and begin an uprising which would lead to the creation of a slave-run state. This effort was doomed from the start, and 14 lives were lost in the process, 2 being his own sons. Brown was hanged in December of that year, and these were some of his final words before being put to death. "In the first place, I deny everything but what I have all along admitted, the design on my part to free slaves. I intended certainly to have made a clean thing of that matter, as I did last winter when I went into Missouri and took slaves without the snapping of a gun on either side, moved them through the country, and finally left them in Canada. I designed to do the same thing again on a larger scale. The court acknowledges, as I suppose, the validity of the law of God. I see a book kissed here, which I suppose to be the Bible, or at least the New Testament. That book teaches me that all things whatsoever I would that men should do to me, I should do even so to them. It teaches me further to, quote, remember them that are in bonds as bound with them. I endeavored to act upon that instruction. I say I am too young to understand that God is any respecter of persons. I believe that to have interfered, as I have done, as I have always freely admitted that I have done, in behalf of his despised poor, was not wrong, but right. Now, if it is deemed necessary that I should forfeit my life for the furtherance of the ends of justice, and mingle my blood further with the blood of my children, and with the blood of millions in this slave country, whose rights are disregarded by wicked, cruel, and unjust enactments, I submit, so that it be done." Southerners were horrified by Brown's actions and took his violent rampage to be an indication of what the North had in store. Northerners saw Brown as a martyr, of sorts, even a saint. There was little room for moderates left on the issue of slavery. By the election of 1860, the Democratic Party had all but come apart, not acceptable to Southerners and Buchanan supporters. They nominated their own candidate, Vice President John Breckinridge of Kentucky. Other Democratic dissenters would form a new party, the Constitutional Union Party. In short, it was a mess, and it would make the likelihood of a Republican victory a probability. Lincoln won 180 electoral votes from all 18 free states, and only from those states. He didn't get a single vote, a single electoral vote, from the South. Douglas got an anemic 12 electoral votes and finished a distant fourth. Lincoln's win was a turning point in American life, and a momentous victory for many reasons and many ways. It was the first time a president had been elected on an entirely regional basis, and some Southerners warned that such a precedent, such an outcome in this election, would leave the South with no choice but to secede from the Union. Immediately after the election, the state of South Carolina did precisely that. War, it seemed, was almost inevitable.
1: The story of the rise of Lincoln here on Our American Stories.
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1: And we return to Our American Stories. Up next, a story from a man who has sold more than 45 million records and has 38 top 40 hits to his name. We're talking about Pat Boone. When we interviewed Pat, the first question we asked him was undeniably basic, but he answered it beautifully. We asked him how he became famous. Let's get into the story. Take it away, Pat.
19: Well, I grew up in Nashville, Tennessee. I'm a country boy. My dad, a building contractor, mom, a registered nurse, very practical professions. But we were, as so many people in Middle Tennessee were and are, we were churchgoers, we were church members, and I grew up believing and was baptized when I was barely 13. So in my teens, I was thinking of myself, seeing myself as a Christian, a child of God, and really living a good, wholesome life and dating Shirley Foley, the daughter of Red Foley, the Country Music Hall of Fame. He wasn't then, but he was hosting the Grand Ole Opry, having replaced Roy Acuff after many years. And I was not a big country music fan till I met Shirley Foley. She came to our high school. Her mom was not well, and so she had to be in the dorm at the Lipscomb. And at 16, we met, and really a romance began then that continues to this minute. But we were just teenagers, and then her mom died when Shirley was 16, 17. Her mom was young, but rheumatic fever and heart condition. First open heart surgery ever in Nashville at Vanderbilt Hospital. But she didn't live long after that. So then her mom's death brought us even closer together. And so when Red Foley was given the opportunity to go to Springfield, Missouri to start the Ozark Jubilee, which would become the first and huge nationwide country music show on Saturday nights from Springfield, Missouri. But he hadn't done it yet, and he was taking his three widowed daughters, including Shirley, to Springfield, and I couldn't stand to let her go. We were 19 then. So I asked if she would marry me, and I asked him, and he tearfully gave us permission and bought our rings. So we married at 19, and I was on my way now to being a preacher, teacher, but I had won, seemed like incidentally, I had won the Ted Mack Amateur Hour 3 weeks in a row, and it was the forerunner of shows like, you know, The Voice and America's Got Talent. The winners were selected by the viewers with cards and letters. The show would appear on Saturday night, and by Thursday, the votes were counted, and if you won 1 week, you would come back for another, and I won 3 weeks in a row. Well, I was thinking of being a singer at that point, but nothing came up. No contracts, no offers. So now I'm married, and I'm in Texas, and I get a call from New York, and they're assembling all the three-time winners to come back and compete with each other. Well, I was one. So I flew back to New York, and I was expecting our first baby by then. And so I was on that show, and they told me I was winning, but while I was having to wait in New York, I couldn't afford to go back to Texas and then back to New York again. So I waited in a seedy little hotel off Times Square until they let me know if I was winning or not. So while I was waiting, I went on Arthur Godfrey's talent show on a Monday after being on the talent show Saturday and auditioned for the Arthur Godfrey show, which was a Monday night. And they put me on that Monday night and I won. Well, that disqualified me from the Ted McAmateur Hour because you can't be a professional winner on Monday and then be declared an amateur winner the following Saturday. And I blew it and it was over. I went back to Texas and again, I came that close to having a career in music, but it hadn't happened. Now, as we're expecting our second child, I get a call from Randy Wood of Dot Records outside Nashville. He'd seen all of this. I was a homeboy, you know, winning these national contests. And he said he had a new record company called Dot. And he thought that I could make some hit records. And he asked if I'd like to come to Chicago and record. And, of course, I did, not knowing what to expect. And he had me sing a rhythm and blues song called Two Hearts, Two Kisses, Make One Love. It was an R&B record by the Charms on the Dutone label, but it was not known on pop radio at all. And I didn't know what R&B was, but I listened to that record and I picked up on the flavor of One Heart's Not Enough, Baby. Two hearts will make you feel crazy. One kiss will make you feel so nice. Two kisses take you to paradise. Two hearts, two kisses, make one love. And that song that we recorded immediately sold 1 million records. That was in March of 55. My second baby had come and number three was on the way already. and I had to do a follow-up record. So in May of 55, I recorded Fats Domino's Ain't That a Shame. His had been number one R&B, which was a separate genre called race music, sold 150,000. I did his song My Way, You Made Me Cry When You Said Goodbye, Ain't That a Shame. And I did my version, rock and roll, as we were calling it. Mine sold 1.5 million, 10 times what Fats had sold with his own song and his own record. And he was thrilled, and he said many times, I made more money with Pat Boone's record of my song than from my own record, because he was the writer and publisher of his song, and he actually made more royalty from my version of his Ain't That a Shame than I made from mine. I was getting like a beginner 3% royalty, and he was making twice that as the writer, publisher of the song. So people had the crazy idea in latter years that I was somehow taking something from the original performers, the R&B performers like Little Richard and others, that I covered their songs. But I took their songs, which were already hits, R&B, selling a modest amount of records, and I'd do their song and sell 1 million or 1.5 million of their song, and they made more money from my versions than from their own. So now, as I say, this all happened. I wasn't seeking it. It all just fell on me. But from that time, March of 55, for 4.5 years, I was never off the single chart. I hold that record in the record business, 220 consecutive weeks without ever being off the single chart. Everything I recorded from then on, I had 41 chart records in the 50s. Elvis had 40. I had 41. And he was my opening act the first time we met. The kids didn't know who he was, but they liked the way he looked. They didn't like the way his song sounded, because it was a Bill Monroe bluegrass song, Blue Moon of Kentucky, Keep on Shining. Well, that wasn't rhythm and blues, but he tried to make it sound like it was. And he got lots of applause when he left the stage that night. And then I went on and I got all the screams because I had 3 million sellers. So from then on, this is a very long-winded answer to your question, but I'm just trying to let you see how what was happening to me was not something I was orchestrating. It was just happening to me. And as a Christian kid in Nashville, I realized that you know, I had some talent as a singer. I could sing anything anybody put in front of me. I didn't have any voice lessons to speak of, but I sang I in church as a teenager into my early grown years. I would lead singing in church. We didn't, in our church, didn't have instruments of music. It was all a cappella. So I could stand up and lead 300 or 400 or 500 people in congregational singing. Sing the wondrous love of Jesus. And just wave my arms like I knew what I was doing, counting time. I didn't know how to count time. But what I didn't know at the time was it was great vocal exercise. Leading a cappella singing, congregational singing for 400 or 500 people at a time with or without microphone made it possible for me to sing rhythm and blues or big band swaying or anything I wanted to sing without any worry. I could just sing it. Whatever you put in front of me, I could do it. But it wasn't through training, that is, consciously. So that's a very long-winded answer. It all happened to me, but I always had the sense from that time on that it was for a reason, that I was going to be a teacher, preacher originally, and I was being given a different kind of platform. And as a rock and roll singer, not as a preacher and a teen idol.
1: And a terrific job on the editing, production, and storytelling by our own Monty Montgomery. And a special thanks to Pat Boone. 45 million records sold, an astonishing 220 consecutive weeks on the singles charts. Even Elvis didn't do that. And what Pat Boone had to say about his career being thrust on him, well, it happens to some people. And that he had all that preparation in the pulpit and doing worship and leading it a cappella. There was nothing Pat Boone hadn't sung before he was a big-time singer. The story of how Pat Boone came to fame here on Our American Stories.
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6: ABC News, I'm Dave Packard. CENTCOM says the U.S. military has concluded a new round of retaliatory strikes on Iran, making good Wednesday night on President Trump's vow to retaliate after Iran launched attacks on U.S. bases Tuesday. Israeli Prime Minister Benjamin Netanyahu spoke exclusively with ABC's Lindsay Davis to discuss the ongoing Iranian war, shrugging off claims that he had misled President Trump into getting involved in the conflict during a now infamous meeting between the leaders in the lead-up to the war.
7: No, I didn't mislead either. And the president didn't need to have, you know, nobody tells President Trump what to do.
6: A new Quinnipiac poll shows 66% of voters say the war with Iran has not been worth fighting. Fed Chair Kevin Warsh and the Federal Reserve voting to hold interest rates steady on Wednesday. Dr. Anthony Fauci Wednesday refused to answer questions from a Senate committee led by Senator Rand Paul looking into the origins of COVID-19. Fauci invoking the Fifth Amendment dozens of times. This is ABC News. According to court documents, Seattle police say bullets recovered from 2 bystanders killed in Sunday's shootout do not appear to have come from the gun that a 15-year-old is charged with firing. Instead, the documents reveal that shell casings from the scene indicate that 4 weapons were fired during the shootout, according to police. Microsoft posted strong quarterly earnings, beating expectations thanks to growth in its cloud computing platform and an increase in paid artificial intelligence users. Microsoft cloud revenue rose 27% year over year, driven by demand for Azure and AI services. K-pop powerhouse BTS says they won't submit for the 2027 Grammy Awards. It's an apparent protest over the Recording Academy's decision to launch a new Best Asian Pop Music category. BTS says they want their music to be heard for what it is rather than be divided by region or language. Dave Packer, ABC News.
8: KMOX News, I'm Michael Calhoun. A vacant 2-story building on MLK Drive in Hodomont goes up in flames.
9: There's no cause on this fire as yet, but it was a large fire in a 2-story vacant building. Heavy fire showing when firefighters arrived. Firefighters have managed to knock this down. The roof already collapsing. Stop this from spreading to an adjacent building. It's a 1-story facility that was already vacant. In Northwest St. Louis, Maria Kina, KMOX News.
8: City police are searching for the individuals they say ambushed them and ATF agents.
10: Within 3 minutes and 46 seconds, shots were fired at both police officers and federal agents.
11: St. Louis City Police spokesman Mitch McCoy sharing how long it took after officers pulled over an individual at Thecla and Oriole in Walnut Park East before they and bystanders were being shot at. McCoy says the subject of the traffic stop fled in their vehicle. The shots were fired by the occupants of a separate vehicle, a gray Ford Fusion, which police recovered after a pursuit when it was abandoned at the 1500 block of Sells. McCoy says they are investigating this as an ambush of their officers.
10: We do not know if there is a direct connection between the traffic stop and the vehicle that fired on our police officers.
11: McCoy says law enforcement are asking for anyone in the area who might have surveillance or other footage of the Ford Fusion before or after the shooting to contact Crime Stoppers. He adds nobody was injured in the shooting. Sean Malone, KMOX News.
8: Your child's back-to-school routine might be easier to manage if you have their input.
12: Dr. Erica Rutledge is a licensed clinical psychologist, founder of Wellness in Actions, and has kids of her own. Rutledge says she starts gently easing her children into their fall routines a few weeks before school starts. She says it can help to let them manage some of the expectations.
13: Working, depending on the age of your child, with them and being like, okay, gosh, let's get our back to school plan ready so we can make sure when we go back to school, we can have just the most energy we need so we can do our best work. And getting their ideas and seeing like, okay, what can help us get this plan going?
12: When it comes to sleep routines in particular, she adds it's best to start early and take small steps toward adjusting bed and wake up times rather than waiting until the night before school starts. Megan Lynch, KMOX News.
8: More than 140 local logistics workers face layoffs as FedEx prepares to consolidate its St. Louis operations. State filings confirm the permanent shutdown of its ship centers in Earth City and on South Handley as of September 28th. That impacts 75 full-time employees in our city and 68 in Maplewood. FedEx says affected staff were told about this back in April and are eligible to get a transfer or severance. What's interesting in light of our city-county governance debate is that the out-of-state FedEx legal team sent their official WARN filing for the Maplewood facility to St. Louis City Hall and Mayor Kara Spencer instead of to Maplewood or St. Louis County officials. Clear sky overnight, low 68. For Thursday, sunshine and a high of 85 degrees. I'm Michael Calhoun, KMOX News.
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0: Oh, my gosh. Why isn't Senator Hawley the attorney general?
1: At the end of the day, it wasn't just about the money, really, was it? It was really about a power trip. I mean, through all of this, you want to be the most famous scientist in the world. You were so focused on getting every award and every drop of cash that you could, all because you wanted to be on TV. You wanted to be the sun god of science. You wanted to be the guy who was in charge of it all. You wanted to lambast Trump. You wanted to make sure that nobody else stole your spotlight. You wanted to be the guy. You had time to sit for In Style magazine. Here's what you were doing with your time. You could sit for In Style magazine, but you can't answer questions for the American people. You could sit for In Style magazine, but you're here taking the fifth. You could sit for In Style magazine and get $1 million in cash awards, but now the cat's got your tongue. I bet he does. I tell you what, here's my conclusion from all of this. This was really all about you the whole time. Somewhere along the way, you lost your way. You may have been a good public servant at one time, I don't know. But I can tell you from reading your emails now, from looking at what you did, how you used your employees, somewhere along the line, it became all about you. You became a narcissist and a megalomaniac and a liar. And you've lied to the American people, and you've lied to this body. And you've disgraced your profession by doing it. You called yourself the most famous scientist in the world. You've done more to harm science than anybody in my lifetime.
0: Why
1: go home and write that in
0: isn't
1: diary.
0: He the Attorney General of the United States? A mystery to me. News Nation's Megan Merrick today sat there with the rest of us in shock that this Fauci clown took the fifth. I was like, what? What? Megan, thank you for being with us on the other side of midnight.
2: Thanks for having me back. I'm so excited to be here. We have had an absolutely wild day today. We did a 3.5-hour live stream this morning for Dr. Anthony Fauci's testimony on the Hill with the Senate. He was subpoenaed by Senator Rand.
0: I'm only going to interrupt you once. I'm only going to interrupt.
2: Yeah.
0: What testimony? He gave no testimony.
2: You know, it was nuts. I was ready for fireworks. I was ready for pointing, shouting, name calling. If you have seen any social media content from Senator Rand Paul in the last month, he has just been trolling this guy, absolutely going off, making memes about him, like little images of him as like a girl on his bed, like writing in his diary. He's just been so ready to go. And typically these two, when they meet on Capitol Hill, they do have fiery exchanges and they go back and forth and they call each other liars and they say names and they point their fingers at each other. And it's awesome. It's a lot of fun to watch because usually the Senate is so snoozy and boring, you know, same with the House. It's like, gosh, what's going on? Like, this is boring. Let's do something. And those two usually provide the fireworks. So this topic is obviously very, very serious. Every single American should care. I've said this on my show many a times. You were affected by the COVID-19 pandemic, so you should want answers to this. So when he pled the fifth this morning, all of our jaws dropped to the floor. Senator Rand Paul included. Everybody was like, no, this is not happening. This cannot be happening. And the first question, you know, because I was on the live, hosting the live stream for the network, and I can see the viewer comments, you know, pouring in on the side, and people are like, that means he's guilty. That means he's guilty. That means he's guilty. And it's like, well, that's a fair question, you know, because he is protected by a presidential pardon. So for him to plead the fifth, that means his lawyers must have said there is such a high chance of you saying something that could incriminate you that could put the pardon at risk that it's best to say nothing at all. So wild day on the Hill. Rand Paul at the end said that his committee was going to go back and take a vote next week on how to move forward. Hopefully that their hopes is to get it into the hands of the DOJ and actually have something that the DOJ can go after him for. But Fauci's team, their plan is to just play the long game, let the clock tick. They're hoping that in a couple of years, the Senate will flip into Democratic hands, and then this won't be an issue anymore because the committees won't be as focused on him and won't be as focused on this specific issue. Because if we know anything, the right and left have very different agendas. So it was an absolutely wild day. I think the senators There are 15 senators on that committee, 8 Republican, 7 Democrat. I hope that equals 15. And I think that all the Republicans still took the opportunity to go after him as they had planned and said their piece. We had one senator, I think it was Moreno, actually say the F word to him. And I was like, whoa, hey, okay, all right, like we're live, well, like let's go. So there were still some fireworks.
0: The senator from Florida, who had been the attorney general of the state of Florida, she was just an air hammer. And she didn't blink. She just kept going and going and asked all the right questions. And particularly when she said, listen, in the state of Florida, we asked for facts. We asked for information to make informed judgments. I'm the only state that called a grand jury. And the facts that we wanted were never forthcoming. And in fact, you said to others in your diary that our questions put our democracy at risk. Our questions put our democracy at risk.
2: I think that's the opposite.
0: It was insane. It was crazy.
2: Yeah. Yeah. It was really crazy. And it's just interesting to see where the country lies, because the left really took that as an opportunity to basically politicize the science of it and the current health politics of our country. You know, they're taking money away from the CDC. We're putting attention here when we should be investigating this. There's a measles outbreak. People are eating lettuce and going to the bathroom. Like, we should be focusing on that. So it's really interesting to see where the left was saying, hey, Fauci, thank you for your service. And the Republican senators were basically saying, F you.
0: And it was astonishing. In Megan Medick's world, what else is happening? What else do we need to know about from News Nation?
2: Well, I'm obviously going to continue to follow the Fauci stuff. I love it. I think it's important. I can't get enough. I'm also working on an episode on Skinwalker Ranch. We're kind of doing a deep dive into my hypothesis, which is that Skinwalker Ranch potentially is a place. It's a massive land in Utah. I think it's 152 acres. And it's, you know, a lot of paranormal activity there, a lot of reports in that area. It's the epicenter of a hit show. And my hypothesis is maybe Skinwalker Ranch was the site of some legitimate paranormal activity at one point in time. But now Hollywood has shown up and

0: basically turned it into a kitschy, oh, hey, buy the t-shirt, here's what's going on. And now it's kind of more of, you know, fun. And so of the place we will talk about, you know, like, I think, so there are some types of real legitimate paranormal activity that kind of, you know, go into, hey, let's make a tour out of this. Let's have people come in and see the doll or this haunted house and kind of turn it into a whole thing. So we kind of deep dive into that next week on what's actually happening at Skinwalker Ranch and the owner, Brandon Pugel. You know, that show's been going for 7 seasons, and there's a lot of accusations there that he's sitting on a lot of data on the ranch that he's not actually releasing. So we don't really know what's going on, if this is actually a government controlled operation where, you know, they're kind of saying, hey, here's what you can put out on the television, or if there's actually something legitimate here that is hand in hand with disclosure, which is what, you know, a lot of people want right now. They want the truth on UFOs, UAPs, paranormal, et cetera. I'm also looking to do a deep dive into Prince Andrew and his relations with Jeffrey Epstein. There is a British journalist. Her name is Sam. She did the famous interview with Prince Andrew a couple of years ago, and there was a documentary about it, her, you know, calling him out for some of his nefarious activities. And she has agreed to come on the show and talk to me and do a deep dive into his relations with Epstein. And kind of the overarching theme there is, you know, how big can you be and how much can you get away with until people finally say enough is enough.
1: She did the greatest gotcha interview of our time, and she didn't mean to.
0: I know.
1: He handed it to her.
0: Yeah. What'd you call him? Randy? Andy? So good.
1: Yeah. She was respectful of the crown, of the throne.
0: Yeah.
1: And he gave it to her. I don't sweat.
0: Mm-hmm. Yeah, absolutely. And you know, journalism over there is and respecting the crown is a massive deal. So it'll be interesting to speak with her and kind of, you know, look at the Epstein angle of it, of like, you know, what was actually going on here and what do people in Britain know. And, you know, he's actually faced some repercussions for criminal activities, but nothing like directly tied to Epstein, which is always kind of how it works in law. It's like, you know, like you look at the mob and stuff, and it's like they actually get those guys on like a taillight out, not actually their big crime. So it's always something like not the main issue that they're looking at or what they're actually accused of. So it'll be interesting to speak with her. But yeah, I mean, we're following Dr. Fauci. We're going to do some diving into Skinwalker Ranch and then back over to Epstein and Prince Andrew.
1: Megan, when and where do we see this?
0: New episodes come out every single Wednesday on News Nation's YouTube page. We're also on Spotify and Apple, wherever you get your podcasts. Show is called Unreported with Megan Medic. And hey, if you got a story pitch, send it my way. I'm very accessible on X and Instagram at Producer Megan. You can send me your story pitches. You know, someone sent me a pitch the other day on Instagram, and I was like, I'm doing this. I love it. I love going after big stories that you guys think are important that the media is not touching. But yeah, I mean, if you go to News Nation's YouTube page under podcasts, I am Unreported, and you get a new episode every single Wednesday. You can get a peek inside my head of how I'm thinking about these crazy stories.
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1: We have the best voices in American radio. Right there, you heard the three best, most expensive voices in American radio. Walter Sterling, fantasies about Dr. Fauci, the questions that he should have been asked. The questions that he should have been asked. What about that woman that he was always at the podium with at the beginning of this? What about her? It turns out that, I don't know what her name was, but it turns out that she misinformed the President Trump, misinformed him about the situation on purpose, told him stuff that just wasn't true on purpose. Questions that you would have had for Fauci, but more importantly, the fantasies we have about his punishments. How should Dr. Fauci be punished for the scams that he ran? Starting with the funding of the Woo Woo Clinic

0: the Arnie Woo Woo Clinic, starting with that. The punishments for Dr. Fauci. I don't get, well, neither do you. 800-848-9222, 800-848-9222. And then I believe that if anybody was supportive, any senator was saying supportive things to him, making supportive noises, or did not show to ask him questions, they shouldn't be allowed to ask any more questions this term. They shouldn't be allowed to come to any hearings this term. They need to be punished as well. This was unbelievable. This was, you know what it is. You've heard a lot of real talk show hosts today yelling and screaming about it. They're all right, but how do you feel? 800-848-9222. I'm Walter Sterling. Yes, it's true. It's a live radio show all night. Red Apple Audio Network's The Other Side of Midnight.
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3: October 1794, President George Washington personally leads a militia of 13,000 men to put down the rising Whiskey Rebellion in western Pennsylvania. This was the first and remains the only time a sitting U.S. president has led a military campaign. Washington's decision to join the fray personally put an end to years of attacks on tax collectors and helped establish the federal government's supremacy in tax matters.
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8: Hi, I'm retired Detective Vic Ferrar. And on tonight's episode of Confessions of a Police Detective, learn how and why police equipment is pilfered out of the trunks of radio cars. Coming up in moments with Walter Sterling.

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1: Florida's got Scarface in the South, Disney in the Middle, Deliverance in the North, and a whole bunch of beer. 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
2: This is the manager from the Drive-Thru Brew. Jake and I have recorded a brand new episode, and Walter is going to play it tonight, provided he hasn't lost the file on his completely disorganized computer. 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
3: 800-848-9222, the clown Fauci, Fauci the clown today. Shocking, disgusting. E. Frank, welcome to the other side of midnight. Hi.
4: Yeah, hi, Walter. I would just like to say this Fauci issue is really getting to my nerves. I heard enough things during the pandemic, and now I'm hearing this, as you say, that Fauci is going to be declaring himself under the fifth of some kind. He's going to be testifying about what he didn't say.
3: He did. He did. Today, he testified for 5 hours, and all he ever said was that he took the fifth. And because he got pardoned, he didn't have the right to that protection.
4: Yeah. This reminds me of when your talk show host, Dominic, was saying that he was going to spill
3: he's not mine.
4: On the former
3: he's
4: talk
3: not my
4: show.
3: Stop it. He's not my talk show host. He's my friend. But he works for John Katsimatidis.
4: Right. And that was ridiculous, what I heard several months ago, spilling the beans on, you know, your former, the other talk show host who worked there, who was the head of an alliance of safety angels, spilling the beans, you know.
3: What?
4: These things
3: what are you talking about? What? Thank you for the call. Nick, welcome to the other side of midnight. Hi. Nick? You left your spaceship in the field, Nick. Susan, welcome to the other side of midnight. 800-848-9222. Susan, hi.
5: Hi. Well, one of the most this just came. Ron Johnson, who's just like been the prince of this for so long about calling out these horrendous mistakes, and they weren't even mistakes, but the fact that hydroxychloroquine and ivermectin were that Fauci poo-pooed them because he wanted to get in on getting some drugs that would have, would be able to charge a lot more for. And these were safe and would have been very effective, kept people off of the ventilators so that they could survive. And these drugs were inexpensive, yet they came up with that. What was that drug? Resveratrol.
3: Susan, how do you feel about this? That's all I care about. It's just you and me. How do you feel about what Fauci said, did not say today? How do you feel about his reaction to your representatives? That's what I could care less about pharmaceuticals. And how do you feel about what happened today?
5: That's not surprising. It just brings up how much tragedy and death that he was the demon. Just out for himself, he knew that these other things would have been effective at saving lives. He just wanted to have drugs, which he benefited from. He is the face of evil. It just brings it all back. We have to live our lives. But when I saw that demon today.
3: Susan, you believe he's Satan.
5: Yes, I think he's evil. It all came out today.
3: Yes, absolutely. Susan, he's vain. He was evil. I'm going to have to get a Catholic priest on later in this hour to confirm the fact that Fauci is the devil. I agree with you. All I heard today was evil in arrogance in a suit. Thank you for the call, Susan. Jim, welcome to the other side of midnight. 800-848-9222.
0: Good morning, Walter. Fauci
3: demonstrated that he was Satan today. He is Satan. He did the. He used the tool of the devil of silence. That's an evil man.
0: Walter?
3: Yes, Jim, go.
0: Oh, okay. I'm sorry. It's anyway. You had mentioned, what do you think should happen to Fauci?
3: What should happen to him? If you were the judge sentencing him, what would you do?
0: I would take into consideration the fact that 1 million Americans died under this COVID hoax, not to mention the worldwide number. So I did a quick little research. Joseph Mengele was responsible for approximately 400,000 to 500,000 murders. Had Joseph Mengele been apprehended and took the fifth, what would we have done with him? We would have marched him right up to the gallows and we would have hung him. And in my opinion, Fauci deserves the death penalty for the absolute horror that he perpetrated not only on the United States, but on the world in general, due to his hubris, and if you want to say evil, I can't think of a more

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2: 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Now, the question really quickly, and I'll end it. Do the states have the will and the guts to actually bring Fauci in under charges?
3: I think we saw very clearly that Florida would be very happy to do that. Jim, you're equating Fauci with Mengele. Good point. Congratulations. You'd win a debate point in high school. Jim, thank you for calling The Other Side of Midnight. 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
3: Bob, welcome to The Other Side of Midnight.
5: Oh, Bob, great show,
3: Bob,
5: as usual.
3: Thank you, sir. You're a great caller, as usual. A chronic.
5: Oh, okay. First of all, I'm left-handed, and I've worked midnights for over 35 years.
3: We're right.
5: You're always spot on with your information.
3: Well, thank you. You know, we're right. We're left-handed, and we're always right. Go ahead, sir.
5: Anyway, what I wanted to say was those hearings. Oh, the woman you're thinking of is Deborah Birx.
3: Brilliant. Absolutely brilliant.
5: And the hearings today, I actually liked them because since he took the fifth and you didn't have to go through the usual nonsense of the fighting back and forth,
3: yes.
5: You know, you actually got to hear a lot of information that I don't think a lot of us even knew that this guy was involved in. I mean, we knew a lot, but not everything. And when you heard about this guy, you know, putting in for awards and all this stuff, I don't think we would have known that if it was one of those shows where, he beats around the bush, you know, with answers and stuff like that. So because he took the fifth, we heard a lot of questions, you know, from the senators and stuff like that. And I thought it was very interesting.
3: I couldn't believe that there were senators who participated in those committee hearings who said, oh, Dr. Fauci, we're sorry. This was sort of a setup. You were sort of framed by being here. Well, no, guys, you helped frame every senator there had the ability to impact the agenda and how it was presented. All of the other senators who weren't happy about these hearings, they were part of the setup. They were part of the organization. They could have attacked the agenda long before the meeting started. They could have insisted that certain things be handled certain ways. They didn't. All they did was sit there. They got out of lunch early. Oh, gosh, we got to go to work. Oh, geez, it's lunch. Oh. And by the way, senators get a $75 a day stipend for lunch, $75 a day. If you have food stamps, if you have SNAP, you get $125 a week. So these clowns get $75 a day for lunch. And every one of the senators who wasn't so sure this was the right thing to do to him, they apologized to him. No, buddy, you could have affected that agenda before the meeting, and not one of them stepped up to defend him the right way, which was before the hearing started. Therefore, they were just as complicit with him in not getting the information as he was sitting there giving the fifth. All right, that's my talk radio speech. Bob, thank you very much for the call, 800-848-9222. I think I'm sounding like a real talk show host today. Bob Grant, hello. Jim, welcome to The Other Side of Midnight.
6: Hello, I'm on.
3: You're on the air, congratulations. Hello? You're on, yep. In half of the United States of America. Be good.
6: Well, I got a little information. Fauci was Bill Gates' roommate in college. I don't know if people know that.
3: Was there experimentation? Was there experimentation going on?
6: Well, do you know about Fauci's experimenting with the beagles, where he put a cage over their heads?
3: Like Mengele.
6: Flesh-eating ants in a cage over their heads.

0: had took out their vocal cords so they couldn't hear them scream, and timed how long it took the ants to eat their flesh on their head. That's a fact, okay? That's how sick this guy is. It's beyond evil. Why is he getting a pardon? I want to know that. It's a mass murderer. How many people died? You're talking a million people died.
1: Jim, based on the questions he got today, I think it was pretty clear why he got a pardon. That man committed all known evil. Somebody in the Biden White House felt they owed him something. It was absolutely...
0: That has to be thrown out. He killed a million people.
1: It will be thrown out.
0: You know, this whole thing was hatched on Epstein Island. Do you know that? It was all about vaccine and making money, creating this thing to make money on a vaccine. Bill Gates is directly involved in this. He made a whole movie for an hour about how we were to react to the coming pandemic. I watched it. It's weird. Just watch it. Look it up and watch it. It's before it even happened.
1: No, Jim, I'm not going to look anything up. I have a day job. Listen, tell us, Jim, what was in that movie? What did you learn from that movie?
0: That movie had senators, acting senators and president, and how we were all supposed to react to the coming pandemic. It was an hour or something long. It was unbelievable. It was almost real. If you watch it, you would think it was happening. This was all a plan and a plot, and Bill Gates is directly involved. Fauci is as evil as Bill Gates. They're both. And it was hatched on Epstein Island. This is part of
1: How do you know it was hatched on Epstein Island, Jim? How do you know it was hatched on Epstein Island?
0: Look, I do my research, man. Look it up. What can I say? That's a fact. They created this virus.
1: Hey, Jim.
0: So they could make this vaccine.
1: Jim, you
0: and
1: called
0: make
1: in.
0: Billions.
1: You,
0: billions.
1: Thanks for calling. 800-848-9222. If you call in and you have footnotes and you have facts, why would you say to me, go look it up? It's insulting. It's unnecessary because you already have looked it up. And this is a conversation. You get to share your facts and information. I get to share my radio facts and information. It's called a conversation. I was appalled what I saw today. I was appalled that he got away with it. I was appalled that he needed five lawyers sitting behind him so that he could say, I'm not going to say anything. Oh, my God. It was insane. Mike, Queens, welcome to the other side of midnight. What part of Queens are you in, Mike?
2: Oh, well, right now I'm in the taxi at JFK. So I'm in the...
1: You're my guy. Hey, Mike, how you doing?
2: Good. I just like to opine upon Dr. Fauci. I'm going to call him Dr. Grouchy from now on because he's a big baby.
1: Way too nice.
2: Busted.
1: Way too nice. Come up with a better nickname than Grouchy. That's just cute. You need
2: I would use a better name, but I don't want you to get fined $250,000. But I believe there's much better names for Fauci.
1: But
2: real quick, his reign of error goes back 40 years where they couldn't get rid of the guy. He screwed up the AIDS crisis. He screwed up the COVID crisis.
1: Yes.
2: And imagine how many quality doctors were quit in fear of this guy because he had a very thin skin. He wasn't listening to anybody else's point of view. It's been documented by some of his subordinates that just left the agency. And now he's in front of the Congress. And you want to ask him a few simple questions. He's not going to answer what color his tie is. He's not going to answer what day it is. This is a big coward, and he's finally exposed. And I don't know what he's going to do. At the very least, take his medical license away because he sure as hell doesn't know what the hell he's doing. And he's like as much of a doctor as Dr. J, in my opinion. You know what I mean?
1: Doctor who?
2: Doctor what? Yeah, like Dr. Yeah. J or Dr. Jill.
1: Dr.
2: The
1: J.
2: Only doctors are on. Yeah, now they got him as the Dr. Fauci. He's a quack. That's all. He's a quack.
1: He's a quack. It's tragic. It's pathetic. Now we need to know what the taxi line is like at JFK. How are you doing tonight?
2: I'm doing okay. There were a lot of delays, but now it's starting to quiet down. But tonight was very busy, and the airlines had a lot of delays going on. And they kept telling the passengers, it's raining in New York. It's raining in New York. And we had a little rain, but it wasn't the magnitude that the airlines kept telling their passengers. So that's the inside scoop.
1: Well, they had to tell them that so that they wouldn't be held liable for those delays. Those are probably airline delays, not weather delays. Weather delays, as you know, they don't have to refund. So he said this drizzle is for the delay. Now, answer me a question there, Mike. Sure. On average, when you get in that line, how long do you wait for a fare?
2: LaGuardia is usually during the daytime, I'd say like between like a half hour, but Kennedy, it's all bets are off. If you get to Kennedy like around between 6 and midnight, you probably wait about, I'd say about an hour, but at least the fare is usually right around $100, give or take. The shorter fares, longer fares, but the Kennedy fare is about $100, and the LaGuardia fare is usually about 50. So the time matches up, you know.
1: Because of the Taxi and Limousine Commission in New York City, were you as shocked as I still am that Uber was allowed to operate in New York City?
2: Oh, yeah. No, the you can thank de Blasio, the Einstein of politics, Bill de Blasio. And, you know, he's the only power Italian in the city of New York that doesn't have a suit that fits. It looks like he got his brother's hand-me-down suits with the sleeves up halfway up the arm, you know?
1: And but, Mike, and the only Italian in the world who doesn't know how to pick up a slice of pizza.
2: That's right. I don't know what part of Italy he's from, but you got me on that one. But I think he went Italian to get elected. So he was German. His father was a German alcoholic. So
1: that's right. And he hated his father, and he changed his name to first Bill de Blas, and then de Blasio. He changed his name twice.
2: Right. So, yeah, we got a bunch of winners running the show in America these days. We got Dr. Gracchi, we got Bill DeFloppio, and, and then we have Mommy Connie running New York now. So, God help us. But, anyway, I just wanted to give the folks out there a little heads up as to the fact that it wasn't raining that much in New York, and the airlines are BSing them for the last couple of days. So, anyway, great show. Keep up the good work.
1: Mike, you're a great friend. Thank you very much for calling. 800-848-9222. It's valuable information because obviously we're on WGN in Chicago, KMOX St. Louis, WCCO Minneapolis, KDKA Pittsburgh. These are the founding radio stations. These were radio stations that were not launched. They were not started. They were founded. Just like those buildings from Tartaria, those magnificent, beautiful cathedral-type buildings that are train stations and post offices. And on the side of them, it says, founded. What? Why doesn't it say erected or built in? It says founded. Could it be one of the great mysteries of North America? Could it be that those buildings were, in fact, found in 1850, 1860, after catastrophic weather events that wiped out cities, wiped out towns, and the buildings that were left standing were these megalith, beautiful, giant buildings. And we said, well, gee, we could use this as a train station. We could use this as a post office. Please notice that the great grand post offices and train stations of the 1800s were never copied, were never improved upon. They were never improved upon, were they? Instead, when we build a train station today, with very few exceptions, and definitely when we build a post office today, they're utilitarian, small, boring, uninspiring. Why didn't we make better post offices? Why haven't we made better train stations? It's weird to me that in so many cities that had the Pennsylvania Railroad running through it and the Lehigh Valley Railroad running through it and the Great Northern Railroads running through them, those big cathedral-type train stations, Cincinnati, Cleveland, much of the Midwest, Kansas City, those train stations aren't used anymore. They just sit there abandoned, and then they have us get on an Amtrak train on a siding without light at midnight. Martin, upstate New York, my buddy in upstate New York. How are you, Martin? Welcome to the other side of midnight.
3: Hey, Walter, my buddy over there. How you been?
1: Well, I'm very excited to speak to you almost in a sexual way.
3: Well, I don't know about that. But anyway, it's amazing that Fauci was so into the fame. He had Barbara Streisand calling him, and he was, like, writing this in his diary and whatnot. And it's just about him and then not at all about helping the world and the country with this pandemic. You know, it was just him and his fame that he was caring the most about.
1: But this
3: and
1: is
3: today he takes the Fifth Amendment over and over and over.
1: Unbelievable!
3: It's ridiculous.
1: It's ridiculous,
3: Martin.
1: The thing about him, Martin, is this isn't new. During the AIDS crisis, Larry Kramer, the leader of the gay community, the one demanding cures, the one demanding vaccines, demanding medical support. A great man named Larry Kramer hated him, freaking hated him for all the reasons we do today. There were cures that were available. There were doctors that understood it. And Fauci minimized it, shoved it away, didn't want to hear about it. He handled the AIDS crisis exactly the way he handled the COVID crisis. Disgusting. Martin, thanks for the call. 800-848-9222 with Joaquin. Joaquin, very exciting to speak to you, as you can imagine.
4: Good morning, Walter. You know something? You just brought something up very interesting, because AIDS thing, from things that I, you know, learned from listening to alternative medical, you know, programs and reading some stuff, they allege that whole AIDS thing was actually engineered also. You know, and Fauci, yes, like you said, he had his dirty hands into that whole thing back then. But my opinion is that this whole thing with the COVID, you know, pandemic, the Trump administration and the first two, just before COVID, the country economically was doing fantastic, because I know personally from, you know, what happened for me at work, the amount of raises I got.
1: Yeah.
4: And I believe that it was designed by the establishment to take Trump out, basically, you know, and to stop the America First agenda.
1: Isn't that a terrifying possibility? Isn't it a terrifying possibility, especially since, worst case scenario, the president's going to be in office 8 years? Can you live with it for 8 years? Can you just shut up for 8 years and let the people speak for 8 years? You can't wait an hour and a half. You're so crooked that you got to get the only honest president out of there so you can get your hands back in the till. If that's what it is, it's just a tragedy of epic proportions, Joaquin.
4: Yeah, there were so many lies. You know, I mean, when you look at it, I've looked into a lot of this stuff. And anywhere that they had malaria in the world and they used hydroxychloroquine, there were lower instances of COVID, okay? And then, of course, they talked about ivermectin. Even Florida, actually, Biden administration cut Florida off from getting hydroxychloroquine to give people. I personally, I drank tonic water, you know, tonic soda with quinine in it. You know, I took lots of vitamin C and zinc and whatever else. And even though I got COVID, I didn't get sick. Okay, my wife was actually sick for about 10 days, you know, but I've always taken supplements and things like that and paid attention to this stuff. And so when I learned about that, I knew right off the bat, this whole damn thing was engineered. It was a lie. And even the numbers of deaths, they've been so skewed that, you know, even when my wife's sister died of cancer, she said that, you know, her sister fought so hard that she wanted to make sure that there was no mention of any COVID on her death certificate, because they put COVID on people's death certificates that died in accidents and of other causes, you know. So this whole thing,
1: yes,
4: was just, it was
1: nobody, please note, nobody had the flu that year. Nobody had the flu in 2020 2021. No one had the flu. Everybody seemed to have COVID. You're a good guy, Joaquin, right? I appreciate your thoughtful call. This is how radio show's supposed to go. People talk, America listens, coast to coast. My God, Who ever knew that I could handle this? What? Yeah, all right. The Other Side of Midnight from the Red Apple Audio Networks.
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16: Hey, Walter. On tonight's episode of Confessions of a Retired Detective, I'd like to talk a little bit about NYPD police equipment that you would find in the trunk of a radio car. Now, every NYPD precinct's radio cars are supposed to have certain items in the trunk. Back in the day, a Polaroid camera, a come-along to pull a car out of a ditch. You were supposed to have a ballistic shield, which was like this plexiglass thing with a handle, which was never around because guys would steal them, bring them upstate New York, and their kids would use them to go down snowbanks. You were also supposed to have that stick with a loop on it that you were able to lasso a dog, film for the camera, all sorts of goodies. But the reality is, that stuff didn't last. Either it got used up, broken, or guys would clip it. So what you would do is when you needed these items, the guy that was in charge of, in my precinct was called the highway safety officer. And in addition to the equipment found in the trunk of a police car, his job was to every accident report that was filled out by a cop in a precinct went across his desk. He went through it, dotted the I's, crossed the T's, and then would tell you how bad of an accident report you filled out. But the guy had a cake job. Basically, he made his own hours. He worked Monday to Friday with weekends off. And all he would do is you'd see him appear at roll call once a month, and he would complain about stuff missing from the trunks of the police cars. So one day I needed film for the camera and I couldn't find any, and he wasn't working. And I got pissed off. I'm like, this is like the 10th time I've needed something. This guy's nowhere to be found. So I always used to watch him, and he would disappear into the precinct garage. And then he would come out with stuff. So I couldn't figure out where he was hiding it. And I found this door. And I says, it's got to be in there. And I asked everybody in the precinct, you got the keys? You got the keys? No one had the keys. So emergency service was around the corner. I went and I knocked on their door. I asked them to come in. I said, I lost the keys. Can you pick the lock? They looked at me skeptically and they told me it would cost me a box of assorted Dunkin' Donuts. I said, done. I went up the block. I got the Dunkin' Donuts. I came back. The two weirdest guys came into the garage within seconds. They picked open the lock. The door opens, and this room was filled with stuff. So I said, okay. So I helped myself to some film, and I filled up my radio car with stuff. And then I told some of my friends in the precinct I left the door open. So they raided it. Well, this guy comes into work the following week, finds that his little fiefdom has been raided, and he has a heart attack, and he starts complaining. He knew it was me. He could never prove it. But nowadays, I'm sure with digital cameras and other things, there's more checks and balances. But in those days, with police equipment that went into radio cars, anything goes. So for more behind-the-scenes NYPD stories, be sure to check out my new book, NYPD Behind the Blue Wall of Silence, available on Amazon. I'm retired detective turned author Vic Ferrari with Walter Sterling on the other side of midnight.
14: Midnight Misfits, Walter Sterling, the other side of midnight.
1: All right, coming up, I have a tremendous amount of exciting programming for you, and in just moments, I will find it and share it with you. But there's no need to hurry about that. We have We have much to discuss, but mostly we need to find my glasses. Yes, the funniest thing. Wait, I got it. Don't worry, I'm prepared.

0: Yeah, listen. There's this big panic in the world of drunks that there's an enormous decline among Gen Zs in getting drunk and alcohol, to the point where major distributors are going bankrupt. Republic National Distributing Company, once the nation's second largest wine and beer distributor, has just filed for Chapter 11. Can you imagine an alcohol distributor filing for bankruptcy? The filing marks a stunning reversal for a company whose roots stretch back to 1898, like you, back to 1898, surviving through prohibition, multiple recessions, generations of change in the alcohol industry. The decision was not made lightly, they say. Our industry has evolved, consumer preferences have shifted, and the wholesale environment has grown increasingly challenging. And they're all speculating as to why Gen Z, why people are drinking less. They look at their parents and their grandparents, they're disgusted that they're drunk all day. They've had friends who were injured in automobile wrecks. My daughter was injured in an automobile wreck. The first thing the driver said was that she was drunk. The first thing she said in a police report, the first thing she said was that she was drunk. Had to be drunk to say that. But that's what they see, and that's why it's, but that's not why. I don't know why not one report says this is why there's a decline in alcohol. This is, not one of them has said it. It's because of the increase of legalization of marijuana. Please walk with me through any part of New York City or any major city, certainly Chicago, home of WGN, and you will smell ganja wherever you go. Wherever you walk past any bar, after any dormitory, all you will do is smell ganja. People are smoking marijuana and proving the point that has been said for decades, that it is less dangerous than alcohol, does less damage to you than alcohol, none of which I believe. I don't want either. I don't want anything to do. I want to feel life. I want to live life. I want to feel my spirit and get high on flowers and fields. Shut up. But that's what it is. That's why there's such a decline in the consumption of alcohol. That's why a major distributor just filed for bankruptcy. It's because people are getting high on marijuana. State after state, as it legalizes marijuana, state after state, that's when it soars through the roof while the people are getting high as a kite, and the alcohol consumption goes down. Plus, there's certain aspects of alcohol consumption that are progressively less cool. Over the past 5 years, just the gestalt around beer. People who used to embrace beer, not so much anymore. They're looking for more interesting, cooler, girl-acceptable drinks. They're looking for more girl-acceptable drinks. And I'm not talking about trans girls. We don't need to go there. All right, ladies and gentlemen, I'm Walter Sterling. Finally, oh my God, 80 digital nerds have gotten together, and now I have a podcast. But more importantly, I am wearing my official podcast uniform. And you can see my podcast at 77 WABC, the 77 WABC app. This is The Other Side of Midnight from the Red Apple Audio Network.
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4: ABC News, I'm Dave Packer. A new wave of U.S. strikes hitting dozens of targets across Iran. Central Command saying U.S. forces took aim at Iranian military command centers and missile and drone facilities. These latest attacks coming just hours after President Trump vowed to retaliate against Iran for firing at American forces in the Middle East.
5: We can hit them very hard. I mean, I can actually say that because in that, there's very little they can do about it. It was a different...

0: different group than we're dealing with. They've already apologized, but, you know, we got to smack them a little bit.
1: A vote initially set for Thursday on Todd Blanche's nomination for attorney general postponed. Two Republican senators demanding written assurances from the Justice Department that certain aspects of President Trump's settlement with the IRS are dead. Dr. Anthony Fauci Wednesday refusing to answer questions from a Senate committee led by Senator Rand Paul looking into the origins of COVID-19, pleading the fifth dozens of times. This is ABC News. In new court filings, attorneys for former FBI Director James Comey accused federal prosecutors of speaking to a famous mobster to build their case.
2: Defense lawyers say prosecutors interviewed Sammy the Bull Gravano to ask if he believed Comey's experience prosecuting the Gambino crime family would have led him to believe the term 86 was a reference to murder. Gravano cooperated with the Department of Justice in the 90s and admitted to his involvement in 19 murders. But he told prosecutors that Comey's post wasn't a personal threat to Trump. Comey's lawyers revealed the details as part of their push to have the case thrown out ahead of trial. Peter Harwalambus, ABC News.
1: In Arizona's Paradise Valley, a hiker had to be rescued via helicopter from Mummy Mountain. That hiker, legendary Disney animator Glenn Keane, who worked on features including Beauty and the Beast and Tangled. Keane did not require hospitalization. Disney is the parent company of ABC News. And I'm Dave Packer, ABC News.
3: KMOX News, I'm Michael Calhoun. The Board of Adjustment is hearing an appeal to the conditional use permit to build a massive data center in the warehouse behind the armory.
4: The appeal was filed by the Missouri Coalition for the Environment. Elise Schaefer, speaking on their behalf, contends the data center, once operational, will make residents sick through low-frequency sounds, forever chemicals, and air pollution.
5: This facility will emit air pollution that causes asthma and other respiratory illnesses.
4: She also argues there is a great concern the massive amount of electricity consumed by this proposed data center would raise rates. She's asking the conditional use permit be rescinded and resubmitted with stricter guardrails. The attorney representing the developers argues the conditions set in the community benefit agreement with the city are thorough and extensive, adding the concerns are speculative and not evidence-based. Sean Malone, KMOX News.
3: A Highway Patrol SWAT officer walked away uninjured after a bullet struck his ballistic helmet during a fatal standoff in Lincoln County. State troopers say deputies initially responded Wednesday to a domestic disturbance on Pinewood Drive, where 69-year-old John Haynes barricaded himself inside of a home. When Haynes later came out and pointed a gun at officers, a shootout erupted, killing Haynes. The Highway Patrol's Division of Drug and Crime Control is investigating. Since 2007, St. Charles County has rolled back taxes by an estimated $40 million total. This week, the county council added to that by voting unanimously to zero out the county's portion of personal property tax for 2026. After the vote wrapped, County Executive Steve Ellman pointed out that he and other St. Charles County electeds have been systematically chipping away at the county's tax rates for over a decade.
6: We've been lowering those property taxes every chance we get since I've been here. And the only two people been doing it longer are Mr. Breslin and Mr. Schnorr. So I thank you because you all started this long before I got here. We'll continue to do it.
3: Ellman says the county only receives about 3% of a resident's overall personal property tax payment anyway. Most of what we pay gets passed through to local school and fire districts. Some never-before-offered items that belonged to Abraham Lincoln could be yours for the right price. Mai Martinez has that story.
7: Heritage Auctions is overseeing the sale of the legal manuscripts, documents, and other items from a collection owned by the family of one of Lincoln's former law partners. They come from the Springfield Law Office where Lincoln once worked. Among the items getting the highest bids are a wood desk and a table. The auction house touts the collection as bringing bidders inside Lincoln's formative years as a working lawyer, strategist, and rising statesman.
3: The forecast from meteorologist Dave Murray. Overnight, clear sky, low 68 degrees. For Thursday, it's going to be another nice day with sunshine and a high of 85. Partly cloudy for Thursday night and a low temperature of 69. For Friday, then we get a mix of clouds and sun. Time to watch the sky. Scattered showers and thunderstorms to end the week with a high of 85. Scattered showers Friday night and a low of 70 degrees. Stay tuned for the latest. I'm Michael Calhoun, KMOX News.
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3: All right, congratulations to our new Midnight Misfits, Rhonda B. What a nice note I got from Rhonda B today. And Miss Rose, Jay Sorensen, congratulations. Susan C. Anderson, Mark Zasa, who I mentioned more than the others because I think he has a cool name. Catherine Collins, Barry Glick sends me the best photographs. Thank you, Barry Glick. Wyatt Sharp, I gave Wyatt Sharp a homework assignment. He completely misunderstood it and annoyed me. But we will carry on. And Cynthia Rutt, thank you, Cynthia Rutt. Walter Sterling, Other Side of Midnight, Red Apple Audio Networks. Do we have Eddie? Eddie, my God, Eddie Aragon, can you believe the hour that we just had? We had a normal talk radio hour. I can't believe I did it. I'm ashamed, but it had to be done. I watched that clown today, that Dr. Fauci. Did I say Mangala? I saw him today. And I always have two thoughts whenever I see Josh Howell. Senator Howley. Whenever I see Senator Howley.
4: Hawley. Whenever from Missouri. He's amazing.
3: He's amazing. Or whenever I see John Kennedy from Louisiana, I'm looking at both of them like, why isn't one of them our attorney general?
4: I want Hawley to be president, but that's me. You know, his takedowns are legendary already. You can find him all over TikTok and everywhere else. He's taken down the like the travel, you know, airlines, the credit card agency, like all the credit card companies. He talks to CEOs like they're two-year-olds. And his ability to, like, pull things out of people is amazing. And I just wish Fauci wouldn't have pleaded the fifth. And I'm going through all this through your amazing hour. Caller after caller, I was laughing several times. People are upset. They're still angry. It's impacted their lives. It's absolutely leveled this country in so many ways. And, you know, it was all, quote unquote, out of our hands, right? And I'm going through and just Googling, you know, why did Fauci want everyone vented and remdesivir? That's the first thing I remembered. Vent and remd, right? Remd and vented. And that was the big thing, right? And it's right there. This whole stuff is still sitting there. You know, WFTW saying coronavirus, what is the remdesivir and why is Dr. Fauci pushing it so hard? Remdesivir established as a standard of care for COVID-19. CSIS for the Strategic International Study says a conversation with Dr. Anthony Fauci, and it says all about antivirals and remdesivir and hoping to get answers about all that. And what do we get after that? The biggest takedown of this country? The Fifth Amendment. And you remember when COVID hit, like hospitals were reaching for remdesivir like it was some sort of miracle drug. They were saying, oh, we got to get more of it. And they pushed it hard, especially on all the sickest patients, especially the people that were on ventilators. But the data showed in large international trials and meta-analyses that 4 out of 10 COVID patients who were already on vents died whether or not they ever received this drug. And there's some false stuff that's on there saying that, you know, Dr. Fauci was benefiting because he had the patent on remdesivir. He did not, but he did. He was very close to all of that. He was very relatable to all the people who were involved in that. And there was none. It was negligible. There was no impact on what he was pushing. So, you know, I'm going to do a little deeper dive on that because I remember how much I was working during that time, keeping people going like you're keeping people going right now. I will tell you, the 1 o'clock hour, the 3 o'clock hour became golden every single day as we got announcement after announcement of the people who
3: you
4: were
3: have to explain
4: infected.
3: What you're talking. You have to explain what you're talking about. You have to explain.
4: So
3: what
4: White
3: the
4: House would have these briefs. They would have these White House briefs.
3: No, wait, sir, respect.
4: Yes.
3: Explain from scratch what you're talking about. Are you a radio host? Do you have a station in New Mexico?
4: I am a radio host.
3: Do you have a station in New Mexico? What are the call letters? What do you mean, 1 and 3? What are you talking about?
4: So I used to sit at my desk and my radio panel, and we were waiting because we couldn't go anywhere, right? And so the radio was a way for people to connect, to keep up with what was going. And as you remember, we were on pins and needles. People were wondering when they can get the vaccines or how they were going to be able to create 6 foot of distance. And so this became this like national calling card every day, sometime between 1 p.m. and 3 p.m. Mountain Standard Time, where I'm broadcasting from here in Albuquerque, New Mexico on 10,000 watts on KIVA. And we would be reaching people in their homes, of course. And what I would be broadcasting is I would be broadcasting directly from the White House. And then our governor here locally in the state of New Mexico would follow that up, or sometimes she'd compete with, you know, Trump's White House. And it was Dr. Fauci, if you remember, and his the two people who were with him.
3: Who was that woman? I
4: can't remember their names.
3: Who was that woman?
4: You know, it's... I can't remember.
3: Because she
4: redhead with a scarf.
3: Yeah, with a scarf, with a sort of blonde redhead. But she was the one who, it was revealed within the past month, told Trump things that were lies on purpose, told him lies.
4: I just put in Fauci's helpers, and I know she had an X in her last name. I can't remember, but there was some people that were always up there with her,
3: right,
4: or with Dr. Fauci, as you know,
3: right.
4: And they would give the rundown, and then we become scared and more scared, and we were just entrenched in this on the daily, right? We were just, you know, couldn't escape it, and, you know, the people who were in their homes, we were the lifeline, you know, providing that information. And I remember we were losing listeners. And I was telling people, I said, once you go to the hospital, you're not coming out. At that point, it was like 80 to 85% of the people who were getting remdesivired and vented in the first 90 days weren't coming out of the hospital. That's nearly 9 out of 10. That's
3: the second they were diagnosed. The second they were diagnosed with COVID and put on a ventilator. Mm-hmm. The reimbursement from the state and the feds to those hospitals went up dramatically. And notice
4: exactly,
3: that those
4: Walter.
3: 2 years, nobody had the flu. They wrote
4: exactly,
3: down, oh,
4: Walter.
3: you have the flu. No, you have COVID. You have COVID. Mm-hmm. Cash, please, state of Ohio. Cash, please, state of Maine. Oh, my God. This was the crookedest thing. It was horrible. Dr. Mengele's refused to testify today. And we're talking to Eddie Aragon, a broadcaster in New Mexico who's an expert on all known conspiracy theories. Would you please share with us your next conspiracy theory?
4: Well, I do want to talk about One Gene Hackman. And I sort of had a nighttime story about this for you, Walter, tonight, because, you know, it's something that I wanted to talk about a couple weeks ago because it is everywhere. And, you know, this was sort of a bizarre way that this went down. And so we've kind of settled in with our listeners here, and we're all up late, right? You know, somewhere out here in our high desert around Santa Fe is now very quiet. It's one of the quietest places. But here's a story I'm about to tell you about One Gene Hackman, and it does not feel quiet. Let me tell you that there was so much going on at his real estate property that has already changed hand within 6 days, by the way, that property sold. But it feels like somebody mixed a sad obit, a medical mystery, and some late night YouTube sort of rabbit hole, if you will, then dropped it right between one of the most beautiful places in these United States, 10,000 Waves, and a Hollywood legend's front door known as Gene Hackman. So there was tunnels under Gene Hackman's house. So let's start with the part that isn't rumor, of course. And this is how it went down for him. And this isn't a theory. This isn't some sort of fan fiction. This is all part of what happened with Gene Hackman. Two-time Oscar winner. He chased trains, as you remember, in The French Connections. Actually recently watched that movie. Great. Clint Eastwood's Western Unforgiven. Royal Tenenbaum's hilarious movie. But he spent his final years here in New Mexico, not Los Angeles, not New York, but here in quiet Santa Fe. He's 95 years old. His wife was a classical pianist, Betsy Arakawa, lived there with him. They had dogs. They had the kind of retirement people dream about, you know, beautiful, you know, skies, trees, and enough distance from a town where nobody seemed to notice them or really bother them. And then this year, everything stopped. Okay. Actually, last year, excuse me. And here how it all played out, okay? Betsy, she got sick. She went to the store. She went to town, okay? She got sick first. Not some type of Hollywood illness or anything else, but actually the Hantavirus. You might remember the Hantavirus earlier this year from the cruise ship that was pulled aside. I wonder what happened there. Now they said it wasn't the Hantavirus, but I digress. There's a rodent-borne disease inside their house. And we pretend we're not thinking about when we see a mouse in the garage, it starts out looking, you know, like the flu, people get sick, what have you. But then suddenly it's not the flu. it's in your lungs, and it basically shut her down. Investigators later find rodent nests and droppings around the property, around the garages. There's little clues here. The desert had been creeping in and out of their house because they haven't been able to maintain it. And then sometime around mid-February, it's kind of broad, right around Valentine's Day, Betsy dies in the house. She's in the bathroom near the front entrance. There's a space heater right by her head. Very dangerous. Pills all over the counter. One of their dog dies in a closet nearby, and two other dogs somehow survive. And that's just the first tragedy, because Gene Hackman doesn't leave. He doesn't even know that his wife is dead, from all accounts. He doesn't call 911. He doesn't go for help. He's in the advanced stages of Alzheimer's at this time. His heart is a ticking time bomb. He's got cardiovascular disease. And behind all of him, behind that face you see it 1,000 times in so many movies, is a man whose memory and body are both failing. Medical examiners later look at his pacemaker data, and they put his likely date of death about a week and a half after Betsy's, alone in that same house. And I'll continue with you, Walter, right after the break.
3: You announced a break? You're not supposed to announce breaks. Unbelievable. All right, Walter Sterling.
4: I hear some ticking.
3: That's probably under your chair.
4: Apologies.
3: Yeah. Eddie Aragon coming up more in just seconds with Walter Sterling. Now, listen to this. My friend, picture this. You're at work, and your phone buzzes. It's your kid's number on your phone. You can see your kids calling you. And then you say hello, and it's your kid's voice, but your kid is panicked. And they're saying he's been in an accident and needs money wired right now. You would move heaven and earth. And that's exactly what the scammers are counting on. Here's the play. 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Now, you can't stop them from cloning a voice, but you can make sure they never get your number in the first place. 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The other side of midnight. Oh, look at this. I have time to kill. You and I are talking with Eddie Aragon, who's in New Mexico. He's the king of all conspiracy theories. He has more theories than most people. We listened to the horror show today. I rarely get so caught up in a current event because I'd much rather talk about UFOs. No, really, I would rather. But I watched that hearing today. I watched Senator Hawley beat the crap out of Fauci. And here's the problem, and you know this is the problem. Right now, Dr. Fauci is eating dinner, having a little wine. His wife saying, oh, you handled everything so well. His friends are going, oh, they screwed you. They were after you. And by tonight, when he's ready to go to bed, he won't be fazed by any of it. That is the definition of arrogance. I'm Walter Sterling, the other side of midnight from the Red Apple Audio Networks.
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12: Hi, thank you. Good morning.
3: Good morning.
12: Okay, I called in because I was listening about the Fauci or Mengele discussions going on. I recall, and I wonder if you may recall or anybody else on the listening, about the time when the pandemic was at its peak. A report that Pelosi, either Nancy Pelosi or her husband, or Paul Pelosi, tendered quite a few Pfizer shares of stock. Around the time that, Pfizer was focused upon as being the preferred vaccine for people to try and get. Did you hear anything about that or recall hearing any? Did it go anywhere? Was there any investigation? Was Fauci involved in that?
3: Frank, you suggesting that an American politician was on the take in some way with a big pharmaceutical company? Is that what you're implying, Frank?
12: This is what I recall hearing. Not that I'm implying it, but...
3: Frank, did you hear something like that? And yet, after hearing that Nancy Pelosi and or her husband may have been involved with Pfizer at the wrong moment in time and is still in office, are you suggesting that's... Are you saying that's possible?
12: Yes, I am.
3: This is news. We have to get the Worldwide News Network on it. Can you, Worldwide News guys, can you believe there's a crooked politician? Oh my God. Frank, thank you for breaking this story. Thank you very much for calling. 800-848-9222. Eddie Aragon, I wanted to get that on the air because it was breaking news.
4: Fantastic radio, Walter. Yeah. It's so evident, so in front. By the way, it's Dr. Deborah Birx. It was Birx and Fauci, the Lauren Hardy of the COVID era, Walter. So
3: is Fauci,
4: sad.
3: Is Fauci married?
4: I don't know. I wouldn't want to know, but I did imagine as you were describing that it didn't bother him, that he was sipping his Chianti. Right at the table and enjoying himself. And I think nothing in the world was bothering him. Not Senator Hawley, any of the things.
3: No, he was able to dismiss. He was able to dismiss the Hawleys of the world by just imagining, and the Rand Pauls. They were just too extreme. They were just out to get me. And now he's had more Chianti, and he's going to sleep.
4: Yeah, he's going Mimi's, as we say here in New Mexico. But who actually went Mimi's here in New Mexico permanently back in February of 2025 was Wenjing Hackman and his wife, Betsy Karasawa. So let's finish this story from the standpoint of there's four theories as people are starting to circulate this because the internet has gone crazy on good old Gene Hackman. Love his movies. I also love that scene of obviously when he was in Crimson Tide with Denzel Washington. I mean, the tension there was palpable, but there was a lot of tension around his house back in February when stumbling around the hills, there were some maintenance people and, you know, there was a welfare check. Then the house is on the news. And in 2026, you know what happens next. We start kind of digging through everything. And it looks like there was already a lot of digging going on underneath Hackman's house. In fact, there is tunnels underneath his house because somewhere between these autopsy reports and the comment sections of all these news stories, beneath that house, between the Hackman property and 10,000 Waves, is a hidden tunnel complex. That's right. According to a constellation of documentary-style videos you can find almost anywhere. And I'm putting that in quotation marks so you can see that that it's there, not quite here. It's none of the reports, nothing that's official or anything. But it's all there, and it's bizarre. It is very
3: what's
4: bizarre.
3: In there? What's in there, Eddie?
4: Well, the tunnels under Gene Hackman's house are leftovers from maybe. Here's a theory number one. Okay, because we can't get in there, we can't see them, but a Cold War bunker.
3: Ah, some half, sense.
4: Yeah, half secret government installation. Remember Operation Paperclip between Santa Fe and Los Angeles, home of the atomic bomb. The property, long before Hackman ever set foot in Santa Fe, was carved out of a survival bunker, a command center, a place to hide out during the end of the world. So in this telling, Hackman wouldn't have built it. He just bought the house that happened to sit on top of it, moved in, put his, you know, Oscars, what have you, upstairs, inherited some man-sized panic room underneath, if you will. Okay, there's another theory that's circulating. The hidden society. It's tailor-made for, you know, all of the Illuminati stuff, if you will. So the tunnels might lead to a warehouse full of humming machines, blinking lights, coded documents that point to some sort of underground secret network of wealthy, powerful people building a backup society underground, which is what a lot of rich people happen to be doing right now, is they're building bunkers underneath their houses, which might explain why this house sold in 5 days.
3: Right.
4: Five days.
3: What do you think, Eddie, what do you think he had in those bunkers?
4: I actually think it's an art vault. He was a collector. He had quite the collection. There was a, you know, sort of a battle back and forth. I don't think there was anything, you know, really nefarious or really, you know, that secret.
3: I want you to go back and do more homework on this, Eddie, and I appreciate
4: you. You want me to pull out
3: today
4: and make it up?
3: I want radio facts. Radio facts, Eddie. Thanks much, Eddie. Thanks for your time today. Thanks for being my friend. 800-848-9222, 30 minutes past the hour. You and I are on in Chicago on the great WGN.
11: More talking, Walter Sterling, the other side of midnight.
3: Robert, welcome to the other side of midnight. Robert, hi.
13: What? Yeah. So I'll tell you a story that really pissed me off. I wish I could sue Dr. Fauci or the state federally, but I didn't really have any damages, and it's very hard to sue at that level. It's you have to have permanency and damage.
3: Well, yeah, but anyway, Robert, if you focus, you could sue at that level. Will you focus and then report back to us? Would you do that?
13: Since it's passed 3 years, the statute of limitations has passed. I can't sue. But I was, at the time I was so angry, but, I'll just have to, you know, say, hey, you know, all right, it happened, and not get too frustrated. I went to urgent care because I wasn't feeling that good about 11.

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2: And she says, well, you have to stay in. You know, it's a law and this and that. I said, well, I have a dog. I have a rabbit. I need to get food, and I need to get food for my son. Don't you have anyone else? I said, I don't have anybody else. It's just me. It's just me. And, you know, my age and my parents are dead. Who's going to have a friend? Okay, we're going to get somebody to call you back in 15 minutes. They didn't call anyone to call me back to help me in 15 minutes. I called back again. I got her again. She says, you know, they're going to call you back. They didn't call back. They gave me a number, okay, to call. It goes right to the sheriff in Rockland County. You believe that? That's when I really got angry. To the sheriff. Wow. Rockland County Sheriff area. I call the sheriff the next day. And he says, oh, well, I wish I could sue Fauci. I wish I could just punch him in the mouth. All that for nothing. They're going to tell me, well, I didn't stay in the house. I went to the supermarket, and I got my food with no mask. And that was it. And I was fine when I went back. It lasted about 4 days, and I didn't have COVID. I never once had a problem breathing or anything like that. I did have a fever, but it went away, and I had it. I had COVID three times. But the nerve, and then the reporter to tell me I got to stay in the house when I had nobody help me is a pathetic joke, you know?
3: Yes, I do know. I appreciate the call, and I appreciate these facts. This is the great thing about doing this show and about sharing time with you on the great shift, on the first shift. This is our time. No other time of day does anybody want to hear from you and me. They have no interest in people who aren't jocks. No interest in introverts. We're introverts, which is never on the right side. And, you know, there are two types of introverts. Let's not forget. There are at least two different types. There's one like my 14-year-old daughter who has apraxia and autism. These are the people who like to be alone. See which one you are. We like to be quiet. We like to enjoy a quiet environment. We prefer staying in because there's too much stimulation outside. We get tired very quickly when we're exposed to the outdoors for too long. And we like to be in our rooms for as long as possible without getting bored. We don't get bored in our rooms. That's what's so weird. We never get bored being alone. There's always something going on in our minds. Then the other type of introvert, type two, like to be alone, not necessarily quiet, get bored easily, like to go out and explore on our own, like to travel, trying out new things, but often wear headphones so that they can keep the experiences to themselves without interacting with other people. We like to experience things without actually talking to anyone. And we don't mind stimulation from the world as long as we have enough privacy to digest what happened. That's my 14-year-old baby. That's my Samantha. That's my Samantha. You're going to be able to get tonight, Samantha? Samantha had a very long day. She went on an endless drive with her grandparents. She got a tummy ache in her car. Now she's at a vacation home without her mommy and daddy, but she's with her aunt, her loving aunt, and mommy and daddy will be there soon. So, Samantha, enjoy who you're with, have snacks, close your eyes, and you will go to sleep. Charles, welcome to the other side of midnight. Hi.
4: Hey, good morning, Walter.
3: Good morning, Doctor.
4: I watched the hearing today.
3: Yes, the clown show.
4: And the arrogance, I just don't know how people who lost loved ones, who were not able to be with their loved ones as they passed away in their agony, how do people who survived that have loved ones that died, how did they digest what they saw today?
3: I hope they didn't see it. I hope they only heard about it. I hate for them to have experienced it. But they also saw they had a few champions, like Senator Paul and Senator Howley, and there were people working for

0: for them. The rest of them can go to hell.
1: Well, I'm a little concerned. I think that there is going to be a lot of repercussions in people's minds against Fauci, and I give him 6 months.
0: Well, I get what you're implying. I hope that's not true. But the fact that there has been no repercussions so far, this man's walking around drinking Chianti, is inexcusable. It's just inexcusable that this was a senatorial deposition. This was a Senate hearing. He was subpoenaed there. He didn't show up voluntarily. He was subpoenaed. And he came there with five lawyers, one, two, three, five lawyers to sit behind him and remind him to say nothing. It was BS. It was crap. Thank you very much for the call. Thank you for the call, Charles. John, welcome to the other side of midnight. Hi.
2: Good morning, man. How are you?
0: I'm excited to talk to you, John, as you can imagine.
2: Thank you. Well, I'm excited. I enjoy your show very much. I'm excited to talk to you.
0: I'm glad to hear that, because there aren't many shows for us, are there?
2: There aren't many shows
0: that celebrate who we are, John.
2: No, there aren't, and that's a fact. And you said it. You said it very well a few moments ago.
0: Thank you.
2: What this did to me today, it pissed me off to the highest level, because what it did was, I mean, he's an arrogant little cur. Who will get his in his afterlife? He'll get it, and he didn't look the picture of health. He's 85, so he's trapped in his own sort of cask of Amontillado, if you know what I mean.
0: Very nice.
2: And what it did to me was, I got up at 8:30 because I wanted to see it. I wanted to see Rand Paul. Marino was great. Hawley was great. The young lady towards the end from Florida,
0: she was great.
2: She took them apart in an intelligent, straightforward, factual way.
0: Right.
2: But what it did to me for the rest of the day was that it brought back that time. And I live in the Hell's Kitchen neighborhood here in New York City. And I've been here a long time. I always have had trouble with my respiratory system. I got sick. I got sick immediately because it would be something that would catch me. But I knew what to do. I went to the doctor. I got well. But all the restaurants that I had gone to for years would ask me. No. They would ask me for a card.
0: Yeah.
2: They would tell me to put on them. I never wore a mask. I didn't get the vaccination. I knew that this was all a bunch of you know what. And people putting their fingers in my face, being asked to get off the bus. I took a trip out, Walter, to Long Island, and I got on the Long Island Railroad. And when I got on the Long Island Railroad this particular day, I was the only one in a car. And these two ladies got on. And they turned around and they saw that I didn't have a mask on. They forced the conductor to ask me to wear a mask. Mm. The conductor walked back. I was in an empty car by myself. Mm. He came back and he said, listen, I don't care what you do, but I just have to tell you because they're going to make a scene. I went from Manhattan to Long Beach. And when I got to Long Beach, they had called ahead and there were four cops waiting for me on the train platform because I wasn't wearing a mask.
0: I just have to think about that a minute. That's horrific.
2: It was beyond horrific. And when I got off the train, I started to walk down the stairs, and the officer said to me, stop. And I said, stop for what? He said, don't move. I said, don't move. What are you talking? And the ladies walked past me laughing. And
0: wow.
2: I was surrounded by four officers that sort of put me through the whole thing, you know. And I said, guys, are you kidding me? So, you know, I think that a lot of people that watch this today, like you, like me, like a lot of your callers, it's bringing up a time that should have never happened, a time that I believe was definitely a dress rehearsal for this country, because people became sheep, people were cowardice, people fell for the hokey-doke. I know people, Walter, in this neighborhood that are still not paying rent because of COVID. They keep saying, I think there's COVID in my building. I know people that collected unemployment that hadn't worked in years. I knew people that were getting... There was one lady, she said to me, I've never had a bank account in my life. Now I don't know what to do with all the money the government's given me. And it was such a black eye, a punch in the gut. And then to see this, like you said, he's off drinking Chianti somewhere tonight, right?
0: Yeah. Oh,
2: he's smug.
0: Yeah, he's fine tonight. He's had 10 phone calls from other crooks who have told him, "Hey, they were just framing you. It was a trap. But
2: oh,
0: pay
2: yeah.
0: no attention to it. We love you." You know, can you believe that? John, I appreciate this call. I really do, and I'm grateful that you listen, and I thank you very much for being a Midnight Misfit. I'm Walter Sterling, and I could not help but watch those hearings today with Dr. Mengele Fauci. I wanted to hear what he had to say, but I wanted to see how the senators were going to ask him some very important questions. Now, why? Well, first of all, because we should. As our job as citizens, we need to be aware of what's happening with pandemic news. But the other reason is I had two COVID shots. I refused to get the third. Both of them crippled me. But the other thing it did, which doctors get real quiet when I point out, it activated viruses that were already in us, viruses that were sound asleep, conditions, syndromes that were sound asleep in us, healthy people. We get these vaccines. All of a sudden, I couldn't get out of bed for 3 days. I didn't know where I was for two. I'm lying in bed. My kids are scared. Daddy doesn't know where he is. Daddy isn't getting out of bed. My wife had to take care of everything. It's about time. Oh, I'm sorry. And it was very scary. But this is what else it did to me. It gave me long COVID. I didn't get COVID. I had a reaction to the vaccine. And my reaction to long COVID was not unique. My long COVID went like this. After about, a month, I'm eating a piece of cake. And I'm like, gee, that cake always tasted great. It was from one of those fancy supermarkets that overcharges you for a cake. It was a walnut cake. Delicious. Except this time, it wasn't that good. Had no taste. And I thought, all right, we're not going to buy that again. It cost too much, and this time it didn't taste great. Fine. And then I start to eat, a hamburger. And it was like, God, what is wrong with this meat? And then a little later in the day, I had something else, and it tasted rotten. And I had read an article, or was about that time reading an article about long COVID. And what long COVID did for some people is it took away their ability to smell. Couldn't smell anything. And it ruined their taste. Well, I could still smell. I didn't have that problem, but I can't even pronounce the name. It made everything taste horrible. It tasted like it was in a dump in July for weeks. The worst possible decay of any given food, that's what I tasted. Everything tasted like beyond garbage, beyond rotten. That's what I tasted. And then I go on Facebook and I look around, blah, blah, blah, and it turns out this is a thing. It's a known phenomenon. And the cures are not good. I was not going to do one of those cures because the only cure they could find at this place in Texas in the Cleveland Clinic was involved hypodermics into my throat near my larynx. Do you think it'd be a good idea for me to get hypodermics near my larynx to cure bad taste? No, I wasn't. But it was really bad. I couldn't eat until I started to find three or four things that tasted fine. Oddly, one of the things that tasted fine was oranges. I'm eating 7 or 8 oranges a day. That's all I could eat. They tasted great. And I could taste unadulterated meat. Like I could eat a steak as long as it had no butter, no fat, no nothing. Plain, unadulterated steak. That was pretty much it for 18 months. 18 months. Bread was the worst. the last thing to come back good was chocolate. Chocolate tasted the worst the longest.

0: I still can't really eat peanut butter. It doesn't taste bad. It just has no taste. Now, there was a bonus track here. There was a bonus track on the CD, which was I lost 40 pounds. When you only eat oranges, you son of a gun, you lose 40 pounds. And my cardiologist is looking at me like, you lost a lot of weight. Did you want to? Well, yeah, in theory, but not this way. And when I told him about it, it turns out that vaccine activated a lot of problems. And the other problem it activated for me is one day I'm walking and I can't. I there's a 1-inch step and I trip and I fall on my face. And my driveway has about a 20-degree incline. And I was exhausted from it. And I was 3 blocks away from the elementary school. And if I walked my Samantha to that elementary school, I had to rest. 3 blocks. I had to rest going both ways. Couldn't walk my kid to school. Had to sit on a bench for an hour to get up the and I'm like, what the hell is this? I see the doctors. 2 big-shot neurologists say, you have Parkinson's. I'm like, what? And, you know, they have no diagnosis for Parkinson's. The way they diagnose Parkinson's is they give you the medication that helps it. And if you respond positively, congratulations. Well, I had Parkinson's. I had every form. My hands shook. Everything was affected but my voice. And then I'm reading an article. And it says pharmaceutically induced Parkinson's. I'm like, what pharmaceuticals do this? And it turns out I had been taking the pharmaceutical for 20 years. But why did that side effect show up now? It showed up now because of that damn vaccine. So my kids and I thought I had Parkinson's for about a year. I didn't. I don't. I stopped taking that pharmaceutical. Son of a gun. The symptoms went away. They went away. And it was all because of that COVID vaccine. The vaccine made me sick as hell. Sick as hell. It activated antiviruses and viruses in my body that were sound asleep. They were happy asleep. Absolute horror. That's why I wanted to hear from Dr. Fauci today. But I didn't get to hear from him. He was unavailable today. He was very busy today. Him and his crooked lawyers. Who paid for those crooked lawyers, by the way? How did they get, and thank God for Senator Paul telling the crooked lawyer to go away. I'm Walter Sterling. I got a phone number. It's 800-848-9222. We can talk about the crooked Dr. Fauci a little more today. And, yeah, it's a live radio show. Welcome. You're a misfit. You don't fit in. Neither do I. This is The Other Side of Midnight from the Red Apple Audio Networks.
1: 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This is Moving America. Here's Jake Novak.
2: Every one of the top 10 selling luxury vehicles so far in 2026 has something in common. They're all SUVs. Okay, maybe that's not surprising. That's been the trend for a few years now. On the other hand, some experts thought the recent rise in gasoline prices might squeeze a sedan into the top 10, but no dice. It's also mostly no dice for the American brands, with only 2 of them on that top 10 list. So who made the top 5 according to Car and Driver? Number 5, the Mercedes-Benz GLC. Number 4, the BMW X3. Number 3, BMW X5. 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I'm Jake Novak.
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1: 800-848-9222. Sheldon, welcome to the other side of midnight.
2: Yes, thank you very much. I went to Israel to my mother's grave site for the anniversary of called the Yurt site of her death. And then COVID came. I was supposed to come back to New York. No planes were flying. So there was a family that did hospitality for me for the private. Not my family, but they opened up their house for 10 days. I stayed with them for 10 months. During that time, I was able to help them with, use my credit card, whatever they had to buy. But the point I want to make is from something negative can come out something positive also. I ended up going to the Sheraton and it was closed down. The only ones who came was U.S. Airlines. I think it was United Airlines. They went right from the airport in Ben Gurion, right there. They have to stay in the hotel room. The staff, there's about 15 from the plane, and go right back. And they let me come in. They said, Sheldon, you're like part of our family. I ended up becoming a high level with Sheraton. Anyways, I spent $20,000. Anyways, the point I want to make is that Dr. Death has a pardon. The pardon, I say, is invalid because if you do an analysis of President Biden's mind, he said very clearly, I will not pardon my son. I will not pardon my son. And he ended up pardoning his son. He didn't know what he was doing. There has to be an analysis of his mind, whatever medical information there is, and it finds out that his pardons were invalid. Dr. Death will not have a pardon, and Dr. Death should have the death sentence. It'll give peace of mind. He caused a million deaths, and he caused the disruption of education for millions of students and many other bad things, including you, what you said about your own health with what he had advocated with all these injections. So let's see if there's anyone who can go through with this, put it in the newspapers, maybe the New York Post. I think there seems to be some political thing. No one wants to go against President Biden if they're on the left. But the reality is so many people were hurt and so much destruction, so much money was lost, and such positive things were taken away from us. Let it be that there's an analysis of the President of the United States' mind, that it's invalid, whatever he signed, and all those people that he gave a pardon to are invalid. Let it be that way. Let it go all the way up quickly, swiftly, before the 85 man dies, so he can get the death sentence.
1: Let hey, Sheldon.
2: Soon, even to the Supreme Court.
1: Hey, Sheldon.
2: Yes.
1: If you stay in my house, can I use your credit card?
2: Of course. I have to do acts of kindness according to the Book of Psalms. Where would you like to go? What would you like to do? Tell me what do you like? Which credit card do you want? Do you want the Marriott? Okay, I have two Marriott cards. What would you like?
1: I like the ones that don't get declined.
2: Mine don't get declined. They're linked.
1: God bless you. Then I want to go to Bermuda. Can I go to Bermuda on your card?
2: Well, I wouldn't let you go there for more than 2 weeks because you're not just going
1: to
2: be back.
1: I only need to go a week, Sheldon. A week in Bermuda would solve most of my problems.
2: What would you like to do? Going with your wife?
1: I'm afraid so. I'd have to go with my wife. My girlfriend doesn't want to go.
2: That's not afraid so. It's great. It's good. Husband and wife together. That's what God wants. Harmony. Family
1: that
2: harmony.
1: That is what God wants. So, and God wants us in Bermuda.
2: You want a Bermuda or a luxury hotel?
1: Always luxury, buddy. Thanks for the call. Sheldon, you're a good guy. I'm glad you found the blessings you did in Israel. I'm glad the

0: family welcomed you in Israel. You deserve it. You clearly have a good heart. I can hear it in your voice. Jay, welcome to the other side of midnight with the legendary Walter Sterling.
1: Hi. How are you doing?
0: Okay, buddy. Hey.
1: I just have two quick questions. One is, besides the state of Florida, do you see any other states trying to persecute them?
0: Have you? What about Texas? What about Nevada?
1: So you do have hope that some other states would do it.
0: I think Texas and Nevada are our best hope, and Texas, Nevada, maybe Arizona. Those are our best hope, Jay. Thanks very much for the call. Yes, Dr. Mangala deserves to be prosecuted. I hope this starts the process. Based on what I saw today, it looks like we're a long way from that. But I wanted to watch it today. I wanted to talk about this tonight. I was very disturbed by what I saw today. Deandra, welcome to the other side of midnight. Hi. Hi. Hello.
2: Are you talking to Deidre or Deandra?
0: Deidre, yes, what do you want from me? I was an English major. What the hell do you want from me?
2: Your last caller, you were making me laugh with the credit card and everything else.
0: Well, he should give it to me.
2: I know. He could spread it around. You said my wife, my girlfriend, you had me dying. Yeah.
0: Who knows?
2: All right.
0: Thank you.
2: Exactly. So, let's get on. Nobody mentions Fauci's wife, or Fauci, however you
0: want to say it. Yeah, does he have a wife? Is she a lesbian?
2: Absolutely. Christine Brady. She was born and raised in Livingston, New Jersey. But she also was the head and the leader of the National Institute of Health Clinical Center.
0: Son of a gun. Son of a gun.
2: So, but they were in cahoots with each other.
0: Of course they were.
2: Okay? Absolutely, but nobody mentions her. You know, there's an old saying, behind every successful man is a good woman. Now, I thought about that, but let me tell you something. When you think about that, behind every evil man could be an evil woman.
0: Behind every evil man is an evil woman, because he can't perpetuate it. He can't perpetuate it without that help at home. Because the right woman would stop it, or shut him up, or divorce him. But if somebody's hanging around with an evil guy, and I thank you for the call, Deidre, if somebody's hanging around with an evil guy, they're evil. They're the cheerleader of the devil. The cheerleader of the devil. Imagine those two at night at the dinner table saying, what diseases can we perpetuate? What goodness can we stop? It's you know what it is. I don't have to preach to you. You know what it is. I don't have to mansplain things. I have a website. It's waltersterlingshow.com. 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
6: ABC News, I'm Dave Packer. CENTCOM says the U.S. military has concluded a new round of retaliatory strikes on Iran, making good Wednesday night on President Trump's vow to retaliate after Iran launched attacks on U.S. bases Tuesday. Israeli Prime Minister Benjamin Netanyahu spoke exclusively with ABC's Lindsay Davis to discuss the ongoing Iranian war, shrugging off claims that he had misled President Trump into getting involved in the conflict during a now infamous meeting between the leaders in the lead-up to the war.
7: No, I didn't mislead anything. The president didn't need to have, you know, nobody tells President Trump what to do.
6: A new Quinnipiac poll shows 66% of voters say the war with Iran has not been worth fighting. Fed Chair Kevin Warsh and the Federal Reserve voting to hold interest rates steady on Wednesday. Dr. Anthony Fauci Wednesday refused to answer questions from a Senate committee led by Senator Rand Paul looking into the origins of COVID-19. Fauci invoking the Fifth Amendment dozens of times. This is ABC News. According to court documents, Seattle police say bullets recovered from two bystanders killed in Sunday's shootout do not appear to have come from the gun that a 15-year-old is charged with firing. Instead, the documents reveal that shell casings from the scene indicate that four weapons were fired during the shootout, according to police. Microsoft posted strong quarterly earnings, beating expectations thanks to growth in its cloud computing platform and an increase in paid artificial intelligence users. Microsoft cloud revenue rose 27% year over year, driven by demand for Azure and AI services. K-pop powerhouse BTS says they won't submit for the 2027 Grammy Awards. It's an apparent protest over the Recording Academy's decision to launch a new Best Asian Pop Music category. BTS says they want their music to be heard for what it is rather than be divided by region or language. Dave Packer, ABC News.
8: KMOX News, I'm Michael Calhoun. FedEx is permanently closing two St. Louis area facilities this fall, cutting more than 140 local jobs. In WARN notices filed with the state, the company says its locations in Earth City and on South Hanley and Maplewood will shut down on September 28th. The move is part of corporate restructuring. Affected workers are being offered transfer options or severance. Illustrating how tricky our city-county borders can be for outside companies trying to do business here, FedEx seemed to mistakenly address its official county notice for the Maplewood facility instead to St. Louis City Mayor Kara Spencer. St. Louis City Police have provided an update after a believed ambush of their officers and ATF agents Tuesday.
9: St. Louis City Police officers, alongside federal agents, pulled over a man on Thecla and Oriole in Walnut Park East at around 9 p.m. 3 minutes and 46 seconds later, they found themselves under a burst of gunfire from a gray Ford Fusion. Officers then pursued the vehicle to the 1500 block of Sells Avenue, where the suspected shooters exited and fled the scene. Police spokesman Mitch McCoy says that the shooters remain at large while police continue to investigate who owns the Fusion. As for the individual who was pulled over, McCoy says they are unsure how or if he is involved.
10: After officers took on gunfire, that individual left the traffic stop. And so we are working on identifying that person to do interviews, because right now he would be considered a victim.
9: City police are asking witnesses or anyone with surveillance footage of the Ford Fusion to contact Crime Stoppers. Sean Malone, KMOX News.
8: A collection of items once owned or used by Abraham Lincoln will be up for auction on Thursday. Here's Mai Martinez.
11: Among the items are furnishings from the Springfield Law Office where Lincoln worked. They include a wooden table Lincoln used, as well as notes, documents, and legal manuscripts from his time practicing law. On its website, Heritage Auctions says, the manuscripts and objects illuminate the disciplined intellect, practical judgment, and quiet integrity that would later define Lincoln's leadership through America's greatest crisis. There are no reserves or opening bids set for the items. The auction will begin at 11 a.m.
8: Last year, Scouting America added the AI and cybersecurity badges.
12: We are definitely famous for our outdoor programs, but obviously we are very well broad and a variety of subjects that help in life skills for our scouts.
8: That's Tom Crowing, Director of Program Development at the Greater St. Louis Area Council of Scouts. He says some people may not know that scouts have taken part in STEM programming for 15 years. He says the new badges are another way to keep their programming relevant.
12: That's the thing. We want to cater to any young person and their interests. So that's what I really love, where scouting is going in this day and age.
8: Forecast from meteorologist Dave Murray. Clear sky overnight, nice for late July, low 68 degrees for Thursday, sunshine, and another nice day with a high of 85, 69 for Thursday night. For Friday, mix of clouds and sun and some scattered showers and thunderstorms. Friday's high, 85. I'm Michael Calhoun, KMOX News.
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0: What do you have to report, Dave Scott? A known Canadian, The Other Side of Midnight, very successful, fun YouTube channel, The Other Side of Midnight. Dave is an actual journalist. He's not a freak. Dave, are we ever going to see any more U.S. government files, or have you given up on that?
1: Well, I think we're going to see more potentially this Friday or next week. They seem to be on a pattern of every 3 weeks before these tranches come out. But I was talking to a guy on my show. He's a good friend of mine. He used to work on the inside. We call him Random Guy. And,
0: yes.
1: You know, what better name for a guy like Random Guy, right?
0: Mm-hmm.
1: And he, about 30 minutes ago, said on my show, he said that, he goes, don't expect disclosure for at least another 6 years. And we asked him about that. Why do you mean 6 years? We see all of this going on. We see the NDA pardons for certain individuals who want to be whistleblowers on this subject coming right down from the White House of Donald Trump himself. He said, look, he goes, in about 6 years, disclosure will be inevitable. And the reason why is they're planning on putting a bunch of satellites up in space. Private companies are going to put satellites in space that are looking everywhere that the public should have access to. And if the public has access to those satellite cameras, they're going to be able to see what is coming in and what is coming out. And this is without what we see on YouTube right now, where NASA has been very much thought of over the years of cutting the feed when something strange is flying by the International Space Station or by one of its rockets or the old shuttles. He said this technology that's coming is going to have like 360-degree cameras that the public will be able to access. So when they see something anomalous, they see something that may be from the stars, that's when the disclosure will truly happen, because the public will be able to call it out and not the government. And I thought that was really interesting that I wanted to bring up with you tonight.
0: But what about that strange meteor or comet that seems to be piloted? Doesn't that count? It's not from our solar system. The public's aware of it. Doesn't that, what do they call it, Mr. Luigi? What do they call it?
1: Well, that one was 3I Atlas.
0: 3I Atlas. Doesn't that count? Doesn't that fit the description this guy said about mandatory disclosure?
1: Well, if you want to consider a comet under UAP, Unidentified Anomalous Phenomena, technically it would fit the bill. However, in my opinion, and in many other opinions of people on the inside, there is a distinct difference between what we call UFOs, Unidentified Flying Objects, and this new government term that's come up the last 9-10 years called UAP, Unidentified Anomalous Phenomena. Example, a comet or an asteroid or a bird or a kite or a balloon could be deemed UAP. For instance, if you go back to one of the first tranches that was released, you saw a video of a missile taking down a weather balloon. Now, under the White House terms and under the Pentagon terms, they labeled that as UAP. We all know it's a balloon. We all know that it is something that is man-made, yet we don't have any answers for what a UFO seems to be, or a USO, an underwater submerged, unidentified submerged object. These are the answers that are going to get us closer to the disclosure movement and closer to the question. And I really wish more people would really signify the difference between the two, because the public wants UFOs. The public wants to know about ETs. Are they abducting us? Are they taking us? Are they here on this planet? They're not interested in finding out that it is secret U.S. technology or Chinese technology or some adversarial technology. They want

0: want aliens. They want UFOs. We like to be scared as a society, a little freaked out, and UFOs and aliens would do that.
1: Dave Scott, Spaced Out Radio. Do you have other news?
0: It's a pretty dry day.
1: It's all right.
0: To be blunt with you.
1: You can tell other stories. You're a very good storyteller. Would you like to share something about your marriage?
0: Not really, because that's probably, you know, I got a great wife, man. I got no juice there for you. But let me put it this way. One of the big comments that's going to be coming out probably really soon is in regards to people who are being abducted. Now, this was originally brought up about a month ago at a conference in Washington, D.C., this disclosure conference. It was like a mock congressional hearing.
1: So this was a convention of mysteries.
0: Yes, it was. And a lot of politicians were there. A lot of big names, big wigs in the UFO field were there as well. And one of the things that was brought up was the fact that why are we not going more to the experience, or why are we relying strictly on science when the scientists allegedly don't have any answers, or maybe they're told not to have any answers, yet there are people, you take the Betty and Barney Hill case from the 1960s, where they were abducted by aliens while they were driving to their home, coming back from their honeymoon, and they were drawing out star maps that we didn't even know the stars were there yet. And they said they were taken, both Betty and Barney. They showed their clothing seemed to have radiation on it, as well as strange stains on it.
1: Really?
0: I mean, really? Yes. Oh. You look at Travis Walton. That case from Snowflake, Arizona, back in the 1970s, where he was hit by a beam. He still believes to this day that, you know, as much as the movie Fire in the Sky portrayed it as the aliens were trying to kill him before dropping him back home, he believes when he was hit by that beam of light that they brought him on the craft to save his life.
1: From what? To save his life from what?
0: From that laser beam or beam of light that hit him and made him go flying about 40 feet back.
1: So they didn't hit him with the beam of light. Something else did. Is that what you're saying?
0: Well, no, the craft did. But after his logging crew being scared in the truck, because Travis had got out of the truck, the logging truck, he worked on a logging crew, and they were driving back home down the mountain when they saw this light that they originally thought was a forest fire. And when they got up to it, that's when they saw the craft. And Travis got out of the truck, and he walked almost underneath it where it hit him with a beam of light. And he went flying back 30, 40 feet. The rest of the crew got scared, and they took off down the hill. When they came back up the hill, Travis had disappeared. Now, Travis says that he believes that when he saw the guys leave, and when they left down the hill, he believes the craft beamed him up into the craft, and they actually saved his life, because he may have died from that being hit with that incredible light.
1: Well, that is one of the great mysteries. Don't you feel there's no solution to that? We're not sure about what happened. It's a mystery.
0: Well, and that's the big thing that there many people are starting to talk about, and it is starting to make its rounds around people of authority in government. We have all of these people who claim to be experiencers, who have been taken by aliens or have had some
1: like
0: sort
1: you.
0: Of contact.
1: Like you.
0: Or downloads.
1: Yeah, listen.
0: People get
1: like,
0: downloads.
1: Listen to me. Like you were taken by aliens, right?
0: Yes. Yes, I was.
1: Multiple times. You're not even sure how many times.
0: Correct.
1: And you're not an alcoholic.
0: No, I don't drink.
1: You don't drink. You were abducted multiple times. They performed experiments on you. Sometimes you can remember it. Sometimes you can't. And you're absolutely certain that it happened, right?
0: Yes, sir.
1: And I bet you have a lot of questions, because how and why and how you're here today safe is a mystery.
0: Well, I mean, the big question for every experiencer out there, Walter, it's a simple question. It's only two words. Why me?
1: You
0: I
1: have
0: personally...
1: Do you have any answer? Do you have any suspicion as to why you?
0: No, I don't. I really don't. And that's one of the reasons why I do spaced out radio. That's why I talk to experiencers. I want to hear their stories. I want to see if I could collaborate anything that I went through compared to what they've gone through.
1: And when you talk to other experiencers who have experienced this extraordinary mystery, are there some common themes? Are there some things where you go, yep, yep, yep, is that, or are all the stories different?
0: A lot of the stories and experiences are different, but one of the common themes that many experiencers actually have is there are trigger warnings a day, 2 days, 3 days before it actually happens.
1: Really?
0: For instance,
1: really?
0: Yes.
1: Okay, go ahead. Tell us.
0: For instance, with me, I know that my trigger warning is all of a sudden this Pink Floyd song from The Wall.
1: No.
0: If you remember The Wall.
1: Yeah, terrible song. But yeah. You're telling me you hear The Wall in your head?
0: No, it's a song on the album called Is There Anybody Out There?
1: Right.
0: And it's a real, real eerie song.
1: Right.
0: Okay. And all the only lyrics to it are, is there anybody out there? And when that song starts playing in my head, it's like, okay, I guess I'm going either tonight, tomorrow, or the next day. A good friend of mine, Samantha Mowat, who's been a lifelong ET contactee, doesn't matter whether it's the dead of winter or the dead of summer, she sees blue butterflies. Now, they might be flying in the sky, or maybe she'll see them on a wall pattern, or, you know, walk into a store and they've got blue butterflies put up. That is her trigger, that blue butterflies are that she's going to be going on a trip. And that's not the first woman that I've heard about blue butterflies. I've heard about it happening a few times. So there are these trigger warnings that give you the warning that this is going to actually be taking place.
1: Dave Scott, Spaced Out Radio, an abductee who finds that with other abductees there are warnings. There's foretelling that there weren't going to be. You hear Pink Floyd, others see blue butterflies. It's fascinating and not to be dismissed. And I thank you, Dave Scott. How do we find you online?
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1: Dave Scott, thank you for being on the other side of midnight with Walter Sterling. Now you can download my podcast. Yes, after months of what are they doing? After months of what are they doing? Now my podcast is on 77WABC's app. You get to see what I wear. I have a very special podcast uniform. I've made many. They're nervous about them. I'm telling you now, they're nervous about them. I don't care. This is how I want to communicate with you, one-on-one. Don't you feel that way, Eric in Manhattan? Welcome to the other side of midnight, Eric. Congratulations.
2: Thank
1: Hi.
2: You. Thank you so much. Briefly, that story, see, we saw the Hudson Valley sightings in the 80s, my mother, my little brother, and I. So a lot, maybe thousands of people saw that. But I think now people are not just going to automatically make the leap to little green men from outer space when they see exotic vehicles, you know?
1: I agree. Eric, I totally agree. I think the best thing that's happened with the disclosures so far and the conversations that you and I have had and other people have had, and thank you for the call, I think the best thing that's happened, Eric, is that now it's normalized. We can have a conversation. What are those things in the sky? What are those drones? Oh, you've been abducted? Really? And rather than laugh at it or think the guy is mentally ill, well, now we have better follow-up questions. What was it like? What did it feel like? Was there foretelling? Do you have any marks on your body? It's no longer just dismissed. It started in 1960 with Betty and Barney Hill. Betty and Barney Hill became famous on a show just like this. This is where unusual ideas, new ideas, get normalized. And there's nothing exists. Think about this. There is no progress in any business, any industry, unless there are new ideas. To reject a new idea, even in your workplace, even at your dinner table, is to reject the future. I'm Walter Sterling, and I love talking to you at 800-848-9222. 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
8: Strippers on the loose on the other side of midnight.
9: Do you like the news? Do you follow the noticias? Espanol for you. Well, I am here to give a shout out and perhaps help a business. I want to give a business a lifeline tonight. It's called Kittens Cabaret. They're in downtown Seattle. Seattle has all sorts of problems. Businesses are leaving Seattle by news reports. Lots of homeless on the street. And Kittens Cabaret, they are a high-class place. Seattle's finest gentlemen's club and entertainment place where the ladies don't wear a stitch of clothing. Nothing. Not even a fig leaf. Yeah, they are completely and utterly undressed. And that makes this place special. The type of place where you want to bring your friends, maybe a business trip. No word on whether you can get a Starbucks coffee inside Kitten's Cabaret. But downtown businesses in several of our cities are under severe distress. And how it used to work for a place like Kitten's Cabaret is that people would fly in for a big meeting at Starbucks World Headquarters, which is now moving a lot of their jobs to Tennessee. And the gentleman away from the home and all that would go out for a business dinner, quote unquote. That's what they told their wives. And went to go to a place like Kitten's Cabaret. Kitten's Cabaret, yeah, they don't offer fist fights on the weekend. You don't watch UFC fights there. It's just all about the product. And the product? Beautiful girls. Great drinks and a wonderful time. From the champagne room with a lady named Kitty, I'm Vila Wool. Walter Sterling, The Other Side of Midnight, Red Apple Audio Network.
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1: Oh, look at you. 25 past the hour on the first shift, the great shift. It's Thursday morning. Don't you love it when morning zoo people keep telling you that what the day is and what time of day it is And congratulations on making it through the week. And you know why they say that? It's because they have lost their place and they have nothing else to say. There's John Quick. Congratulations. Dick Leventhal, Father Jim Drucker, Mark Adams of Carolina Cover Tech. I got the best photos from Mark Adams. He had finished a long trip. He started listening to the show. He gets to work at 2 or 3 in the morning because this is the best time to work. And he works at Carolina Cover Tech. Sent us photos of his workplace. It's a beautiful garage. If you think that's not possible, there's a garage. He does great work. It's beautiful. No, he's not doing anything for me. What do you think it is? He's not an independent record promoter. Wyatt Sharp, Sophia A., Drew S., Robert Young. Hey, Robert. Michael Leon. Oh, I love Michael. Susan Anderson, Susan C. Anderson. Keith Mortensen. And his great niece. What a good uncle you are, Keith. Ray S. of Woodhaven. Just a few of the Midnight Misfits. 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Click Midnight Misfit, and you will become an official Midnight Misfit. Official. Because you'll see a membership card. It spells out exactly what you're supposed to do and what you're not supposed to do. There are rules for being a misfit. And I'm a rules girl.
11: Is transforming into Marilyn Monroe for her latest.
1: What's that? Wait.
11: Dakota Johnson is transforming.
1: Whoa. Wait a second. What? Yes. What a train wreck. Hold on. How are we hearing that? A song I hate. Why do I have to hear a song I hate? Give me a second here. You know, never run your own board, Walter. Just never do it. Leave it to professionals. I will never learn. Just a second. What do we want to hear? What do we want to hear? We want to hear about Marilyn Monroe. There's a new biopic. Dakota Johnson is going to play Marilyn Monroe. And at first you go, I don't know. But then if you think about it, like with really good makeup, Marilyn Monroe, Dakota Johnson, the sexiest person at birth was Dakota Johnson. Her parents, Don Johnsons and Melanie Griffith, between the ages of 18 and 40, I had such a crush. Her 18 and 40. I had such a crush on Melanie Griffith. She was so freaking cute and hot and sexy, and she knew it. She wasn't one of those women that goes, oh, well, it's not one of those who is all precious about it. She was sexy, and she knew it. And Don Johnson, he just, every morning he woke up and had sex with a different person. This is their child.
11: Dakota Johnson is transforming into Marilyn Monroe for her latest role. The 36-year-old looked like a different person in the upcoming short film, Flesh Impact. In a photo shared alongside a press release for the film, the actress wears a curly blonde bob instead of her signature brunette locks. But it was her glam that pushed her transformation over the edge, with her old Hollywood hair paired with a rosy pink lipstick, long lashes, and of course, Marilyn's signature beauty mark above her lip. And Dakota isn't the only star getting her looks overhauled in the film. Ellen Burstyn is also set to play the 1950s icon per the release. Quote, as a version of Marilyn the world never had a chance to see. The press release notes, it's quote, a love letter to one of cinema's most enduring icons. The film honors Marilyn Monroe's singular power to challenge convention and captivate the world across generations. The short film will have its world premiere at the 2026 Venice International Film Festival, where Ellen will receive the Golden Lion for Lifetime Achievement Award.
1: And on that list of people who died, and it's a mystery, Marilyn's way at the top. She's on our collective conscience list of mysteries.
12: What's the craziest conspiracy theory that you believe in?
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12: I don't believe that John F. Kennedy was shot the way they say he was. I'm not a believer in the, you know, magic bullet. It went this way, all of that stuff. As a matter of fact, in high school, I had history class, and we had to make theme parks that were history themed. And one of my rides was called the magic bullet, and you sit down in a bullet and go crazy. But I got in trouble, and they didn't like that. So, yeah.
15: I believe in that there is a world underneath the Earth's surface. 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
1: Tomorrow, Robert Clotworthy, voice of ancient aliens, will be here. Every time I've read about Marilyn Monroe's death, it's like the magic eight ball. It's like one of those magic records that used to exist that every time you played it, it ended differently. Are you that old? No, I'm not. I've just heard about it from my great-grandparents.

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2: Came and visited her. And then a gangster came and visited her. And another gangster visited her. And they hurt her. And she said, they hurt me. And the publicist was there, heard this. Maybe the mafia killed her. The reports of her death and what condition her body was in was disgusting, involving, I can't remember the word, but a medicine applied in a really nasty way. And that's right, I'm a talk show host, we forget things. You've probably spent some time thinking about the mystery of how Marilyn Monroe died. But every story is different. Every biography reveals a different way she could have died. There were a lot of people deeply involved in Marilyn. There were a lot of people in Marilyn. And she was a drunk and a drug addict. Half the time probably didn't know what was going on. It was just tragic. The whole thing was the yuckiest side of Hollywood that you could ever imagine. Do you have a theory about how she died? Do you have a strong feeling about how that poor woman died? What do you think? 800-848-9222 is my phone number. 800-848-9222. How do you think Marilyn Monroe died? Because every time I read a biography of her, and I just read a new one, and what did it say? It said she would go to this resort on Lake Tahoe, went there once with her publicist. They were scheduled to spend a weekend there. She was scheduled to meet Sinatra for that weekend, have a good time with Frank. Frank leaves. Gangsters show up. She's forced to have a good time with them. Nothing about her life seemed good, but she didn't die there. Then she went home. Somebody met up with her there, did bad things to her there, and she died. But all her life seemed to be right at the edge of the threat of death. Tragic character. Great actress. She was, in fact, excuse me, I have to adjust my headphones. In fact, a terrific actress. That gets very little mention. But there it is, Marilyn Monroe, Dakota Johnson, new biography, new documentary film. How do you think she died? My phone number is 800-848-9222.
3: Dakota Johnson is transforming into Marilyn Monroe for her latest role. The 36-year-old looked like a different person in the upcoming short film, Flesh Impact. In a photo shared alongside a press release for the film, the actress wears a curly blonde bob instead of her signature brunette locks. But it was her glam that pushed her transformation over the edge, with her old Hollywood hair paired with a rosy pink lipstick, long lashes, and of course, Marilyn's signature beauty mark above her lip. And Dakota isn't the only star getting her looks overhauled in the film. Ellen Burstyn is also set to play the 1950s icon, per the release. Quote, as a version of Marilyn the world never had a chance to see. The press release notes, it's, quote, a love letter to one of cinema's most enduring icons. The film honors Marilyn Monroe's singular power to challenge convention and to captivate the world across generations. The short film will have its world premiere at the 2026 Venice International Film Festival, where Ellen will receive the Golden Lion for Lifetime Achievement Award.
2: Walter Sterling and you, my phone number is 800-848-9222. Alien encounters.
4: I was running errands while the kids were at soccer practice. I was crossing through downtown and waiting at a red light. All of a sudden, everything went dark. Like a huge storm cloud rolled in, but then my car started just glowing.
5: She stuck her head out to look up to see what it was, and it was a 60-foot cube shape right over her vehicle.
4: I had never seen anything

0: It hovered above me, reflecting all sorts of light on my car. I knew in my gut it was a UFO, and I swear to God, I thought I was going to die.
1: And now we can talk about it. Until recently, if you talked about it, you were a kook. You were just nuts. But now you can talk about it. Now it's a viable possibility. That's the greatest gift that the United States government has given us. Until now, everybody says, well, you know, the government has information. It's my coffee. The government has information. They're hiding things from us. But they never admitted that. They never said, yeah, we have files, but we're not going to give them to you. They never admitted they had files. They never admitted it. Think about that. The population for the past 70 years has said, yes, they're UFOs. Yes, we know it. Yes, we're aware of it. And the government never answered. Never said, yes, but we're not giving them to you. Never said, yes, and here they are. Until now. The power of the government releasing those files is not the files, it's the admission. The admission that they existed. They never said they existed before. That's the great gift. Trump did not say, I'm going to release all the files. He said, I'm going to release the UFO files, the unidentified flying object files, unidentified. Everything they've released has been stuff that they don't know what the hell it is. We give up. We've studied this for 20, 30, 40, 50 years. We don't know what it is. Here it is. See if you can figure it out. Let's assume, that there are some files that were identified. Pictures, technology, repurposed technology. Let's say there is technology that they know exactly what it is. They didn't say they were going to release that. They're going to sell that, the Raytheon. They're going to sell that to Motorola. They sold that to Bell Laboratories. They sold that. They made a fortune with that stuff. Or they're holding it and waiting for the highest bid to show up. That's what happened. In my opinion, that's exactly what happened. They're finally they're laughing. They're laughing at us. Oh, yeah, you want those files? Sure, here they are. Here's Walter Cronkite on 60 Minutes. Here, oh, yeah, here's a picture of the moon. Enjoy the pictures of the moon. That's what they released. Unidentified. They don't know what it is. We don't know what it is. They don't know what it is, and we don't know what it is. And I'm sitting here debating, should we talk about Tartaria, my favorite subject, the mystery, the reset mystery, an astonishing series of events, or to me, the greatest horror of our time.
2: Rosie O'Donnell refuses to play along with late night rumors. She just might be eyeing daytime TV again. Remember how Rosie's daytime show from the late 90s to early 2000s was the talk of the town?
1: It was horrible.
2: Last and some spicy moments? She left the spotlight, moved to Ireland in 2025 during Trump's second term. But now whispers tease she might light up our screens once more.
1: Oh, no.
2: She's shutting down the Jimmy Kimmel takeover gossip with a sharp email that drops a tantalizing hint about daytime being interesting. What's really sparking that interest? Could Rosie really be plotting a daytime comeback that surprises us all?
1: One of the big rumors that Rosie planted, was when Bob Barker retired. She planted the rumor that she was up for the job, that she was being considered for the job. CBS never confirmed that. No agent ever confirmed it. Just Rosie kept saying, yeah, I could be the host of the Price is Right. Yeah, I could do that. When it got to Barker, he gave a brilliant answer, and he gave a good screw you to CBS. He said, well, yeah, Rosie would be good, unless CBS doesn't want a woman. Whoa. Bob Barker saying, yeah, that would be fine unless CBS doesn't want a woman. Putting that in the lap of CBS. What a nice move, Mr. Barker. They didn't even audition her, by the way. They didn't even audition her. It was the hardest. Think about this. You're Les Moonves. You're chairman of CBS. During your tenure, there are two big jobs that open up. Late night, who's going to replace David Letterman? And who's going to replace Bob Barker? Could there be a bigger...

0: bigger challenge for a media executive other than keeping it in his pants? Could there be a bigger challenge for Les Moonves than to have to replace Bob Barker, the money machine, the cash machine of CBS daytime? Just mince money. And who's going to replace David Letterman, a cultural icon, and it minted money? He did good with Drew Carey. That's worked out. Younger demographics, ratings just as big as ever. In the words of Bob Barker, I wish Drew played a little more attention to the game. I wish Drew paid more attention to the game. And when I watch it, he always seems to be bored by the game, fascinated by himself, sort of interested in the contestants, sort of interested in where he's supposed to stand next. A man making $12 million a year should be able to figure it out, but he doesn't really seem interested in the game. Bob always pretended to be really interested in the game. And then, of course, the horrible mistake that Les made in replacing David Letterman. That was a big mistake. 43 past the hour. Now let's go to Tartaria. Let's go to Tartaria. This was a country that existed in 1800, and by 1900... it had been erased.
1: It's all fake. I think everything has been falsified before the year 1600. If you look on very, very old maps, you see that there used to be a country called Tartaria that was in existence. And at a certain point, all of history has been changed. About 1,000 years have been added to the timeline in order to justify land claims. And those land claims largely have to do with the elimination of the Eurasian horde. Rome and Greece and Egypt were actually active till around 1600. And then Rome actually fell around 1492.
2: As opposed to what's the conventional timeline?
1: About 1,000 years before. The Salem witch trials took place around the same time as the Inquisition. Columbus was discovering America around the time Rome fell. All of this was designed to erase this entire civilization from history.
3: What if the world once had access to free energy and one event changed everything? Look at photographs of cities from the 1800s, cathedrals, capitals, train stations, universities. Many were covered with towering spires, copper finials, domes, and elaborate metal structures reaching into the sky. History tells us these were simply architectural decorations, but according to one theory, they served a much greater purpose. The theory claims these buildings were designed to interact with the Earth's natural electrical environment, drawing on atmospheric electricity in ways we no longer understand. Then something strange happened. In 1859, a massive solar storm known as the Carrington Event struck the Earth. It was so powerful that telegraph systems around the world reportedly malfunctioned. Operators received electric shocks, and some telegraph lines even continued working after being disconnected from their power sources. Then, according to the theory, many of these rooftop structures began disappearing. Across Europe, across America, across parts of Asia, buildings were remodeled, spires came down, metal frameworks vanished, and over the following decades, a new centralized electrical grid emerged. At the same time, Nikola Tesla devoted much of his career to exploring the transmission of electricity without wires, believing energy could be distributed in entirely different ways than the system that ultimately prevailed. Conventional historians explain these architectural changes as the result of changing building styles, urban redevelopment, lightning protection improvements, and the growth of modern electrical infrastructure. But the theory asks a different question. What if those ornate rooftops weren't just decoration? What if they were part of an older energy system that disappeared before most people even realized it existed? And if that's true, what was really lost when the spires came down?
0: It was free electricity, and that's what Tesla was trying to capture. He knew. He knew about Tartaria, and he knew about free electricity and free power between the ley lines in the earth and ether in the air. He knew there was an abundance of energy in our earth and surrounding our earth. But today, you and I waste a fortune paying an electric company, giving us electricity from a 125-year-old grid that goes out every time there's a lightning storm, every time there's a windstorm, we lose electricity. Why do we lose electricity every time there's wind? And why don't we ever get a credit for that? when electricity goes out and we don't get it, we should get a credit. No electric company in America gives customers a credit. And no electric company in America has upgraded their grid regularly, consistently, in such a way to make sure that it never goes out. 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Not even a glimmer. What is the great scam? This is a great con. Every year, you and I are supposed to buy more energy-efficient appliances and energy-efficient air conditioners and energy-efficient dryers. Yes, and we do, because we want to do the right thing. You and I want to do the right thing, right, Matt? That's what we want to do. We want to be good. That should mean that every time we get a more energy-efficient appliance, our electric bill should go down. Never in my lifetime has the electric bill gone down. It goes up every year. But how can that be? We are using more and more energy electric efficient appliances. Is the electric company providing electricity more efficiently every year? I don't think so. While I'm supposed to buy a better air conditioner, I don't think they're buying a better power plant. I don't think they're buying better distribution systems, more efficient wires, more efficient cable. I don't think they're doing that. The big ugly power lines that were in the backyards of the poor people in your neighborhood, they're still there. The big ugly power lines that are running across the state interstates, they're still there. They're not coming up with a better way to distribute the power, are they? And therefore, as we use more power and we use more power, it dips their capability, it hurts their distribution system, and we keep being told there might be a brownout. There might be a brownout. There might be, we might have a blackout. Nothing we can do about it. You better not use that air conditioner again. No, you see, I have a much more energy efficient air conditioner, sir. Why can't I use it whenever I want? Well, you can't. You have to be the one responsible for efficiency. But you see, before 1850, Nikola Tesla knew what was there. He knew there were cities around the world that were capturing electricity and energy from the air through a gas called ether and through ley lines in the earth until they were wiped out in the mudslides. Details in seconds, one of the great mysteries of our time. Walter Sterling, The Other Side of Midnight, Red Apple Audio Networks.
4: 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And now, it's Unpacking Travel. Here's Yana Derillis.
5: Boulder City, Las Vegas, Nevada. Everybody knows the strip, but 20 minutes south sits an engineering marvel. The Hoover Dam, finished in 1936 during the Depression to tame the Colorado River. Tour the tunnels, walk the bypass bridge, then head back to Vegas for a buffet and a show. I'm Yana Derillis for the Worldwide News Network.
4: This is Moving America. Here's Jake Novak.
6: You heard about the Supreme Court overturning lots of the Trump tariffs, and that means some of the big U.S. automakers are in line for some nice tariff rebates. But hey, what about the customers? That's what California resident Jason Bullock was thinking when he filed a lawsuit demanding Ford refund some of the tariff-inflated price of the Mexican-made Mustang Mach-E he bought earlier this year. Ford says it's looking into the case, but this thing has class action written all over it. With Moving America, I'm Jake Novak.
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11: Hey, Walter Sterling, this is your cousin Breezy. Listen, I think that it's time that you took a little break, so I'm going to play a song that I actually introduced years ago. So, Walter, hit the trail, and I'll take care of business.

0: sure hope everybody enjoyed that song. That was a lot of fun. And if you want more of that, you can join me on Saturday from 6 to 10 o'clock. Now, there's one problem right now. Where's Walter? Walter, well, there he is. Here's Walter.
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2: Thank you for being here.
3: It's nice to be on CNN. Hello to all your viewers. I resent you calling me a denier. That is a word meant to put me down. I'm a skeptic about climate change. I was the founder of the Weather Channel, not the co-founder.
2: And I'm glad you did, because I am addicted to the Weather Channel. I watch a lot of cable news.
3: Now, hold on just a minute. I'm not done. CNN has taken a very strong position on global warming that it is

0: consensus. Well, there is no consensus in science. Science isn't a vote. Science is about facts. And if you get down to the hard, cold facts, there's no question about it. Climate change is not happening. There is no significant man-made global warming now. There hasn't been any in the past, and there's no reason to expect any in the future. There's a whole lot of baloney, and I regret it's become political instead of scientific, but the science is on my side.
1: I don't think we're going to come to a conclusion about the topic right here. What I do wonder,
0: well, I know
1: though,
0: we're
1: is when
0: not,
1: you
0: because
1: see...
0: Because you wouldn't allow it to happen on CNN, but I'm happy
1: well,
0: that I got on the air and got a chance to talk to your viewers. Hello, everybody.
1: What
0: there
1: I
0: is
1: do,
0: no global warming.
1: What I do wonder is when you see the government, when you see NASA, when you see other institutions say that 97% of climate scientists agree, do you think they're making it up? What I don't understand is how you
0: square
1: that.
0: Well, that's a manipulated figure, and let me explain it to you. The government puts out about $2.5 billion directly for climate research every year. It only gives that money to scientists who will produce scientific results that support the global warming hypothesis. They don't have any choice. If you're going to get the money, you got to support their position. Therefore, 97% of the scientific reports published support global warming. Why? Because those are the ones the government pays for, and that's where the money is. That doesn't make it true. That only makes it bought and paid for. The money goes in circles.
1: I'm not a scientist, so I'm not going to try to refute you on the facts.
0: Well, that's the truth.
1: I'll simply say that the vast majority...
0: Please stand back from this issue and let the two sides be on the air.
2: The great meteorologist John Coleman, the founder of the Weather Channel, the first meteorologist on Good Morning America, a true broadcaster, brilliant broadcaster, and a scientist who said there's no such thing as global warming. Don't be stupid. Don't be stupid. And there isn't. All right, coming up, you and I are going to learn more about free energy and the mystery of resonance healing. That's right, sounds that heal. Good morning, Walter Sterling, the other side of midnight, Red Apple Audio Network.
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6: ABC News, I'm Dave Packard. A new wave of U.S. strikes hitting dozens of targets across Iran. Central Command saying U.S. forces took aim at Iranian military command centers and missile and drone facilities. These latest attacks coming just hours after President Trump vowed to retaliate against Iran for firing at American forces in the Middle East.
7: We can hit them very hard. I mean, I can actually say that because there's very little they can do about it. It was a different group than we're dealing with. They've already apologized. But, you know, we got to smack them a little bit.
6: A vote initially set for Thursday on Todd Blanche's nomination for attorney general postponed. Two Republican senators demanding written assurances from the Justice Department that certain aspects of President Trump's settlement with the IRS are dead. Dr. Anthony Fauci Wednesday refusing to answer questions from a Senate committee led by Senator Rand Paul looking into the origins of COVID-19, pleading the fifth dozens of times. This is ABC News. In new court filings, attorneys for former FBI Director James Comey accused federal prosecutors of speaking to a famous mobster to build their case.
8: Defense lawyers say prosecutors interviewed Sammy the Bull Gravano to ask if he believed Comey's experience prosecuting the Gambino crime family would have led him to believe the term 86 was a reference to murder. Gravano cooperated with the Department of Justice in the 90s and admitted to his involvement in 19 murders. But he told prosecutors that Comey's post wasn't a personal threat to Trump. Comey's lawyers revealed the details as part of their push to have the case thrown out ahead of trial. Peter Harolambus, ABC News.
6: In Arizona's Paradise Valley, a hiker had to be rescued via helicopter from Mummy Mountain. That hiker, legendary Disney animator Glenn Keane, who worked on features including Beauty and the Beast and Tangled. Keane did not require hospitalization. Disney is the parent company of ABC News. And I'm Dave Packer, ABC News.
9: KMOX News, I'm Michael Calhoun. A vacant two-story building on MLK Drive in Hodemont goes up in flames.
10: There's no cause on this fire as yet, but it was a large fire in a two-story vacant building. Heavy fire showing when firefighters arrived. Firefighters have managed to knock this down. The roof already collapsing. Stop this from spreading to an adjacent building. It's a one-story facility that was already vacant. In Northwest St. Louis, Maria Kina, KMOX News.
9: City police are searching for the individuals they say ambushed them and ATF agents.
11: Within 3 minutes and 46 seconds, shots were fired at both police officers and federal agents.
12: St. Louis City Police spokesman Mitch McCoy sharing how long it took after officers pulled over an individual at Thecla and Oriole in Walnut Park East before they and bystanders were being shot at. McCoy says the subject of the traffic stop fled in their vehicle. The shots were fired by the occupants of a separate vehicle, a gray Ford Fusion, which police recovered after a pursuit when it was abandoned at the 1500 block of Sells. McCoy says they are investigating this as an ambush of their officers.
11: We do not know if there is a direct connection between the traffic stop and the vehicle that fired on our police officers.
12: McCoy says law enforcement are asking for anyone in the area who might have surveillance or other footage of the Ford Fusion before or after the shooting to contact Crime Stoppers. He adds nobody was injured in the shooting. Sean Malone, KMOX News.
9: Your child's back-to-school routine might be easier to manage if you have their input.
13: Dr. Erica Rutledge is a licensed clinical psychologist, founder of Wellness in Actions, and has kids of her own. Rutledge says she starts gently easing her children into their fall routines a few weeks before school starts. She says it can help to let them manage some of the expectations.
14: Working depending on the age of your child with them and being like, okay, gosh, let's get our back to school plan ready so we can make sure when we go back to school, we can have just the most energy we need so we can do our best work. And getting their ideas and seeing like, okay, what can help us get this plan going?
13: When it comes to sleep routines in particular, she adds it's best to start early and take small steps toward adjusting bed and wake-up times rather than waiting until the night before school starts. Megan Lynch, KMOX News.
9: More than 140 local logistics workers face layoffs as FedEx prepares to consolidate its St. Louis operations. State filings confirm the permanent shutdown of its ship centers in Earth City and on South Handley as of September 28th. That impacts 75 full-time employees in our city and 68 in Maplewood. FedEx says affected staff were told about this back in April and are eligible to get a transfer or severance. What's interesting in light of our city-county governance debate is that the out-of-state FedEx legal team sent their official WARN filing for the Maplewood facility to St. Louis City Hall and Mayor Kara Spencer instead of to Maplewood or St. Louis County officials. Clear sky overnight, low 68. For Thursday, sunshine and a high of 85 degrees. I'm Michael Calhoun, KMOX News.
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18: This is Show Me Today, the voice of Missouri. Our movie expert, Patrick McDonald, will be along to give us his top movies for the month. Whether you want to dive into the 1904 World's Fair, learning about St. Louis's creations and ideas that have stood the test of time, or stick around for a teaser on a new baseball exhibit, the Missouri History Museum has something for everyone. Cameron Connor is with Sam Moore. He's the Managing Director of Public History.
19: So when you visit the History Museum in Forest Park, you are going to be immediately immersed in a whole bunch of fascinating St. Louis stories. We often talk about at the History Museum about how people generally know three things about St. Louis. They know that we've got a big arch in our front yard. They know about Cardinals baseball. They know we're a baseball town. And then sometimes they know about some headlines that we would rather they didn't know about, or at least had a little bit more context for. And our mission is to introduce people to a St. Louis they've never met. So whether that's you walking in and walking in under the Spirit of St. Louis sister plane that's hanging above our Grand Hall, or stepping into our collected gallery where we showcase some of the best and brightest pieces from our vast collections, and seeing everything from a loom that generations of Missouri women have used to a taxidermy wolf, Anna the Wolf, who helped save her species at the Endangered Wolf Center in Eureka, to a story that a lot of St. Louisans know some of the details on and are passionate about, the 1904 World's Fair. We've got an incredible 1904 World's Fair gallery that opened just a couple of years ago, with a really detailed scale model of the fairgrounds. For families, we have great experiences in our History Clubhouse, which is one of the first and remains one of the only full-size family and kid-focused exhibits for a major history museum in the United States. So truly, there is something to do for everyone. You're going to be captivated, I think, by some of the storytelling. You're going to be surprised. That's always our goal, is to surprise our visitors. And again, really something for everyone.
20: And Sam, give everyone an idea. You're the managing director of public history. What does your day in the life look like at the Missouri History Museum? And for a follow-up, where did your love for history come from?
19: Oh, great questions. My job, I have the great pleasure of, as you said, serving as managing director of public history for the Missouri Historical Society. And my job really focuses on the people parts of our work. So exhibits and public programs and education and the visitor experience that our visitors have when they walk through the doors, our restaurant, our museum shop, all of the people-facing work that brings you and invites you into the St. Louis story. It is a job that is full of a lot of different things every single day, whether it is working directly one-on-one with visitors, whether it's working with our teams who are building a new exhibit right now. We're getting ready to open an exhibit called St. Louis at Bat, 100 Moments in Baseball History, that opens at the beginning of October. So we're spending a lot of time building that and finishing that out over the next couple of months. I think I've got the best job in the world, and it's a whole lot of fun to go into the office every day. And remind me here, sorry, the second part of your question, I lost that.
20: Oh yeah, of course, where your love of history came from. Where did that spark start?
19: Yeah, I have always loved going to museums. I've always thought museums just felt like special places. This is where I wanted to be, where I wanted to spend my time. I grew up in the St. Louis region. I grew up in Southern Illinois, and St. Louis was the closest big city. And what I've come to appreciate about this place over the years is just how central St. Louis is to the American story. Been at the center of it all since the very beginning, literally and figuratively. Pretty well any major thread in American history you can pull back to this place. And so as a person who loves stories, as a person who really enjoys personalities and people, history is a great line of work to be in. Storytelling is a great line of work to be in. And luckily, that is central to everything we do at the Missouri History Museum.
20: What's going on this summer and what's to come this fall? That's what we're talking about with the Missouri History Museum here on Show Me Today. I'm Cameron Connor. Joining us, Sam Moore. He's the Managing Director for Public History at the museum. And Sam, correct me if I'm wrong, but the 1904 World's Fair exhibit is still going to be with you guys for quite some time, maybe even past 2028. Not that people should not go see it, but what about some exhibits out there that might be coming to a close that Missourians could miss out on if they don't go and act?
19: Yeah, the 1904 World's Fair exhibit is a long-term exhibit, so that'll even be open beyond 2028. That's just such an important story for us to share as an institution, such an important story for St. Louis's history, for us to share it in all of its wonder and complexity. So that'll be around for a good long while. If I could invite people in right now, I would encourage them to see our Forest Park at 150 exhibit. This year is the 150th anniversary of the park that has repeatedly repeatedly been voted America's best city park, forest park, fascinating stories of how it came to be, of its different kind of generations of life, from a strolling park that was quite literally a forest at its founding in 1876 to its renewal and the changes that happened in advance of the 1904 World's Fair, to how we determined the park that we wanted to have after the 1904 World's Fair, which really looks a whole lot like the park that we have today. So it's a really fascinating story that is on display for the next several months at the museum as we continue through this anniversary year. I'd also encourage people to visit our Made in St. Louis exhibit. That's actually inside of our Collected Collections Showcase Gallery, and it's the story of all the fascinating things, or not all of them, but many of the fascinating things that were made or conceived or designed right here in St. Louis. Everything from familiar pieces, familiar products like bricks and beer, to things that might be a little less familiar, things like AstroTurf, which was designed and invented right here in St. Louis. The first monster truck, the Bigfoot monster truck, that kind of set the stage for Monster Jam and all the things that we have today, gets its start right here in the St. Louis region. There are all kinds of stories like that, that St. Louisans, I think, use these products every day, but might not know that their hometown is the place that made them first.
20: Now let's set up this teaser for these 100 greatest moments in St. Louis history when it comes to baseball. Baseball means so much to the St. Louis area. Hopefully I didn't butcher the title of it. I just want to know more about it.
19: Yeah. Mm-hmm. St. Louis at Bat, 100 Moments in Baseball History opens on October 3rd. Brand new exhibit that explores how baseball has been central to St. Louis's story, but also how central St. Louis has been to the larger American baseball story. America's pastime has its roots, has its heart right here in St. Louis. So we're going to tell the story of the 11 World Series wins that the Cardinals have, of course, but we're also going to talk about the St. Louis Browns. We're going to talk about the Negro Leagues in St. Louis, the St. Louis Stars. We're going to talk about women in baseball and softball leagues across St. Louis. You might not know there's a semi-pro wiffle ball league really, really close to the city of St. Louis that draws hundreds and hundreds of people to the St. Louis region each year. So we've cast a pretty wide net to pull together 100 of the most kind of interesting and surprising. Some of it will be expected. A lot of it won't be, though. And I think there will be a lot to latch on to, whether you're a huge diehard baseball fan or only kind of acquainted with the sport. It's going to be a lot of fun.
20: How about where people can find all of this information, where they can get the tidbits before they go and see these exhibits in person? Where's the best place to get all of that information?
19: Yeah, the best place to learn more, to plan your visit, to get a sense of what's happening at the History Museum is to visit our website at mohistory.org, mohistory.org. You're going to find exhibit schedules. You're going to find information about our sold-out St. Louis Museum shop. You're going to find information about our work to reintroduce people to St. Louis and introduce them to a St. Louis that they've never met. That's where all the best information, all the most up-to-date information is when folks want to learn more.
20: And one thing I'd love to bring up in addition to that, it's not that necessarily in its entirety it's free, but I'm pretty sure mostly everything you all do there is free, right?
19: Yes, I'm so glad you mentioned that, and shame on me for not having mentioned it before. Our admission at the Missouri History Museum is free. That's really unusual for history museums across America, but we are always free. Our special exhibits are always free. Our programming is always free, whether it's our Thursday nights at the museum programs or our Twilight Thursday concert series. We are really, really committed to making the St. Louis story as accessible as possible. And that means so much of our work is completely free to the public. And that's through the support of our members and our donors, and of course also from taxpayers in St. Louis City and County through the Zoo Museum District.
20: Once again, mohistory.org is where you can find all of that information. Managing Director for Public History, Sam Moore, taking some time to detail what the museum has to offer. Sam, thanks for joining Show Me Today.
19: Thanks for having me, Cameron.
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18: Well, thanks for being with us here on Show Me Today. Bobby Marshall's goal is to be the first survivor of early onset Alzheimer's. He was diagnosed 11 years ago, and now he and his wife Sandy in Poplar Bluff have helped pass a state law to help more people like him. Sandy explains the brand new law to Ashley Bird, and she and Bobby share their story.
26: What it would be is a position within the Department of Health and Senior Services for a state resource that allows anybody that's been diagnosed or caregivers to be able to call from wherever in the state, and they can say, all right, you're in Butler County. Here's the Aging Matters, here's the Alzheimer's Association, here's the doctors that treat, here's what you've got within your community. And it's not just Alzheimer's, it's all of the dementias, right? Huntington's disease, Lewy body dementia, frontal temporal, vascular, and the gamut, because there's a lot of them under there. People don't know where to go. And literally from like Farmington South, Willow Springs East is brown. There's nothing. We don't have neurologists. We don't have specialists. We don't have, you know, we don't have the things that we need. And so the dementia care coordinator would then be a central location that would have all the resources for everybody in the state.
27: When you say brown, after you move from Florida to Southeast Missouri, you describe the region as a medical desert. And right. That's what you mean, right? What did you discover then?
26: So Bobby is from Southeast Missouri, and we met in the Navy. And once we were out of the Navy, we came back here, went to college, raised our kids, and then moved back to Florida. So I knew when we were moving back here that we weren't going to have what we needed. The entire state of Missouri besides Southeast Missouri is green, which means they have the things in place that they need. When Bobby decided he wanted to move back here to be closer to our grandkids, the number one thing on my list was, look, we can go, but until you can get with a specialist to help you, we're going back to Florida and keeping your doctor. So literally for like the first 2 years that we lived here, we traveled to Florida every 3 to 4 months.
27: This is all predicated on Bobby's diagnosis. And tell me sort of the beginnings of that. And obviously you're doing better than the prognosis, right? So tell me where you are with that.
4: The University of South Florida in Tampa had a grant looking for volunteers to be tested for early onset as part of a...
26: They were trying to recruit people for the new drugs that have recently come out.
4: So Sandy and I both had prior healthcare experience in the Navy, so we knew how early testing helped. So we decided to apply and said, look, we'll get a test now, and in 10 years, you know, I was 55 at the time, 10 years, we'll just do another one. Well, we applied. We both got accepted into the program. We took the test. I failed. She passed. First time in our lives that I passed a test and she didn't, or failed a test and she didn't. But it was kind of a shock. You know, I'm 55, and they give me this diagnosis of early onset Alzheimer's. Well, looking back, I had some forgetful times. I really didn't think much of it. You know, it's like I'm getting older. I'm 55. At the time, we both taught high school, and I ran this program. I had kids from freshman year to senior year. And I would notice sometimes, you know, I had the same students for 4 years. I noticed sometimes I'd call a senior by a different name. Or I would come in and I'd start a lesson and like, hey, Marshall, we did that 2 days ago. Little things like that, but I didn't think anything of it. One of the things that Sandy did notice is I forgot the name to the laundry room. I was like, you know that place that we do the clothes. So these little things that you don't think about, looking back, those were just early symptoms. Started a treatment regimen. We decided we were going to get ahead of it. So we went home and researched what other countries and nations were doing as far as advancing on taking care of dementia. Changed our lifestyle a little bit, changed my diet, started taking, I found out that you need large amounts of protein in the morning to help, you know, your brain rest overnight, to help the brain rejuvenate. Did a little bit more exercise and, you know, just change your diet. Take the meds as prescribed and just got ahead of it and just, you know,
26: Never looked back.
4: Looking
27: forward.
4: You seem
27: to be doing really well right now.
4: I attribute that to such an early diagnosis. Too often people get diagnosed with Alzheimer's like somebody gets diagnosed with stage 4 lung cancer. By then it's too late. So I beat the drum about trying to do early detection. We go out and do talks, and I tell everybody, ask your doctor for a mini cog. It's just a sheet of paper and a few questions. Takes 5 minutes. And if you score low on it, then your doctors just say, hey, you need further testing. You know, like I said, I'm 11 years into it, and I've got good days and bad days. I will still drive in town, but I don't go out of town. If I go somewhere, I have to go to another town somewhere. Sandy goes with me, or my granddaughter drives me.
26: We do have trackers.
4: Yeah.
26: Like, even if he's driving in town by himself, we do track.
27: We all have our senior moments.
4: Exactly.
27: Those tests can tell you and get in there early, which you say is really important.
4: Oh, absolutely. I mean, women get their, you know, yearly mammograms and pap smears, and guys are supposed to get their prostate exams and, you know, all these. Why not add the early cog test to your yearly exams? Like I said, it takes 5 minutes. And not every doctor is going to, you know, they'll have a guide to show why the person should score on it. And if you're within this range, then they should tell you to seek out a neurologist, somebody that specializes in dementia-type diseases.
26: We do have a bill, an act in D.C. that they're trying to push forward, and it's called, I believe it's the ASAP, it may be the ADAP, there's two. One is for all doctors, to have a baseline understanding, because when my dad was diagnosed with Lewy body dementia, like Bobby said, we had a medical background. I saw patients, I prescribed them medicine. I knew what to do, right? So I researched. We had to go into the hospital when my dad was in the hospital and explain to the nurses what you could do and couldn't do, what meds you could give and couldn't give, because it was pre-Robin Williams' death. So it wasn't out there a lot, right?
27: You're listening to Show Me Today, The Voice of Missouri, and we're talking to Bobby and Sandy Marshall of Poplar Bluff about their efforts to educate and provide resources for dementia care, especially in Southeast Missouri. You're clearly advocates. You clearly understand health care probably more than a lot of us. How would you describe your role, though?
4: Once Sandy's dad was diagnosed and then I was diagnosed, she got us involved with the Alzheimer's movement in Florida. And it's huge down there because of the growing population and people coming in. So, you know, I was asked to come to speak to different groups and, you know, we got more involved that way. We were asked to go to Tallahassee to speak for and advocate for a brain bus. And this is very similar to the PAP
26: mammogram buses
4: that go around the state. But these buses go to the rural areas and the inner cities and do the mini cogs in the state.
26: But that's our next fight.
4: That's our next fight.
26: That's our next fight.
4: So during COVID, I was still teaching during COVID, but then spring break, COVID happened. We had to teach from home. It was terrible on me. And Sandy and my doctor's like, there's no way you can go back to school. There's no way you can teach. So I had to retire early. So that next school year, I was in a major depressive state, but Sandy still kept us involved with Alzheimer's. So they'd have me come do these talks and, you know, speak about my experience. And it gave me something to do.
26: When days like this, when he knows he needs to get up and speak and talk, he focuses. And it's a wonderful day because it gives him a purpose. And my life is so much easier on those days because he has a reason to do something. And so I would say our role is to advocate for those who don't have a voice and don't know that they need a voice. Because there's a lot of them out there that don't even know they need a voice, but they hear Bobby talk and don't see somebody sitting in a corner with a bib wrapped around him, drooling and not knowing anything. They see this guy that he's 11 years in and he's coming out and talking to us.
27: And what has it been like speaking directly to lawmakers about such a personal issue?
4: We found some lawmakers they're very receptive to what we're saying because they have a family member that's been through it or is going through it. And others are all about, well, we don't have it in the budget. Well, you know, my answer to that is, you know, you just told me that you had an aunt or something that passed. How much is it worth you to have another 5 or 6 years with that, you know, aunt or somebody that passed? And I kind of get some odd looks. And I was like, well, that's the truth. I mean, you know, in the 11 years since I've been diagnosed and all the work we've done, the Alzheimer's Association and others, there's like 4 new tests have come out to help.
26: There was just a new blood test that was approved.
4: That will help with early detection. Not necessarily say if you have it or you're going to have it, but it will help and say you might have the things that may lead. And so you need to start following up.
26: And there are proactive things that you can do to stave it off and push it down the road a little bit.
4: And there's 3 or 4 new drugs now, IV drugs, that will help. It doesn't stop it, but it helps slow the progression so you can have a much better quality of life. That's the big thing that I'm tickled about this dementia care coordinator now. Hopefully, I don't know how it's going to work, but you can go to your county health services and like, look, I need some help, and they'll direct you to the dementia care coordinator.
26: Hopefully.
27: What are you going to do to make sure it's implemented? What will you do?
4: Well, they have I call it Memory Day. I don't know if that's...
26: It's Memory Day.
4: Yeah, in Jeff City. So we'll go again next year. It's usually in the spring. And we'll go next year and we'll meet with... We'll find out who's in charge of HHS. And, you know, we'll meet with them and we'll meet with the guy that... And I forgot his name, the representative that put the bill into play.
26: Right.
4: We'll meet with him and make sure that things are moving forward. You know, because they could pass the bill and just sit there for years. But it's important to get it going now. I keep stressing to them, the earlier you know, the better off you are.
26: The one thing I don't think most people understand in any government is the amount of money they lose in their communities when people are diagnosed with early onset dementia, because that person is no longer able to work. And so they're not getting paid. They're not spending money. Their spouse is no longer able to work a lot of times because they have to retire early or quit. And so that money is coming out of the economy. And then, like, I had to go to Florida in March because my mom had a stroke. Bobby had an appointment in St. Louis, so our daughter had to take off work. You know, they don't understand. It's not just a one-person thing. It's an everybody thing.
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11: It's the end of the month, and you know what that means? Well, maybe you don't. If you're new to the program, every month we have Patrick McDonald. We call him our movie expert. He's from HollywoodChicago.com, Pat Uber TV on YouTube, and he breaks down his top three movies each month, and then he gives us a breakdown, and we talk a whole bunch of good stuff. Patrick, it's great to have you back.
12: Thank you, Bill. Yeah. I appreciate being back every month. It's a lot of fun.
11: Yeah. Now, our producer, Cameron Connor, was telling me when we set this up, he said that your first movie that he loved, he loved it, The Odyssey.
12: Yes.
11: Yeah.
12: Yes. It's just, you know, we got two blockbusters left. One's The Odyssey, which was released last week, and then of course Spider-Man Brand New Day, which is coming out at the end of the month. So we'll discuss a bit about that later, but here's The Odyssey with my other two July films of the month. And with The Odyssey, I think the hype for this one that

0: actually started selling tickets 1 year in advance for the 70 millimeter IMAX format that is just, you know, getting as much attention as the movie. It raised my expectations and, for me, diminished the final result. Now, I don't mean to be flippant about the all-powerful Christopher Nolan, the favorite director of Gen X, but I saw these types of films on the 3:30 movie when I was a kid, usually starring a sweaty Victor Mature. And even as a tribute, Matt Damon was shirtless at some point in the movie. So I really didn't see any improvement on the wooden dialogue or grand pronouncements in this film. It's a 3,000-year-old musty story and felt like that to me. Now, there are other people who are in the Greek mythology big time, and I think that was part of the thrill for this interpretation. And it did move along pretty well, but you know, when you're in a movie and you check the time at a certain point, you know that you're feeling it, right? And I was crestfallen to note that I had 80 minutes left at the 90-minute mark when I first checked.
1: Oh, my.
0: And then there was a fight sequence after the two-hour mark that seemed to me to last forever and was kind of pointless and felt weird. But anyway.
1: Yeah.
0: The film also suffered, Bill, from the Monty Python Holy Grail syndrome, which compares historical epics to that classic comedy, and the Odyssey had more than a few run away moments, which I just laugh. I liked the film, but I didn't see it's the second coming of Citizen Kane, and when I saw the bootlicking reviews, I thought, what did those incels see that I didn't? Anyway,
1: yeah,
0: the audiences are the key. Boffo box office, they love it. So what do I know?
1: Yeah. Well, so even though you're not a big fan of it,
0: right,
1: you still have it on there as your top three. That's noble of you.
0: Well, I did for the purpose, like last month when we talked about Masters of the Universe, I did for the purpose of, you know, this is the film of the month,
1: yeah,
0: so I have to comment on it.
1: Yeah.
0: So, you know, it was an outlier in the sense of best of July, but, you know, here it is.
1: Yeah.
0: So, there you go.
1: Well, we should call Cameron and see why he likes it, but.
0: He read the book, so he's into the mythology.
1: Yeah, yeah. You're either into that stuff or you're not, and I'm not.
0: Right.
1: Yeah.
0: No, I mean, I understand the literary, you know, feeling about it, but I never got into it either. So
1: no. Yeah.
0: There you go.
1: Patrick McDonald is our movie expert here on Show Me Today, HollywoodChicago.com, Pat Uber TV on YouTube. All right, two more picks here for the month of July. Yeah, what do you got?
0: All right. So these are two erotically themed films, Bill. So if you have children by the radio, you would know. But anyway, the first one is Night Nurse. Now, this is one of the more bizarre plots I've seen in a while. Nurse Eleni Kamri Paksoy, gets a job in a luxury retirement village. Her senior care client, Douglas, Bruce McKenzie, who may or may not have dementia, gets off by challenging her to make con artist phone calls to old people to extort money. Now, instead of putting her off, the act of doing this for him erotically charges her up, and the rest of the nurses also get off on him for the same reasons.
1: What?
0: So he is a Manson-like cult. Now, this isn't completely accessible given the story, but somehow it all makes sense. A highlight is a part where Douglas throws a party and all the nurses in their virginal white uniforms are ready to be exploited.
1: Wow. Now,
0: maybe you can gather the family for a movie night with this one, right?
1: Yeah, I'm sure, yeah. Well, what's the rating on this?
0: It's R.
1: Yeah.
0: But there's no real nudity in it either. It's just
1: suggestive,
0: you know. Yeah, suggestive, and how people get charged up for things like this, and what their reactions are. You know, we're all animalistically charged at some point in our lives, right, Bill?
1: Yeah.
0: We're two men of the world, right?
1: Wow. All right. Well, if that's your turn on extorting old people for money, yeah. All right. I guess everybody's got a lane. Wow. All right. What's
0: the second one's a little more overt. I want your sex.
1: Okay.
0: Now, this is This is opening the same day as Spider-Man, so I got a preview copy of it. And like the Web Slinger, the story's in the title, right? Olivia Wilde, with her second great film of the summer, After the Invite, which she directed, portrays a gallery owner who produces sexually themed art in a setting that is like Warhol and his factory. A schlubby man-child named Elliot, Cooper Hoffman, Philip C. Hoffman's son, is hired by the provocateur not to represent her art, but to be her art by becoming her lover in the sort of a reverse 50 Shades of Grey. Wilde and Hoffman are excellent and have the right touch of chemistry and repulsion in their circumstance. And this is full of social commentary on generations, the art world, influencers, and of course, SEX. This comedy film is both provocative and funny. How far does it go? Let's just say the on-set intimacy coordinator was on speed dial. Again, a great end of summer romp for the whole family.
1: Yeah, this is not back to school material. This month here from Patrick. But this is a comedy.
0: It is a comedy. Yeah. Very, very funny because it's very extreme and very off the charts. And this factory that this artist runs is very strange. You know, it just is. It really hit all the buttons for me in the sense of what makes a great movie.
1: Yeah.
0: You know?
1: Yeah.
0: So, there you go.
1: Obviously, it's not a movie for the families before the summer comes to an end.
0: I was just kidding.
1: Yeah, no, I know that. But is this one, if you've been dating for a month or so, is this something that you can say for your girlfriend, hey, why don't we watch this movie? Or is that one going to be one that kind of scares her off?
0: That's an interesting question, sir. I've been in several of those situations in my life. Let me think.
1: You got to pick the right movie. You know, if you're going to stay in it. Yeah, you got to pick the right movie, and you better be careful.
0: I remember the incident with the film Like Water for Chocolate. No, Chocolat, not Water for Chocolate. All right, whatever. Now I'm going into a memory space I need to get out of. But anyway, I would say if you're film buffs, for sure, this would be, you know, like some people get together because they're film buffs. And this would be a great, like, you know, poster date movie. You know, kind of has some steam in it. Also has some has something to think about, something to discuss after the movie over your pre-martinis or whatever you do beforehand.
1: All right. Some advice from Patrick McDowell.
0: Who am I to judge?
1: His top three movies of the month, The Odyssey, Night Nurse, and I Want Your Sex. All right. And then, the Spider-Man, Brand New Day. We've got to talk about that, too, as we wrap
0: up. Yes, sir.
1: Yeah. All right.
0: So, Bill, you know there are four distinct Spider-Man film series since the beginning of the millennium.
1: Oh, you're kidding me.
0: Yeah, I know. It's crazy. 2002 to 2007, the Sam Raimi films, Tobey Maguire's Spidey.
1: Yep.
0: 2012 to 2014, the Mark Webb-directed Andrew Garfield as the Web Slinger. And the Marvel Cinema Universe, which we've been in since 2017, in case you didn't know, featuring Tom Holland as the Man of Spider. Note that I left out one other series to make four my favorite, the Spider-Verse animation films from 2018 to today, which includes two incredible animations. And Nick Cage is Spider-Man Noir is on Prime Video now. So, yeah, there's a lot of Spider-Man going around.
1: Yeah, what's the
0: like a lot of spiders.
1: Yeah, what's the fascination with Spider-Man here over the last 20 years?
0: I think he's just one of those guys that they can mold like clay, meaning that his origin is of a teenager who gets bitten by a radioactive spider, has these powers, not really a guy who is like Superman who kind of lives, you know, as a superhero. Yeah. He's more of a guy who's an ordinary guy who went into this extraordinary situation and has a lot of the teenage angst associated with it. And they've kind of went with that. Some of them are a little more adult, like Garfield and Tobey Maguire. But Tom Holland was definitely a teenage kid who got into this circumstance, and so they go with it.
1: Yeah,
0: basically. Yeah. So what do I want to see in Spider-Man Brand New Day?
1: Yeah.
0: When we last saw Tom Holland's iteration, he just battled multiple villains from different dimensions with the other two Spider-Men that I mentioned, Garfield and Maguire. That movie was very, very crowded, right? A lot of stuff. So at the end of it, he gets his secret identity back after it's exposed. And I definitely like to see more character-driven stuff like the first film. Of course, in the origin films, you get more of that. But Spidey, as I said, was one of the more angst-filled and interesting characters as created. And because I like Tom Holland and how he perplexingly portrays the character and his posse Zendaya as Mary Jane, she's now in every film, Bill, and Jacob Batalon as his best friend, Ned. Hmm. I took a peek at the Marvel release of the premise of the new film on Wikipedia. And because the world doesn't know his alter ego anymore, Peter Parker / Spider-Man is free to protect New York City once again. But at a budget estimated $250 million or so, therein lies any attempt at character study. You've got to get more than one spectacular CGI effect-driven confrontation or fight. So all of us together will see July 31st, after we see I Want Your Sex, Spider-Man, Spider-Man Does Whatever Marvel Plans. I was going to sing that.
1: Oh, I was hoping. Yeah, I was hoping you would.
0: All right, here we go.
1: Yeah.
0: Spider-Man, Spider-Man Does Whatever Marvel Plans. So I will be back next month.
1: All right, that's good. All right, that's good. As I leave you, Patrick,
0: yes.
1: Mary Jane or Lois Lane, who would you date?
0: Jeez, you're really putting some posers on me.
1: All right, you can think about that one for next month.
0: It depends who's portraying.
1: All right.
0: But I'll definitely answer that question next month.
1: Yeah.
0: I'm a big Superman fan. That's a real difficult question.
1: Yeah.
0: But, you know, they always get some really provocative actresses to play Mary Jane. And they had the marvelous Mrs. Maisel playing Lois Lane last time. So
1: yeah.
0: Who knows?
1: Yeah.
0: I'll think about it.
1: Yeah. All right. Patrick McDonald is our movie expert here on Show Me Today. HollywoodChicago.com. Pat Uber TV on YouTube. All right. We'll talk to you next month, sir.
0: And remember, Bill, show me the movies, but show me today.
1: I like it. All right. 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
10: Hello, thank you.
1: I did not realize that it is the oldest restaurant in Jefferson City. It's been around since the 1950s. Why do you think people have kept coming back generation after generation?
10: Good hospitality, good food.
1: How long have you worked there?
10: I've worked here on and off since 2003.
1: Oh, wow. So you've been there a long time.
10: Yes, sir.
1: Yeah. There's a real sense of nostalgia when you walk in. How important is it to preserve that feel?
10: The place hasn't changed since 1955. We just want to keep offering that to our customers. It's a place that they can come and relax and enjoy.
1: Becky, we've brought our kids there. We've brought our teams there after baseball games, softball games, going there for ice cream. But boy, your burgers are a big draw. Is there a secret sauce?
10: There is a secret sauce.
1: Yeah.
10: It's like a barbecue sauce.
1: How many people know the recipe? Are you privy to the secret sauce? Do you, having worked there since 03, are you privy now to the secret sauce, or is it even kept away from you, longtime loyal employees?
10: The longtime employees do know the recipe, but we do keep it pretty secret.
1: Yeah, yeah. What are some of the favorites? What are there other big ones, big draws that bring people back?
10: For ice cream, it would be Turtle Delight and probably our Strawberry Shortcake Delight, other than the Reese's Delight. But if it's food, it's probably our Polish sausage and tenderloins.
1: Becky Bartle is with Daisy Delight. It's the oldest restaurant in Jefferson City. I usually go there for the ice cream, but their burgers are good, and you've heard her name off some of the other things, and my mouth is watering right now as we talk, Becky. You kind of help create some of the recipes. How much input do you have, and how open are the owners to everyone kind of contributing?
10: They are open. They do let us put our input in. We try to keep everything the same just because we do want to keep, you know, the recipes and the menu is standard and is as much from 1955 as we can. But we do want to advance some as well.
1: Is it true you have an operations manual that details every dessert?
10: Yes. It not only just our desserts, but our sandwiches and pretty much our whole operations, so every employee knows how to do their job.
1: Is it still owned by the same family?
10: Do you know that our owner right now is the fourth owner?
1: So what does that say? To have four owners, but everything has stayed the same. I mean, that, well, you talk about tradition and consistency.
10: Our customers demand it.
1: For someone visiting Jefferson City for the first time, Becky, what's the must-order experience at Daisy Delight?
10: A double cheeseburger. Something about that char grill. It's a really good double cheeseburger. It's something you can't get. It has more of a steak flavor to it because of our char grill. And with that secret sauce on there, it's just hard to beat somewhere else here in town.
1: Fries, onion rings?
10: We can do fries, onion rings, tots, mozzarella sticks.
1: How do I top it off with the dessert?
10: We have dollar ice cream cones. Or if you wanted to get something a little bit more expensive, we could do like a sundae.
1: Daisy Delight in Jefferson City. It's been around since the 1950s. Becky, best of luck. The fact that you've been there for so many years tells me that this is a great place, and can't wait to visit again and check out the burger or the polo sausage, and I'll try out a couple different desserts. Thank you for sharing.
10: Thank you. I really appreciate you.
1: Yeah. This is Show Me Today, the voice of Missouri.
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18: ABC News, I'm Dave Packer. CENTCOM says the U.S. military has concluded a new round of retaliatory strikes on Iran, making good Wednesday night on President Trump's vow to retaliate after Iran launched attacks on U.S. bases Tuesday. Israeli Prime Minister Benjamin Netanyahu spoke exclusively with ABC's Lindsay Davis to discuss the ongoing Iranian war, shrugging off claims that he had misled President Trump into getting involved in the conflict during a now infamous meeting between the leaders in the lead-up to the war.
19: No, I didn't mislead anything. And the president didn't need to have, you know, nobody tells President Trump what to do.
18: A new Quinnipiac poll shows 66% of voters say the war with Iran has not been worth fighting. Fed Chair Kevin Warsh and the Federal Reserve voting to hold interest rates steady on Wednesday. Dr. Anthony Fauci Wednesday refused to answer questions from a Senate committee led by Senator Rand Paul looking into the origins of COVID-19, Fauci invoking the Fifth Amendment dozens of times. This is ABC News. According to court documents, Seattle police say bullets recovered from two bystanders killed in Sunday's shootout do not appear to have come from the gun that a 15-year-old is charged with firing. Instead, the documents reveal that shell casings from the scene indicate that four weapons were fired during the shootout, according to police. Microsoft posted strong quarterly earnings, beating expectations thanks to growth in its cloud computing platform and an increase in paid artificial intelligence users. Microsoft cloud revenue rose 27% year over year, driven by demand for Azure and AI services. K-pop powerhouse BTS says they won't submit for the 2027 Grammy Awards. It's an apparent protest over the Recording Academy's decision to launch a new Best Asian Pop Music category. BTS says they want their music to be heard for what it is rather than be divided by region or language. Dave Packer, ABC News.
20: KMOX News, I'm Michael Calhoun. The Board of Adjustment is hearing an appeal to the conditional use permit to build a massive data center in the warehouse behind the armory.
21: The appeal was filed by the Missouri Coalition for the Environment. Elise Schaefer, speaking on their behalf, contends the data center, once operational, will make residents sick through low-frequency sounds, forever chemicals, and air pollution.
22: This facility will emit air pollution that causes asthma and other respiratory illnesses.
21: She also argues there is a great concern the massive amount of electricity consumed by this proposed data center would raise rates. She's asking the conditional use permit be rescinded and resubmitted with stricter guardrails. The attorney representing the developers argues the conditions set in the community benefit agreement with the city are thorough and extensive, adding the concerns are speculative and not evidence-based. Sean Malone, KMOX News.
20: A Highway Patrol SWAT officer walked away uninjured after a bullet struck his ballistic helmet during a fatal standoff in Lincoln County. State troopers say deputies initially responded Wednesday to a domestic disturbance on Pinewood Drive, where 69-year-old John Haynes barricaded himself inside of a home. When Haynes later came out and pointed a gun at officers, a shootout erupted, killing Haynes. The Highway Patrol's Division of Drug and Crime Control is investigating. Since 2007, St. Charles County has rolled back taxes by an estimated $40 million total. This week, the county council added to that by voting unanimously to zero out the county's portion of personal property tax for 2026. After the vote wrapped, county executive Steve Ellman pointed out that he and other St. Charles County electeds have been systematically chipping away at the county's tax rates for over a decade.
23: We've been lowering those property taxes every chance we get since I've been here. And the only two people been doing it longer are Mr. Brassel and Mr. Schnorr. So I thank you, because you all started this long before I got here. We'll continue to do it.
20: Ellman says the county only receives about 3% of a resident's overall personal property tax payment anyway. Most of what we pay gets passed through to local school and fire districts. Some never-before-offered items that belonged to Abraham Lincoln could be yours for the right price. Mai Martinez has that story.
24: Heritage Auctions is overseeing the sale of the legal manuscripts, documents, and other items from a collection owned by the family of one of Lincoln's former law partners. They come from the Springfield Law Office where Lincoln once worked. Among the items getting the highest bids are a wood desk and a table. The auction house touts the collection as bringing bidders inside Lincoln's formative years as a working lawyer, strategist, and rising statesman.
20: The forecast from meteorologist Dave Murray. Overnight, clear sky, low 68 degrees. For Thursday, it's going to be another nice day with sunshine and a high of 85. Partly cloudy for Thursday night and a low temperature of 69. For Friday, then we get a mix of clouds and sun. Time to watch the sky. Scattered showers and thunderstorms to end the week with a high of 85. Scattered showers Friday night and a low of 70 degrees. Stay tuned for the latest. I'm Michael Calhoun, KMOX News.
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27: This is America in the Morning from Westwood One. Good morning, I'm John Trout. It's Thursday, July 30th, 2026. Here's what's coming up on America in the Morning.
28: Fauci takes the fifth.
29: I respectfully decline to answer.
28: Dr. Anthony Fauci facing harsh COVID criticism at a Senate hearing. I'm Jim Roop.
30: Some pushback by Republicans to confirm Todd Blanche.
31: I'm not prepared to vote yes.
30: I'm Clayton Neville.
32: President Donald Trump and the Justice Department are asking the Supreme Court to toss an $83 million defamation verdict. I'm Lisa Dwyer.
33: The Senate confirms Jay Clayton, President Trump's pick to become the head of the nation's intelligence agency. I'm Julie Walker.
34: Democrats are targeting Iowa as they navigate a narrow path to try and regain a majority in the Senate.
35: Tell me how things are going out there.
34: I'm Jennifer King.
27: Wall Street has its worst day of the year, and we'll have the latest from the Middle East. All ahead on America in the Morning. It's 7 past. Dr. Anthony Fauci appeared before a Senate committee Wednesday under subpoena, invoking his Fifth Amendment right not to answer a question over 100 times during a hearing that also saw one of his attorneys escorted from the chamber. Jim Roop reports Fauci, who received a pardon from President Biden before he left office, could face contempt of Congress charges as early as next week.
0: What color is the carpet in front of you?
1: On the advice of counsel, I respectfully decline to answer based upon my rights under the Fifth Amendment to the Constitution.
0: Let's just get one thing straight. You don't have any rights under the Fifth Amendment because you've been pardoned, as you very well know. As the Supreme Court has been clear for a century and more, Brown versus Walker, 1896, when he has been pardoned, he may not stand upon his privilege. You know that. Your lawyers sitting behind you now shifting nervously in their chairs. They know it. This isn't about the Constitution. This isn't about the law. This is about contempt. Contempt for this body and contempt for the American people.
28: Republicans wanted answers from the former head of the National Institute of Allergy and Infectious Diseases, but they didn't get any.
1: On the advice of counsel, I respectfully decline to answer based upon my rights under the Fifth Amendment of the Constitution.
28: Dr. Anthony Fauci, 6 years after the pandemic, appeared under subpoena to answer questions about the origins of COVID-19. In his opening statement, Fauci said in the years since COVID, he has sat before numerous hearings in both the House and the Senate, answering the very same questions he's being asked in this hearing, accusing committee chair Republican Senator Rand Paul of being obsessed with him.
1: The sole reason he is calling me before this committee is to get me to say something, anything, that could vindicate his repeated public pledges that I end up, in his words, quote, behind bars.
28: Fauci's attorney was tossed from the hearing for trying to speak as Democrats came to Fauci's defense. Michigan Senator Gary Peters echoing Fauci's claim of a sort of vindictive prosecution.
2: To basically legitimize a predetermined conclusion.
3: I think they are, and trying to come to a resolution there so that the markup can continue tomorrow and we can get Todd Blanche ready for the floor.
4: A no vote by Cornyn wouldn't necessarily mean the end for Blanche, but some political experts think the pushback could spur other Republicans on the fence to also vote no.
5: For some reason, I don't know whether it's the staff of the DOJ or who it is, but they simply, they know what they need to do, but they simply refuse.
4: I'm Clayton Neville.
27: 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It's 12 after. The 83 million reasons Donald Trump is appealing his case before the Supreme Court. When America in the Morning continues after these messages.
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0: WeatherCom meteorologist LaTroy Thornton.
1: A stalled front will continue to serve as the spark for numerous showers and thunderstorms over portions of the Gulf Coast and Southeast in general over the next several days, likely right through the weekend, with today's highest chance for multiple rounds of wet weather centered from southern Georgia through just about all of Florida, although places from north-central Mississippi southward through a good portion of Louisiana and southern Alabama do stand the risk for at least a spotty afternoon thunderstorm. Through Sunday, a large swath of at least 1 to 2 inches of rain is expected to extend across much of this area, also stretching northward into much of Alabama and as far north as southern Kentucky, but up to 2 to 4 inches of rain may fall from around Montgomery, Alabama, south and west to New Orleans and eastward into the central Florida Panhandle. The risk for thunderstorms to turn severe looks to be largely confined to portions of the northern tier of the U.S., where afternoon and nighttime thunderstorms may bring strong wind gusts, hail, and some downpours to an area stretching from western and central Minnesota and eastern North Dakota southward through a large part of both South Dakota and Nebraska, as well as portions of western Iowa and northern Kansas. Another slow-moving storm brings another day of widespread shower activity to the northeast, especially New England, but even more of the area should start to dry out into Friday as that storm gradually works its way toward Atlantic Canada. Another round of monsoon thunderstorms can be expected over the Four Corners and as far to the north as west-central Montana as the wildfire risk remains high in the Pacific Northwest, but today looks dry once again along the west coast. In Crescent City, California, clouds give way to sun and a high of 64 today. For Panama City, Florida, expect afternoon showers and thunderstorms instead, the high 90. That's the nation's weather. I'm AccuWeather.com meteorologist LaTroy Thornton.
0: 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Attacks in the Middle East have escalated following Iran's surprise missile launch against a U.S. base in Jordan. In that strike, all Iranian ballistic missiles were intercepted. At least 20 people were killed by a joint U.S. and Saudi Arabia attack on a base in Iraq that was being used by Iranian-backed forces. And the U.S. hit other targets inside of Iran. Drone strikes ignited fires Wednesday on two natural gas vessels at an Egyptian port near the Suez Canal, but it's not clear who launched those drones. The Trump administration also announced sanctions against two Iranian enemies, the Persian Gulf Marine Insurance Company and Hormuz Safe Marine Services Authority, claiming they were charging vessels to traverse the Strait of Hormuz. This, as President Trump vows what he calls a hard response to Iran's missile attack on Jordan, and the Trump administration's claims that Iran is not negotiating in good faith. Shifting gears, President Trump has asked the U.S. Supreme Court to overturn the $83 million judgment against him in the defamation case brought by columnist E. Jean Carroll. Correspondent Lisa Dwyer reports the Justice Department is also petitioning the High Court to allow the federal government to replace Trump as the defendant in the case.
2: President Donald Trump and the Justice Department are asking the Supreme Court to toss an $83 million defamation verdict, won by writer E. Jean Carroll, saying he can't be sued for comments he made while he was president during his first term, invoking the Westfall Act. It's the second time that Trump has asked the court to nix damages awarded to Carroll. The justices refused to hear his appeal for a 2023 jury verdict for $5 million that found Trump liable for remarks he made after his first term ended. That judgment has now been paid. Trump is also asking the Supreme Court to reconsider their rejection of his appeal in that $5 million verdict. I'm Lisa Dwyer.
0: It's 19 after. Boeing's earnings not taking off. Air Force One is blamed. Details when America in the Morning continues after these messages.

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7: Welcome back. It's 21 after. Boeing has reported a wider than expected loss for the second quarter as the aircraft manufacturer's long delayed Air Force One program has weighed down results. Boeing took a $280 million loss on the program to deliver two 747s that will serve as the next generation Air Force One aircraft to the U.S. government. Also in Thursday business, a combination of renewed war worries following Iran's surprise missile attack on an American base in Jordan, coupled with oil pushing higher, a Federal Reserve that wasn't 100% aligned on interest rates, and more selling of AI stocks led Wall Street to have its worst day of 2026. The markets were also reacting after President Trump told a Fox News reporter that the U.S. would be hitting Iran hard following that Iranian missile attack, an assault launched by Iran that had every missile intercepted before they could hit any target. Seth Soutel has the latest from Wall Street.
8: I'm Seth Soutel, and this is the AP Markets Report. Crude oil prices rose again while sinking tech stocks pulled Wall Street lower amid uncertainty about what the Federal Reserve will do to get inflation under control. The S&P 500 fell 1.5% Wednesday. Big drops for recent AI winners, including NVIDIA and AMD, weighed on the market. The Dow fell 1,153 points. That's about 2.2%. The NASDAQ Composite sank 1.7%. The price of Brent crude rose back above $88 a barrel. That adds more pressure on inflation. Brent has swung between $72 a barrel and $102 a barrel this month. Treasury yields rose in the bond market. The yield on the 10-year Treasury climbed to 4.63%. The Fed pledged again to get inflation back down to its 2% target, but it offered few clues on how it would do so after holding interest rates steady after its latest policy meeting. Seth Soutel, New York.
7: In other news from Wall Street, Meta said it expects revenue this quarter of between $61 billion and $64 billion, not exactly in line with analyst guidance. Meta shares are down 11% for the year as of Wednesday's close, while the NASDAQ is up about 5% over that stretch. The company's been aggressively investing in new AI strategy. It's 24 after. When we return on America in the Morning, the U.S. Senate has been able to agree. Meet our nation's new intelligence director after these messages.
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7: You're with America in the Morning. Despite concerns by some Democrats over 2020 election comments, the Senate has confirmed Jay Clayton as the nation's intelligence director. Correspondent Julie Walker reports.
13: The Senate confirms Jay Clayton, President Trump's pick to become the head of the nation's intelligence agency. Clayton, the U.S. attorney for the Southern District of New York, was confirmed 51-47 along party lines. Democrats have repeatedly expressed concerns about Clayton, who lost bipartisan support after a contentious hearing 2 weeks ago in which he repeatedly refused to say that former President Biden won the 2020 election. On Tuesday, Oregon Senator Ron Wyden, a Democrat, spoke in opposition.
14: He has repeated baseless conspiracy theories about American elections, refused to acknowledge who won the 2020 election.
13: While Arkansas Senator Tom Cotton, a Republican, defended Clayton.
15: Mr. Clayton assured the committee that he would assist our efforts to return the Office of the Director of National Intelligence to its original size, scope, and mission.
13: I'm Julie Walker.
7: A Paralympian Democrat and a Republican congresswoman are squaring off in the race for Iowa Senator Joni Ernst's seat, one that has now attracted the attention of a former president. Correspondent Jennifer King explains.
16: Democrats are targeting Iowa as they navigate a narrow path to try and regain a majority in the Senate. Now Barack Obama has endorsed Democrat Josh Turek, a state representative from Council Bluffs. Turek, born with spina bifida, played wheelchair basketball in four Paralympic Games. In a new campaign ad, he plays hoops with the former president.
17: Tell me how things are going out there.
18: Everywhere we go, urban areas, rural areas, people are ready for change.
16: Turek is running against U.S. Congresswoman Ashley Hinson as they vie to replace retiring Senator Joni Ernst. Hinson is a former state representative and TV news anchor and has the endorsement of President Trump.
19: Thank God we've got President Donald J. Trump back in the White House.
16: Turek may be fighting an uphill battle. Trump won Iowa with over 55% of the vote, and its four House members and two incumbent senators are all Republicans. I'm Jennifer King.
7: America in the Morning for Thursday, July 30th, 2026 is produced by Jeff McKay. I'm John Trout. This is Westwood One.
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28: This is America in the Morning from Westwood One. Coming up this half hour.
29: The Federal Reserve has kept its key interest rate unchanged for a fifth straight meeting. Sagar Magani, Washington.
30: Senator Lindsey Graham has returned for the last time to South Carolina.
31: Blessed are the peacemakers.
30: I'm Lisa Dwyer.
32: The teen lifeguard who rescued a 10-year-old in rough surf, praised by President Trump. I'm Bob Brown. I'll have that story coming up.
33: The mayor of St. Paul, Minnesota, reacting to accusations of misconduct. I'm Clayton Neville.
34: Actor and musician Jared Leto is facing new allegations. I'm Kevin Carr.
35: President Trump is announcing a makeover of Dulles International Airport, Jennifer King, Washington.
28: Back after these messages.
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4: Welcome back. You're with America in the Morning. A wide area of the nation expecting severe weather today. Here's AccuWeather.com meteorologist LaTroy Thornton.
5: A cold front will combine with some energy in the atmosphere, plus a plume of very rich moisture funneling northward from the Gulf to create prime conditions for the development of severe thunderstorms this afternoon and into tonight, with the risk zone extending from northern Kansas through much of Nebraska and South Dakota, as well as eastern North Dakota, a portion of western Iowa, and all but northeastern and southeastern parts of Minnesota. AccuWeather severe weather experts say that any storms in this area may bring damaging wind gusts of at least 60 to 70 miles per hour, along with hail and the potential for downpours that could cause flooding. However, the risk for at least a spotty thunderstorm, perhaps most likely in the afternoon hours, extends from eastern and southern Kansas into southwestern Missouri, southward through portions of Oklahoma and Arkansas, and south and east from there to the coast of Alabama. Showers and thunderstorms again look to become more numerous over portions of southern Georgia and much of Florida as well, places where a stalled front will continue to be the focus for some wet weather, not only today but right through the weekend, with a general 1 to 2 inches of rain expected along the Gulf Coast from just west of New Orleans through south-central portions of Florida, and also northward into much of Tennessee and southern parts of Kentucky. Higher rainfall of 2 to 4 inches may favor areas closer to the coast, but may also extend northward into central Alabama, perhaps also reaching the Tampa and Orlando areas of Florida. Otherwise, showers dot much of the northeast today as a slow-moving storm continues on its way out of the region, with another round of monsoon thunderstorms from the southwest into Wyoming and Montana. The west coast stays dry with heat over the interior, and the wildfire risk remains high over the Pacific Northwest. That's the weather across America. I'm AccuWeather.com meteorologist LaTroy Thornton.
4: 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Wall Street suffered its worst day of the year Wednesday, despite the Federal Reserve not raising interest rates, but it was opposition by some members of the Fed leaving key rates unchanged that helped send the Dow Jones Industrial Average to an 1,100-point loss. Washington correspondent Sagar Magani has more.
6: The Federal Reserve has kept its key interest rate unchanged for a fifth straight meeting, but not all committee members agreed.
7: I asked for a good family fight and I got one. That's the purpose. That's the design feature. I come into this meeting, even this press conference, heartened by what I've experienced the last 2 days. Most of our discussion were on the big questions that matter to the conduct of monetary policy. We didn't sort of hide from them. We weren't scared of them.
6: Chair Kevin Warsh says three members wanted a quarter point hike to fight persistently high inflation. Warsh says the markets have been reacting to real-time economic data and not the Fed forecasting its next moves.
7: Market participants are learning to play the ball, not the referee. And market prices will continue to respond in the direction and magnitude

0: should they see fit. This is, in my view, a change for the better, and we're just getting started.
1: President Trump's been pressuring the Fed and his new hand-picked chair to reduce rates.
2: He's got a board, and it's a political board, and they want to keep rates up.
1: Fed officials likely want to see more economic data before changing the rate. The central bank's preferred inflation measure will come out next week.
0: 5 years of high inflation have left a mistaken impression that's hard to shake, that the Fed's implicit inflation target was somehow above 2%. Let me reiterate, there is no soft inflation target. There is no soft implicit target, not on this committee's watch. There's only a target, and it's 2%.
1: Sagar Meghani, Washington.
3: Following a memorial service in Washington Tuesday, attended by Israeli Prime Minister Netanyahu, Ukraine's Volodymyr Zelensky, and President Trump, Senator Lindsey Graham was remembered in his home state of South Carolina on Wednesday. Correspondent Lisa Dwyer reports.
4: This undersized kid who was not born with a silver spoon in his mouth, but he was born with a plastic fork in his mouth in central South Carolina. But with wit and determination and hard work, your fellow citizens will trust you to represent them.
5: Senator Lindsey Graham has returned for the last time to South Carolina with an Air Force flyover and powerful friends remembering him as someone who never stopped working for the state he loved, South Carolina Governor Henry McMaster.
6: Lindsey Graham recognized the seriousness of his work, but also the value of humor and a lighthearted spirit. Lindsey Graham understood the hopes and dreams and needs of his state and delivered every time. President Pauper's famous or forgotten, he treated everybody the same.
5: Former Representative Trey Gowdy.
4: It wasn't the trappings of office that he cared about. It was the work.
5: Graham died after a visit to Ukraine as he was seeking tougher sanctions against Russia.
4: Was he willing to go to war? Yes, as a last resort. Blessed are the peacemakers. He was on a trip, what turned out to be his last trip, trying to broker peace in a war where hundreds of thousands of people had lost their lives.
5: Senator Graham was 71 years old.
4: Both Governor McMaster and Senator Scott put their finger on it. The reason Lindsey resonated with us is because he was us.
5: I'm Lisa Dwyer.
3: The video looks like a made-for-TV movie. A 16-year-old lifeguard put his own life on the line going into the violent surf at Santa Cruz, California, to rescue a 10-year-old boy who got dragged out by the strong current. Correspondent Bob Brown reports that teen has garnered acclaim worldwide for his heroic actions and also got the attention of President Trump, who says Ryder Williams deserves a White House honor. Audio courtesy KNTV San Francisco.
7: Millions have seen the terrifying video gone viral of a 10-year-old boy pulled below the rough surf at Santa Cruz Beach in Northern California on Saturday. Ryder Williams, a 16-year-old lifeguard, not wasting a second, jumping in, desperately trying to save him, to keep his head above water, but succumbing to the relentless waves. Another lifeguard racing to the water, trying to help as beachgoers looked on. Finally, Ryder manages to pull the boy out, where he was checked out by paramedics and later released to his parents. Lifeguards working for California State Parks and Rescue Units from the Santa Cruz Fire Department speaking with NBC Bay Area News.
8: It's great to see our lifeguards out there working. This is what we train them to do.
9: We have that combination of great weather, large crowds, a weekend day, and that really large swell. And if you saw the video, you saw how many waves that lifeguard had to duck under before there was enough of a lull for him to be able to get them the rest of the way up the beach.
7: Meantime, President Trump wants to invite the hero lifeguard and his family and possibly the boy he saved to the White House to present him a high civilian honor. The president says he's very brave. He deserves it. I'm Bob Brown.
3: 17 till. Among the stories we're covering next, foreign-made power inverters are being blocked over fears hackers could target our nation's power grid. When America in the Morning continues after these messages.
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0: 15 till now. You're with America in the Morning. I'm John Trout. The mayor of St. Paul, Minnesota is under investigation after allegations of sexual harassment from the city's police chief and other city employees. Correspondent Clayton Neville reports.
1: Attorneys for St. Paul Police Chief Axel Henry say the city's on notice that Mayor Kalee Herr has engaged in illegal conduct towards city employees. They accuse the mayor of sending inappropriate text messages. One specific message allegedly sent by Herr to a city employee was highlighted by attorneys. It reads, quote, "Happy Wiener Wednesday. Wish I was having a hot dog with you all on six today." It also included a redacted image captioned, quote, "When she wraps you up in her blanket after you gave her a good wienering." The image appears to be a meme altered to show a St. Paul police officer's face. The city brought in an outside firm to investigate, and in a statement, Mayor Herr said she takes her responsibility to treat every employee with professionalism and respect seriously. She acknowledges that some of her attempts at humor fell short of the standards she says she holds herself to. I'm Clayton Neville.
0: The man who stabbed the author Salman Rushdie more than a dozen times was found guilty on Wednesday of aiding a foreign terrorist group and carrying out the orders of the Iranian government. Hadi Mattar, who was previously convicted of attempted murder in a New York state court last year and sentenced to 25 years in prison, was found guilty in federal court of providing material support to a terrorist group and committing an act of terrorism that transcended national boundaries after just 2 hours of deliberation. Mattar, a 24-year-old American citizen of Lebanese descent, could now face the rest of his life behind bars when he's sentenced. America in the Morning continues. There was a legal setback for public worker and teachers unions in Wisconsin. Correspondent Donna Warder explains.
2: A 2011 anti-union law in Wisconsin got rid of the collective bargaining rights of public worker and teachers unions in the state. The Republican-backed law sparked weeks of protests. Then in 2024, a Dane County Circuit judge struck down the law, which had been on hold pending an appeal. Now a Wisconsin appeals court has overturned that ruling that struck down the law. Unions are expected to appeal, sending the case to the Wisconsin Supreme Court. Supporters of the anti-union law say it gives local governments more control over workers and the powers needed to cut costs. Those opposed, including Democrats, say it strips employees of the right to collectively bargain over pay and working conditions. I'm Donna Water.
0: More than 100 aftershocks have struck southern Japan following a massive 7.1 earthquake that

0: collapsed homes and badly damaged a shopping mall. Correspondent Karen Shamas reports the death toll has risen to 23 as rescuers and soldiers continue to comb through quake rubble, hoping to find those still reported missing.
1: Soldiers and emergency workers are combing through a badly damaged shopping mall and collapsed houses, looking for trapped survivors on Wednesday, a day after the 7.1 magnitude quake. The Aeon Mall shopping center in Kashima City was bustling with thousands of people when the quake happened. The company said 3,000 customers were evacuated to a parking lot before a gas explosion happened in another part of the mall where some people were still working. Japanese Prime Minister Sane Takaichi said the rescue effort was a race against time, but that emergency services would go all out to find and rescue as many people as possible. The sweltering weather heightened worries about the survivors. It remains unclear how many people might still be missing. I'm Karen Shamas.
0: Federal regulators this week blocked new foreign-made power inverters from the U.S. market over hacking concerns. The new old tech guy, Chuck Palm, has that story.
2: The FCC has just added foreign-made power inverters to their covered list. An inverter is a box that connects solar panels and home batteries to your grid. Being on the covered list means foreign-made models can't get federal approval that they will need to sell them in this country. The reason might surprise you. This ties into the Fairlife Dairy story owned by Coca-Cola, who suffered a ransomware attack that managed to get inside the hardware that runs the Fairlife plant. It seems that Chinese-made power inverters also have a back door. But it's not a secret chip, no hidden hardware, it's just the internet connection. Federal security agencies concluded a foreign company could reach in and switch those inverters off or use them to watch you. Nothing changes on the panel that's already on your roof, and the models are already approved, keep selling. This is about what comes next. And that's the hard part. American factories make about 7% of the inverters that we use. That's right, only 7. Like it or not, tech is a global economy. We rely on multiple nations for different types of hardware. And if you have trade secrets, you're going to be a target. But even American-made products like Nest thermostats allowed backdoor access they never told buyers about. It's difficult at best to secure a supply chain that you don't own. Follow the new old tech guy on X at Chuck Palm.
0: 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Your money, your move. With the Thursday report, here's Robert Workman.
3: With the baseball trade deadline less than a week away on Monday, Tigers ace Tarek Skubal made what could be his final start in Detroit yesterday, holding the Orioles scoreless into the seventh inning. But Baltimore came back from down 7-0 to tame the Tigers 10-9 in 12 innings. The Birds got into the Motown bullpen for 5 runs in the seventh, tied it on Kobe Mayo's 2-run triple in the eighth, and finally nailed it down in extras. The White Sox shook off an early 4-run deficit and ran down the Yankees 6-5 in 12 innings. Marlins came out of a 6-0 hole to noodle the Phillies 8-6. Cardinals and Cubs were scoreless through 9 innings. Pete Crow Armstrong homered to give Chicago the lead in the top of the 10th, but Ivan Herrera's 2-run double gave St. Louis the 3-2 win. Mets and Braves split a pair. New York took the day game 3-2. Atlanta won the nightcap 1-0 behind Chris Sale's combo 2-hitter. Rays shut out the Rangers 3-0. Yandy Diaz and Ryan Vallade homered in the first inning, then 5 pitchers tossed a combined 4-hitter. Royals blanked the Twins 4-0, a 5-hitter for Randy Dobnak and friends, his first big league win since 2021, when he was with Minnesota. Diamondbacks sank the Pirates 3-0. Eduardo Rodriguez went the first 8 for his 10th win. Giants barreled over the Brewers 16-3. Luis Arraez with 4 of San Francisco's 17 hits. Daniel Susak hit his first home run in the big leagues. And his second. Good on you, Meat. Red Sox topped the A's 4-2 on Andrew Monasterio's homer in the 10th inning. Guardians ripped the Reds 6-1 to win the Ohio State Series. Blue Jays swatted the Nationals. Padres down the Rockies. Dodgers doubled up the Mariners. And the Astros got by the Angels. That's Thursday Sports.
0: Thank you, sir. 7 till. When we return on America in the Morning, Hollywood celebrity facing more allegations of sexual assault after these messages.
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0: We're back on America in the Morning. It's 5 till. A Hollywood star is facing more allegations of sexual assault. Kevin Carr has the latest on the troubles facing Jared Leto.
8: Jared Leto has come under fire again with allegations of sexual assault. Multiple instances have been included in the BBC documentary Jared Leto, Hollywood's Dark Secret. One woman called Etta said she met Leto when she was only 16, and their conversation soon became sexually explicit.
9: Oh, well, you're a virgin. Do you have any kinks? Like, what are you interested in?
8: Later, Etta said Leto's lawyer tried to get her to sign an NDA.
9: I never signed it. I made an excuse the first time and then just didn't respond after that.
8: Another accusation came from a woman called Isabel, who met Leto while working in a Las Vegas mall in 2002 when she was only 17. She said she was invited to his motel room.
10: He called me and he was like, hey, like, come in here so we can talk while I'm, you know, in the shower.
8: After the alleged assault happened, she tried to leave.
10: He went outside and I remember he like specifically like looked to the left and looked almost like seeing if there was anybody around before he let me out of the room.
8: One accuser known as Clara says she brought up the age of consent when she met him at the Chateau Marmont in Los Angeles.
11: My dad was in law enforcement that I knew with certainty that here in California, the age of consent is 18. He just kind of shrugged it off like it wasn't a huge concern for him.
8: Leto declined to comment for the documentary, but since its release, his representative sent a statement to the BBC saying, quote, these claims are absolutely and categorically false. I'm Kevin Carr.
0: President Trump announced multi-billion-dollar sweeping changes for Dulles International Airport just outside Washington, D.C. Correspondent Jennifer King reports the extreme makeover will include refurbishing two of the airport concourses and putting an end to the airport's people movers.
12: President Trump is announcing a makeover of Dulles International Airport near Washington that will eliminate the 1962 people movers but retain the soaring landmark terminal designed by Eero Saarinen.
13: One of the worst airports anywhere in the world. We're going to make it maybe the best with some hard work and some good thought process.
12: The airport renovation includes a new passenger train, walking tunnel, and moving walkways.
14: We are going to get rid of the people movers, Mr. President. So if you right. don't know what these are like elevated buses. It's kind of like, it looks like it's from Star Wars, if you will. And they're slow and people are angry about them. We are going to get rid of those. We are going to have a horseshoe train system throughout the airport. And as you mentioned, right down the spine of the airport is going to be a walkway. So easy access to all of your gates.
12: Transportation Secretary Sean Duffy says they hope to start construction next spring. Trump used a laser pointer to highlight renderings of the $22.5 billion project.
13: This is very exciting to me. As a builder, somebody that builds lots of big, nice projects before I got here, and we're doing some of the best in the

0: the world right now. This is all about the Dulles Airport remodeling.
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2: 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America in the Morning for Thursday, July 30th, 2026 is produced by Jeff McKay. I'm John Trout. This is Westwood One.
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7: ABC News, I'm Sherry Preston. The U.S. military completing what it says was a heavy wave of strikes against Iran overnight, response to an earlier Iranian missile attack on a U.S. base in Jordan. New polling from Quinnipiac University showing 66% of voters say the war with Iran has not been worth fighting. Israeli Prime Minister Benjamin Netanyahu in Washington this week saying of President Trump,
8: he's got basically three options. One, to indeed succeed making a deal. Two, to continue the blockade. Three, to take military action. Anything that will produce the end of Iran's nuclear program is what we want. That's our common goal. We talked about it.
7: He spoke with ABC's Lindsay Davis. The Dow tumbling 1,100 points in its worst loss since April of 2025, in part because of renewed fighting, in part because investors continue to worry about inflation. Some 80,000 evacuees forced out by wildfires in France now being allowed back in their homes. This is ABC News. Days after the powerful earthquake in southern Japan, rescue workers are still trying to find survivors in the rubble of buildings. The death toll now at least 25 people. After the arrest last month of Milwaukee of an NFL quarterback or former one on suspicion of driving under the influence, ABC's Aaron Katursky says police have now released their body cam video.
9: Former Dallas Cowboys star turned television analyst Tony Romo, remaining calm and courteous, asks to call his lawyer.
10: You're not.
9: He's handcuffed and transported to the police station to perform a field sobriety test. The deputy informs him why he's there. She says a search of his backpack turned up small, unopened bottles of booze, and documents obtained today by ABC News say police found an open bottle of alcohol on the passenger side of the vehicle.
7: Romo not formally charged yet. He is expected in court in September. DoorDash might soon be dashing through the air. The company says it's won FAA approval to build and fly a custom fleet of delivery drones. I'm Sherry Preston, ABC News.
11: At 5:02, a nice start to the morning here in downtown St. Louis. We have a mostly clear sky and 67 degrees. I'm Tom Ackerman.
12: And I'm Debbie Monterey. St. Louis City Police providing an update after a believed ambush of their officers and ATF agents Tuesday night.
13: St. Louis City police officers, alongside federal agents, pulled over a man on Thecla and Oriole in Walnut Park East at around 9 p.m. 3 minutes and 46 seconds later, they found themselves under a burst of gunfire from a gray Ford Fusion. Officers then pursued the vehicle to the 1500 block of Sells Avenue, where the suspected shooters exited and fled the scene. Police spokesman Mitch McCoy says that the shooters remain at large while police continue to investigate who owns the Fusion. As for the individual who was pulled over, McCoy says they are unsure how or if he is involved.
14: After officers took on gunfire, that individual left the traffic stop. And so we are working on identifying that person to do interviews. because right now he would be considered a victim.
13: City police are asking witnesses or anyone with surveillance footage of the Ford Fusion to contact Crime Stoppers. Sean Malone, KMOX News.
11: St. Louis City is hearing an appeal conditional use permit to turn the warehouse behind the armory into a data center. The appeal, filed by the Missouri Coalition for the Environment, argued the data center would harm the environment and its neighbors, along with raising energy rates. Robert Golterman, the attorney representing the developer, says the community benefit agreement offers significant benefits to the city.
10: Including among those commitments is a major financial obligation in the tens of millions of dollars to advance several key city initiatives for the years to come.
11: The meeting and public comment went into the late evening hours before the board approved the appeal on a ruling of 5-0.
12: The Missouri Secretary of State, Attorney General, and a state senator from Western Missouri have all threatened the public library in Columbia after it hosted a story hour to welcome LGBTQ families.
15: Boone County Public Library hosted a rainbow story hour to read two LGBTQ-friendly books, Rainbow Dinosaur and Big Wig for Toddlers. It was attended by about 120 residents. The day before the event, Secretary of State Denny Hoskins sent a public letter to the library saying he would cut any public funding if they hosted the story time.
16: If it's not illegal, then we're going to be working with the legislature. I've had several legislators that have called out to me and said, hey, if this is not illegal, we want to file bills to ensure this is illegal in the future, to make sure that we aren't funding these type of events through taxpayer dollars.
15: Boone County Public Library Director Robin Westfall says Hoskins did not speak to her about the books or the event, which were asked for by the library's patrons.
17: It feels like that, being part of that community is being presented as being inherently wrong. It is not illegal to be gay.
15: Jade Aubrey, KMOX News.
11: Also in the news this morning, as of yesterday afternoon, there are now 117 people infected with cyclospora in St. Louis County. 11 of them confirmed Tuesday night.
18: St. Louis County Health Director Dr. Kanika Cunningham says once a lab test confirms a person has cyclospora, the state then notifies the health department where the case is.
19: Of the 106 cases before the 11, my team actually attempted to contact all of those 106. And we've spoken with about 90% of those. As a local public health department, we are responsible for carrying out the investigation.
20: Is there any indication yet where this is coming from here?
19: So what we're seeing, majority of the people is tied back to eating some type of lettuce, and unfortunately it is at Taco Bell. We've seen maybe a few cases with Walmart, but for the most part, majority of it is Taco Bell.
18: Dr. Cunningham tells KMOX many of the cases are from South St. Louis County and Baldwin as of right now. If you do not have a health care provider and you are exhibiting symptoms of extreme diarrhea, you should contact the health department where you live. Maria Aquina, KMOX News.
12: Out-of-state corporations keep trimming their St. Louis footprint and running into a uniquely local problem.
21: When national companies file state-mandated layoff notices, their corporate legal teams routinely send the paperwork, KMOX finds, to the wrong government. That's because suburban facilities carry a St. Louis mailing address, and out-of-state lawyers repeatedly find they notify St. Louis City Mayor Kara Spencer about closures that are actually located entirely in St. Louis County. Memphis-based FedEx just yesterday sent City Hall its official notice for closing its Maplewood Ship Center and laying off 68 there. New York-based Saks Global notified Mayor Spencer back when it was shutting down its Saks Fifth Avenue store in Frontenac, which is about 13 miles from Spencer's office in downtown St. Louis. And Panera did the same back last year when it closed its South Hanley Bakery facility. A Massachusetts-based HR executive with Panera sent the layoff notice not to Brentwood or the county executive, but to St. Louis City. It is a pattern that shows just how confusing the city-county divide still remains for businesses from outside of our area. Michael Calhoun, KMOX News.
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27: It is 5:10 and welcome to Thursday. It is the 30th of July. We are almost out of July, which is really hard to believe, but things are really moving along and the weather should be pretty nice. I'm Debbie Monterey along with Tom Ackerman. Today, hazy sunshine mixing with clouds, a high of 87. Tomorrow, a high of 84. Now, we could see a couple of showers and thunderstorms tomorrow afternoon and into tomorrow night. Maybe some strong thunderstorms with hail and damaging winds. Saturday, get this, Saturday's high, 76 degrees. Mostly cloudy, could see a couple showers and a thunderstorm. And then 81 on Sunday. So at least for now, we are out of the grip of that intense heat, and it feels great. It's 67 degrees with clear skies right now.
11: Went to the Cardinals game last night. Great weather, great finish for the Redbirds. We'll tell you about it in just 4 minutes. It's 5:11 on Total Information AM on KMOX. Continuing the news, St. Charles County taxpayers will collectively see a $4 million break on their bills this year after the county council voted to eliminate its personal property tax collections. While residents will still pay personal property taxes for schools and fire districts, the county government's portion is dropping to zero. St. Charles County Collector of Revenue, Michelle McBride.
28: Setting the personal property rate to zero and effectively eliminating the county levied personal property tax this year brings meaningful relief to taxpayers at a time when many are feeling pressures of rising costs elsewhere.
11: The county had already frozen its personal property tax revenue since 2022, but this vote officially zeroes it out. The change will automatically get reflected on those bills mailed out this fall. Learn more at 5:22.
27: St. Louis County Executive Sam Page weighing in on Panera CEO's decision to move the headquarters from Fenton to Massachusetts.
29: Panera is a St. Louis success story. A local guy who lived down the street from me in Creve Coeur started St. Louis Bread Company, a nice guy who sold out 15 years ago, and it's been sold twice, and now it's a $1 billion enterprise.
27: Page says St. Louis should be proud of the Panera success story and points out the CEO is from Massachusetts.
11: FedEx is permanently closing two St. Louis area facilities this fall, cutting more than 140 local jobs. In WARN notices filed with the state, the company says its locations in Earth City and on South Hanley and Maplewood will be shut down September 28th. The move is part of corporate restructuring. Affected workers are being offered transfer options or severance.
27: Illustrating how tricky city-county borders can be for outside companies trying to do business here, FedEx seemed to mistakenly address its official county notice for the Maplewood facility to St. Louis City Mayor Kara Spencer.
11: Webster Groves is one of the region's oldest suburbs, incorporated in 1896. Its origins date back more than a half century earlier. Steve Schoenbeck is author of Webster Groves, A Walk Through History.
5: Missouri Pacific Railroad started in downtown St. Louis in roughly summer of 1851. And by 1853, it had reached Webster, and where it crossed a street known as Church Street, then now North Gore, that really became the nucleus for development of a little business community and then residential.
27: In the 1840s, Artemus Bullard established a boys' college he named Webster after Senator Daniel Webster of Massachusetts. When the train station was established nearby, it needed a name, so they picked the name of the nearby college. You can hear more about Webster Groves later this morning at 8:40.
11: One of the more charming areas of St. Louis, I would say.
27: Agreed.
11: A great, great neighborhood. A lot of great restaurants in Webster Groves. It's 5:14. What a night last night at Busch Stadium. Check this out. No score. 10th inning. Let's listen in as the Cardinals are taking on the Chicago Cubs and their star Pete Crow Armstrong after five scoreless innings from Dustin May in what might have been his final start. He is certainly a trade candidate coming up on Monday. And great bullpen work from Brule, Stanek, Soriano, and O'Brien. The Cardinals handed the ball to Luis Gastelum in the 10th.
6: Gastelum with the pitch. A swing, and there's a high fly ball deep right field, and that is long gone. In the Cardinal bullpen, a two-run homer for Pete Crow Armstrong. The Cubs lead 2-0 in the 10th. And the home run ball has been a problem for the rookie, Gastelum.
11: Oh, and the Cardinals were watching the Cubs fans hoot and holler and dance around in the aisles. They were having a good old time. Gastelum had to get two more outs.
6: One ball, two strikes. The pitch for Michael Busch. A swing and a ground ball to Weatherholt. Flipped to second out. Wynn, strong throw to first, double play. But the damage has been done.
11: It was 2-0 Cubs, and it was not looking great as the Cubs fans were having some fun until this. Nathan Church is at second base. Here's Lars Nootbaar.
6: The pitch. Nootbaar hits that ball up the middle, and it's knocked down, and there's no play. Nico Horner at second base was able to get a glove on it. The Cardinals have runners at first and third with nobody out.
11: Cardinals have something going here. J.J. Weatherholt draws a walk, loads the bases. Nobody out for Jordan Walker.
6: Now the pitch. Walker chops that one up the third baseline. It is a fair ball. Bregman steps on third to get a force out, and the Cardinals get a run in. It's 2-1 Cubs.
11: That brings up Ivan Herrera.
6: A double, a single tonight for Ivan Herrera. Herrera swings, and he drives that one. It goes to the gap in left center field. The ball gets down. It goes to the wall. We're tied. Walker around third. The throw to the plate. It's a Redbird winner! A Redbird winner! Light up the night in downtown St. Louis. The Cardinals came back with three in the 10th inning to beat the Cubs. 3-2.
11: Ivan Herrera.
7: I mean, it feels great, you know, being able to come 2-0 right there in the last inning. You know, it's huge for the guys. I mean, we pitched really good today. We couldn't score some runs, but we did at the end. You know, shout out to the guys for a good game.
8: Take me through your approach at the plate during that at bat.
7: Yeah, basically just trying to get a ball in there, stay out of the, you know, get that two runs in. You know, I got a good pitch to hit right in the middle. I execute really good.
8: Did you know Jordan was going to score from first the second it was off the bat?
7: I mean, I hit it pretty good. I saw in the gap, man, he's really fast. So I keep saying, score, score, score, score. He hit it. I mean, this guy's 6-6, he just runs really fast. So I was pretty sure he was going to score there.
8: How about the job your guys' pitching did today, starting with Dustin May and his five really strong innings today?
7: Yeah, D-May did a really good job just keeping them, not getting on base. I mean, he pitched really good. strong five, and then we got the bullpen. The bullpen did a really good job keeping us in the game the whole 6-4 to the ninth inning. And, you know, O'Brien, Soriano, you know, they're really nasty out there.
11: And a really nice outing again for Dustin May. We'll see if Andre Pallante can get it going today. He is 11-6 with a 3.77 ERA. He'll be taking on Javier Assad, who's 6-1 with a 3.86 earned run average. Cardinals and Cubs, as the Cardinals try to get a split in this series, a 1:15 start this afternoon. I'll have the pregame at 12:20 from Ballpark Village. The Cardinals will then go on the road. They'll take on the Toronto Blue Jays starting tomorrow night, and then the New York Yankees Monday, Tuesday, Wednesday. And by Monday's game start, they'll have a new roster because they are expected to make some moves. We'll see which direction they go if they try to improve themselves and move some of their players entering the final year of their contracts, etc. We'll get into all that coming up this morning as we continue to analyze the trade deadline on the home of the Cardinals, 104.1 FM KMOX.
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27: It is 5:20, and it's time for us to check in with our AccuWeather meteorologist, Joe Lundberg. It feels pretty good out there again this morning, Joe.
15: It does indeed, Debbie. In fact, a lot of places are starting out below the 70-degree mark under clear skies with fairly light winds out of the east. We'll see sunshine today. A few clouds will mix in. Our afternoon high temperature this afternoon will get to about 87. Tonight will be partly cloudy, the low 71, but then the weather kind of goes off the rails. There's a system that will be coming at us from the west-northwest. Clouds will increase tomorrow, our high 84. And as the day wears on, the risk of showers and thunderstorms will increase. And the concern is that some of those may end up severe, particularly late tomorrow and into tomorrow night. And that means a risk of hail and damaging winds and flash flooding. Our low tomorrow night will be in the low 70s. Saturday, the storm system will kind of be sliding by it over north and east, but it will keep us fairly cloudy and humid with scattered showers and maybe a thunderstorm, the high of 76, well below average. Then that system moves by and it starts to dry out Sunday. Clouds break for some sun, the high 81. Mid-80s Monday, sunshine and some clouds, just a chance for a shower. Right now across the area, we're looking at clear skies with light winds, 68 degrees at St. Peter's, 70 in Florissant, 73 downtown at the Arch. From the Saliga Heating and Cooling Weather Desk, I'm AccuWeather meteorologist Joe Lundberg on 104.1 FM KMOX.
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0: Well, as we continue on KMOX, Michael Calhoun with you this morning, and not to get you thinking about those end-of-the-year tax bills, but if you live in St. Charles County, this winter's could be a pleasant surprise, or maybe not a surprise after this interview. Joining us right now is St. Charles County Executive Steve Ellman. Thank you so much for taking the time, sir.
1: No problem, Michael.
0: So tell us, you're zeroing out the personal property taxes, at least on the county's portion of the bill.
1: The part that they owe the county government will be zero this year. Now, there'll still be personal property taxes in control with other jurisdictions charge. But this is kind of the end product of something we've been trying to do for the last 20 years. And as you know, in St. Charles, we've grown, and our businesses have grown, which means our sales tax revenue has grown. And as it has grown over the year, we have gone ahead and reduced our property tax assessment for 10, 12 years in a row until 15 years ago, we actually got that down to zero. Then do you remember about 3 or 4 years ago when everybody got sticker shock when they got their personal property tax bill for their car?
0: Oh, yeah.
1: Which had gone up in value about 20%. Well, we decided not to take the windfall from that, and we being the county council and I, we reduced our property tax proportionately so we collected the same amount of money as we did before. And we've done that the last 3 years. And now we've taken the final step of getting rid of that personal property tax that goes to the county entirely.
0: So what does this do to the budget, to the revenue that you've got coming in? Any kind of adjustments on the expenditure side?
1: Well, we only have half a year, but based upon the growth in other sources of revenue, if the economy stays as strong as it is right now, we think that we will have no problem balancing the budget, even though we will be leaving some money on the table here, approximately $4 million worth.
0: And this is different than the real estate taxes. This is cars and boats and that sort of thing, correct?
1: Right. That's the personal. This is cars, boats, office equipment, a lot of things. And the other part, of course, that has been at zero for the last 11 years, that's the real property tax. That's on your home or buildings.
0: Why was it so important for you? You mentioned the years-long effort. Your predecessor's working on this. You hope it continues into the future. It'd been zeroed out in the past. Why is this such a priority for you?
1: Well, you know, before I became involved in county government, I served 12 years in the General Assembly, 4 in the House and 8 in the Senate, and various issues would come and go. But the issue that was there every single year was property taxes. And we didn't get much done when I was in Jefferson City. So when we got to county government, and when I did, we continued to do what my predecessor had done and try to get the real property tax down to zero, which we did in 2015, and the personal property tax down to zero, which we did on Monday night.
0: Again, you heard it here, zeroing out personal property taxes in St. Charles County. St. Charles County Executive Steve Ellman, thank you so much for taking some time to talk with us about it.
1: Thank you, Michael.
2: Edwardsville-based Prairie Farms has closed two cheesemaking plants in Wisconsin and laying off nearly 100 workers. One of those plants will be sold, but the Schulzburg Creamery, founded in 1934, will be shut down. Prairie Farms acquired it in 2020. Prairie Farms is one of the St. Louis region's largest privately held companies with more than $4.5 billion in revenue reported in 2024, according to the Business Journal.
11: St. Louis City is trying to save a multimillion dollar real estate deal on Kings Highway before it becomes a permanent eyesore. In 2024, North Point Development demolished the row of long condemned houses at Kings Highway in Oakland to build a $120 million apartment complex. But when costs spiked, North Point walked away and put that empty land on the market.
2: Now the city is trying to help the firm find a buyer by preemptively offering up to 15 years of tax abatements. 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
2: Any final plan still needs aldermanic approval. 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
27: It is 5:31, and right now we've got clear skies, 67 degrees downtown. I'm Debbie Monterey.
11: And I'm Tom Ackerman. Our weather, hazy sunshine today, mixing with clouds, a high of 87 degrees, says Joe Lundberg. Partly cloudy tonight, low 71. Tomorrow, a couple of showers and thunderstorms, mainly in the afternoon into tomorrow night. Any thunderstorm can produce hail and damaging winds and cause flash flooding. A high tomorrow of 84 degrees. As for the weekend, Saturday humid, but a high of only 76 with a couple of showers and a thunderstorm. And then for Sunday, humid with intervals of clouds and sun and a high of 81 degrees. Traffic wise, roads looking clear for the most part. We'll check in with Roger Brand in just about 8 minutes. It's 5:32 and 68 degrees downtown at the Arch.
27: The Board of Adjustment is hearing an appeal to the conditional use permit to build a massive data center approved for the warehouse behind the Armory.
33: The appeal was filed by the Missouri Coalition for the Environment. Elise Schaefer, speaking on their behalf, contends the data center, once operational, will make residents sick through low-frequency sounds, forever chemicals, and air pollution.
34: This facility will emit air pollution that causes asthma and other respiratory illnesses.
33: She also argues there is a great concern the massive amount of electricity consumed by this proposed data center would raise rates. She's asking the conditional use permit be rescinded and resubmitted with stricter guardrails. The attorney representing the developers argues the conditions set in the community benefit agreement with the city are thorough and extensive, adding the concerns are speculative and not evidence-based. Sean Malone, KMOX News.
2: The board approved the appeal in a 5-0 ruling.
11: A Highway Patrol SWAT officer walked away uninjured after a bullet struck his ballistic helmet during a fatal standoff in Lincoln County. State troopers say deputies initially responded yesterday to a domestic disturbance on Pinewood Drive, where 69-year-old John Haynes barricaded himself inside a home. When Haynes later came out and pointed a gun at officers, the shootout erupted, killing Haynes. The Highway Patrol's Division of Drug and Crime Control is investigating.
2: Tuesday night, St. Louis City police officers alongside ATF agents and pedestrians came under a rapid fire of gunshots in what law enforcement are investigating as a potential ambush. According to St. Louis City Police spokesman Mitch McCoy, officers pulled an individual over when less than 4 minutes later, the occupants of a separate vehicle, a Ford Fusion, opened fire. McCoy says this is being investigated

0: as an ambush of the officers.
1: There were multiple marked police Tahoes, two of them, that had their emergency lights activated, and somebody with no regard opened fire on that entire block.
2: Hope McCoy says the individual who was pulled over sped away after the shooting, and it isn't known if or how he was involved with the shooters. He adds the shooters were able to flee the scene.
0: The news is sponsored by Michael's Flooring Outlet, the flooring experts, michaelsflooringoutlet.com. 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
5: This is Bloomberg Money Minute. It was a rough day on Wall Street yesterday. The Federal Reserve left interest rates steady despite the resurgence in oil prices. Investors are growing increasingly concerned that Fed Chair Kevin Warsh won't manage to rein in inflation. The Dow tumbled 1,153 points. The S&P 500 plunged 1.5%. This morning, stocks are attempting a comeback. Shares of Microsoft are climbing after reporting its cloud business grew at the fastest clip in 4 years. The tech giant is also indicating that it will hold the line on new spending this year. S&P futures are rising 25 points. Dow futures are up 150. And the days of stumbling across a cheap seat on a popular flight may soon disappear. Airlines have long relied on analysts to devise pricing rules, such as increasing fares by 20% once a flight is a quarter full. Now, artificial intelligence is enabling carriers to change seat prices more quickly by weighing dozens of variables in real time. Courtney Donahoe, Bloomberg Radio.
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8: It is 5:39. We'll get you updated in just a moment on traffic and weather. Drowning and boating-related deaths on Missouri waterways. Those numbers have doubled compared to the same time last year.
9: Recent fatalities at the Lake of the Ozarks and on the White River.

0: River underscore the growing concern. Missouri State Highway Patrol Lieutenant Eric Brown tells Missouri Net the increase is significant.
1: You look at our statistics right now, we've had 30 people killed in boating and drowning incidents, and the vast majority of those are related to swimming and their drownings. 30 so far this year as opposed to 15 that same time period last year.
0: Brown says many victims became tired in the water, unexpectedly stepped into water deeper than they thought, or simply weren't as strong a swimmer as they believed. Fred Bottomer, KMOX News.
2: 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Roger Brand, Overhead Door Company, St. Louis Traffic Center. Looks pretty good, I guess, unless you're in Wentzville.
3: Yeah, that's the only place we have troubles right now, Tom. 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One of them is expected. You know, every night this week, during the overnight hours, weeknights, they have the ramp from westbound 64, the highway westbound 64 closed at 61. You can't get any further north, so westbound 64 drivers are being diverted. You can't even get onto westbound 70 there, so you have to go onto eastbound 70. So westbound 64 jams at Prospect, ramping onto eastbound 70 over to Highway A. You get off at A, turn back around, and you can either go west on 70 from there or go north on 61 from there. So that's the reason for that jam up. And southbound 61, looks like we have a crash right near the Big Creek just before you get to Dietrich Road. So traffic is jammed about midway back to Moscow Mills right now. A big jam there on southbound 61. And then it's backed up ramping on to eastbound 70, doing part to all that 64 volume doing the same thing. And then we have road work going on 47 in Troy, just west of 61. And we've got some backed up traffic in both directions there. This traffic reports a Service of Financial and Tax Strategies. Otherwise, the rest of these interstates on both sides of the river are in good shape in the construction zones as well. Next update at 5:50 from the Overhead Door Company of St. Louis Traffic Center.
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6: KMOX AccuWeather. Hazy sunshine will mix with some cloud later today with a high of 87. Partly cloudy tonight, though 71. Tomorrow, mostly cloudy with a couple of showers and a thunderstorm, mainly in the afternoon and into tomorrow night. Any thunderstorm can produce hail and damaging wind gusts and cause flash flooding. Tomorrow's high 84. Saturday, mostly cloudy and humid with a couple of showers and perhaps a thunderstorm. It'll become breezy. Saturday's high only 76. From the Saliga Heating and Cooling Weather Desk, I'm AccuWeather meteorologist Joe Lundberg on 104.1 FM KMOX.
7: Right now in downtown St. Louis, we have clear skies, 67 degrees.
2: It's 5:42, sports, and an exciting comeback win for the Cardinals in 3 minutes. The Federal Reserve votes to hold its benchmark interest rate steady between 3.5% and 3.75%, but Stifel Director of Investments Eric Robert says it was anything but a smooth meeting behind closed doors as the central bank continues to battle inflation that has lingered above its 2% goal for over 5 years.
8: We did have some consternation on the floor, though. Three regional Fed presidents dissented in favor of a quarter point rate hike, airing concerns on inflation.
7: Those voting against the pause were the regional leadership from Cleveland, Minneapolis, and Dallas. Meanwhile, Fed Chair Kevin Warsh is maintaining his stance that markets should lead Fed policy, not the other way around.
2: Also in the news, Missouri Senator Josh Hawley questioning Dr. Anthony Fauci yesterday.
9: What day of the week is it today?
10: On the advice of counsel, I respectfully decline to answer based upon my rights under the Fifth Amendment to the Constitution.
2: He also asked him for the color of his tie and the color of the carpet in the room. Dr. Fauci was brought before Senate Homeland Security Chairman Rand Paul, who released pages of Fauci's personal diary notes. Paul claims what Fauci wrote privately was different from what he told the country. Before leaving office, President Biden preemptively pardoned Dr. Fauci.
7: After 4 years of lobbying the Pentagon, Missouri officials secure a massive fleet upgrade for a critical military installation. Senator Eric Schmidt confirming a major aircraft transition is officially in the works for the 442nd Fighter Wing.
11: Big home state win to announce today. So Whiteman Air Force Base, famous for the B-2 bomber, has also had another mission, the A-10s, but those are going away. So I've been working with the Air Force with a follow-on mission to make sure we keep all those folks there doing important work for our country. And it's been announced today, we've been working on this, that the F-15E, which is also made in St. Louis, will be that follow-on aircraft, that follow-on mission, which is huge news.
7: If the proposal receives final approval, 24 of those new Strike Eagles will begin arriving in fiscal year 2031. The transition preserves a military footprint that generates more than $1 billion a year for the state's economy.
2: The man convicted of fatally stabbing 4 University of Idaho students now says he was convinced to falsely confess and claims innocence. Brian Koberger is currently serving 4 life sentences. Total Information AM asked KMOX legal analyst Brad Young how he could reverse a plea.
9: This is actually something that's fairly common and alleging ineffective counsel. But listen, if you watched that, the judge ask him, it's called the colloquy, ask him lots of questions about whether he actually did it. And Brian Koberger answered that he did. This is going to be next to impossible for him to walk back his guilty plea.
2: Koberger was a criminology student who apparently had no previous relationship with the victims. Investigators never identified a motive. It's 5:45.
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13: With Mike Claiborne, I'm John Rooney. Last night at Busch Stadium, you like game winners?
14: I love game winners, especially last night, starting with great pitching. And then the game, the way it ended, was just incredible. This is one of the best games we've witnessed at Busch Stadium last night, and hopefully it'll be the start of something good.
13: Yvonne Herrera at the plate in the 10th.
15: Weatherholt is the tying run at second. Walker, the winning run at first. A double, a single tonight for Yvonne Herrera. Herrera swings, and he drives that one. It goes to the gap in left center field. The ball gets down. It goes to the wall. We're tied. Walker around third. The throw to the plate. It's a Redbird winner! A Redbird winner! The Cardinals try to gain a split in the series today behind Andre Pallante, and we're on the air at 12:20. 3-2 Cardinals in 10 last night.
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16: Down 2-0 in the bottom of the 10th, the Cardinals are facing the reality of a fourth straight loss and a third straight against the Cubs. Instead, they rally for 3 runs, the final 2 scoring on an Yvonne Herrera walk-off 2-run double. It's Herrera's 3rd hit of the night and 2nd double. Trying to fight out of a slump, it's a big moment for Herrera, according to manager Oliver Marmol.
17: It's extremely important. When he's good, we're good. And he's been battling quite a bit to get right again. And we saw some really good swings out of him today. That was a big swing at the end there. We needed it. We've been on a tough little stretch, so a win is important, but to be able to do it in the way we did it tonight is extra.
16: For Herrera, it's his 2nd career walk-off. His last was the Cardinals' last walk-off victory when he hit a home run in Pittsburgh in May. At Busch Stadium, Matt Pauley, KMOX Sports.
18: The Gateway Grizzlies bounced back in a big way, plating 16 runs on 16 hits offensively on Wednesday night at Arsenal BG Ballpark in a 9-run win, 16-7, over the Windy City Thunderbolts. With an update from the Grizzlies for KMOX Sports, I'm the voice of the Grizzlies, Jason Garrett. Gateway was able to answer 1 run in the top of the first with 3 of their own in the bottom of the first on home runs by Daryl Lee and Jose Alvarez. After the Thunderbolts scored 3 runs right back in the top of the second, a 6-run bottom of the second inning put the Grizzlies ahead for good, including a 3-run home run by Sawyer Smith and a 2-run single by Alvarez as well. The Grizzlies would also plate 7 runs in the 6th and 7th innings combined, amassing 16 total hits, with 13 coming from the combination of Lee, Alvarez, and Smith, all of whom either tied or set new career highs at the plate in multiple categories. Lee had the biggest day at the top of the order, as the rookie from Troy, Alabama drove in 6 runs and finished a triple away from the cycle while reaching base all 6 times he came up to the plate. With the series even at 1 game apiece, the Grizzlies will go for a series victory against Windy City on Thursday night at 6:30 p.m. All the action can be heard on the Grizzlies Media Network, powered by Odyssey.com and the free Odyssey app.
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7: 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I'm Debbie Monterey, along with Tom Ackerman and Roger Brand in the Overhead Door Company of St. Louis Traffic Center.
3: Well, this traffic report is a service of Steve Butts and the entire Crawford Butts family. If you're traveling out west, that's where we have our delays this morning to start things off for you. If you're on westbound 64, they're trying to get that road work wrapped up. Looks like they were getting stuff picked up. Westbound 64, of course, during the overnight hours is closed at 61, so you can't get across onto North 61 or onto westbound 70. You had to go east on 70 to A and turn around, so there's still a backup through that area, just a shorter backup at eastbound 70, westbound 64, southbound 61 at Wentzville Parkway, all sort of bunched up right now, but it'll continue to improve. And then we have this jam, this crash, southbound 61, just before the Big Creek, right before you get to Dietrich Road, lane blockage there, traffic's jammed more than midway back into Moscow Mills, so just have a little patience if you're coming out of Lincoln County there. Otherwise, the rest of these highways on both sides of the river so far, you're good to go. As America celebrates its 250th anniversary, Steve Butts and everyone at Crawford Butts Insurance wish everyone a safe and joyful summer. Proudly serving the community for generations. Happy 250th, America. Next update at 5:58 from the Overhead Door Company of St. Louis Traffic Center.
2: AccuWeather's Joe Lundberg says we're looking at hazy sunshine today, mixing with clouds, high of 87, partly cloudy, low 71 tonight. And tomorrow, mostly cloudy, couple of showers and thunderstorms for Friday afternoon into tomorrow night, and a high of 84 degrees. High's only 76 on Saturday with some humidity and a chance of showers. Currently, it's 68 in downtown St. Louis.
7: It is 5:52. Last year, Scouting America added the AI and cybersecurity badges.
27: We are definitely famous for our outdoor programs, but obviously we are very well broad in a variety of subjects that help in life skills for our scouts.
7: That's Tom Croning, the Director of Program Development at Greater St. Louis Area Council Scouting. He says the people may not know that scouts have taken part in STEM programming for 15 years now. The new badges are just another way to keep their programming relevant.
27: That's the thing. We want to cater to any young person and their interests. So that's what I really love, where scouting is going in this day and age.
2: Well, whether it's Cub Scouts or school, we are reaching the time of year when we have to start thinking about how to get back into routines for our children. KMOX's Megan Lynch talked about the dread with a local psychologist.
28: I feel like I'm already trying to do this with my kids, and it's painful.
29: I feel like August, I'm just going to wait till August, and then we'll start.
30: Dr. Erica Rutledge, licensed clinical psychologist, mental health consultant, and founder of Wellness in Actions, says when it comes to reestablishing sleep schedules, don't delay too long. It's important to start early and start small.
29: So try not to wait till the day before school starts to kind of jumpstart this new sleep routine, because that is likely not going to work as well as if you started gradually, maybe at the beginning of the month.
30: Rutledge says it helps if your child has input on their routines, and it's also good if parents model expectations with their own schedule. Megan Lynch, KMOX News.
2: Dr. Rutledge will share more back-to-school advice in the coming weeks. Next week on Total Information AM, how parents can help with their kids' back-to-school anxiety.
7: It's Shark Week. Sharks give some people anxiety, but Chris and Amy brought in Rich Collister, curator of aquatics and life support systems at the St. Louis Aquarium, and asked how they determine what sharks will be at the aquarium.
0: This is all part of the development process. You're working with architects, engineers, right? Tank size. So what's habitable for the animals that you are having in mind to put in there? And then you're going back towards the industry and what has worked and what are we really good at taking care of, right? And what do we want to challenge ourselves with? What do the guests want to see? What's the interaction? What's the intent of the exhibit? These are the things we're looking at.
7: Collister says a lot of these animals do very well in human care. And that is from the Chris and Amy Show.
3: If you've been to the lake, you may have dropped a pair of sunglasses or keys and thought they were gone forever. Well, there's a guy who spends his day hunting for the treasures that you've dropped.
4: Booker DeRouche is also known as the Aquatic Cowboy. He has a one-of-a-kind business at Lake of the Ozarks and travels around the state searching for things that need to be found. Everything from sunken boats to diamond stud earrings.
5: You know, lots of rings, lots of jewelry.
4: He even found a glass eye.
5: Yep, they jumped off of a platform here at Lake of the Ozarks and the eye popped out.
4: DeRouche says he's come up with a lot worse. Items he doesn't want to mention on the radio. He learned to dive at the lake when he was 12 and says it's become an addiction.
5: Just really, really fell in love with the life underwater, the peacefulness you get down there, just the solitude of it all. And I love treasure hunting, too.
4: If you ever need these specialized services, go to aquaticcowboy.com. Beth Coughlin, KMOX News.
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3: I'll tell you that again, the road work picked up westbound 64 at 61. Still have a big jam, though. Southbound 61, midway down from Moscow Mills to the Big Creek because of a crash. Next update at 610 from the Overhead Door Company of St. Louis Traffic Center.
2: Clear sky, 68 degrees downtown at the Arch. I'm Tom Ackerman, and these are the stories making news.
1: I'm Sean Malone. St. Louis City police officers come under fire. I'll tell you what we know coming up.
13: I'm Debbie Monterey.
14: A Missouri senator has issued a sunshine request for a public library in Boone County. I'm Jade Aubrey, and I'll tell you why next hour.
15: I'm Maria Kina. Over 100 cyclospora cases in St. Louis County. Why tracking this parasitic disease is being complicated.
16: This is AccuWeather meteorologist Joe Lundberg. Sunshine mixed with some cloud later today, the high 87.
17: Herrera swings and he drives that one. It goes to the gap in left center field. The ball gets down. It goes to the wall. We're tied. Walker around third. The throw to the plate. It's a Red Bird winner!
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18: ABC News, I'm Sherry Preston. Bargain hunters may be looking to buy some stocks early this morning. Futures pointing to a slightly higher open after the huge sell-off on Wednesday. The Dow seeing its biggest drop in more than a year amid questions about what the Fed will be doing with interest rates. It's keeping rates steady for now, but there are three Fed governors who have voted to raise rates in September. This is the U.S. overnight carried out what CENTCOM is calling a heavy wave of attacks on Iran. But ABC's Mary Bruce says when it comes to the war,
19: Americans increasingly gloomy. A new Quinnipiac poll shows 66% of voters say the war with Iran has not been worth fighting. Trump says he's still hoping to strike a deal with Iran.
18: Iran launching fresh attacks of its own. Jordan this morning saying it knocked down five Iranian missiles. With two Republican senators still not fully on board with Todd Blanche's nomination to get the attorney general job permanently, the Senate Judiciary Committee has postponed a vote that was set to take place today. This is ABC News. Buttoning down D.C. for the Grand Prix. Freedom 250 IndyCar race is scheduled to take place around the National Mall next month. ABC's Dave Packer has a preview.
20: As IndyCars circle Washington, D.C.'s most famous monuments on the weekend of August 22nd and 23rd, security will be dialed up to 11.
21: You're going to see a very high level of uniform presence throughout the city and around this event.
20: Secret Service Deputy Director Matthew Quinn.
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20: Plus countermeasures for possible drones.
21: We're all on the same plan to make sure that this event goes off as safely and successfully as possible.
20: Dave Packer, ABC News.
18: There have been more than 250 aftershocks since the powerful earthquake in Japan this week. Death toll 34 people. Almost a year after Matt Damon won $1 million on Who Wants to Be a Millionaire, his OG bestie Ben Affleck did the same last night. The final question was about the names of the pardoned Thanksgiving turkeys. Sherry Preston, ABC News.
7: It is 6:02, and it's clear. 67 degrees in downtown St. Louis. I'm Debbie Monterey.
2: And I'm Tom Ackerman. St. Louis City is hearing an appeal conditional use permit to turn the warehouse behind the armory into a data center. The appeal, filed by the Missouri Coalition for the Environment, argued the data center would harm the environment and its neighbors, along with raising energy rates.
7: Robert Golterman is the attorney representing the developer. He says the community benefit agreement offers significant benefits to the city.
23: Including among those commitments is a major financial obligation in the tens of millions of dollars to advance several key city initiatives for the years to come.
7: The meeting and public comment period went late into the evening hours before the board approved the appeal on a 5-0 vote.
2: St. Louis City Police are searching for the individuals they say ambushed them and ATF agents Tuesday night.
31: Within 3 minutes and 46 seconds, shots were fired at both police officers and federal agents.
32: St. Louis City Police spokesman Mitch McCoy sharing how long it took after officers pulled over an individual at Thecla and Oriole in Walnut Park East before they and bystanders were being shot at. McCoy says the subject of the traffic stop fled in their vehicle. The shots were fired by the occupants of a separate vehicle, a gray Ford Fusion, which police recovered after a pursuit when it was abandoned at the 1500 block of Sells. McCoy says they are investigating this as an ambush of their officers.
31: We do not know if there is a direct connection between the traffic stop and the vehicle that fired on our police officers.
32: McCoy says law enforcement are asking for anyone in the area who might have surveillance or other footage of the Ford Fusion before or after the shooting to contact Crime Stoppers. He adds nobody was injured in the shooting. Sean Malone, KMOX News.
7: State investigators are probing a fatal officer-involved shooting in Lincoln County. The Highway Patrol says deputies responded to a domestic assault on Pinewood Drive Wednesday morning, where 69-year-old John Haynes barricaded himself inside. After hours of failed contact attempts, Haynes pointed a gun at SWAT members from the front door, sparking an exchange of gunfire. Haynes died at the scene, while a SWAT member hit in his helmet by a bullet did not suffer injuries.
2: In St. Louis County, as of Wednesday afternoon, there were over 115 people confirmed to have cyclospora. State Health Department has notified the county.
15: And it is the responsibility of the county health department to contact the people infected with cyclospora. Health Director Dr. Kanika Cunningham says her department has already contacted about 90% of the people who are sick.
0: If you look throughout St. Louis County, and we haven't did like a massive data analysis, but our gut instinct is that we're seeing a lot from South St. Louis County, as well as the Baldwin area. And so as we get more information, we definitely want to make sure everyone is alert and aware of these signs and symptoms. Some things that we do think is going on that people may not have access to health care. So again, at the health department, if you're experiencing any type of signs or symptoms, come see us here. We're happy to also provide testing.
15: Cyclospora is a parasitic disease that attacks the gastrointestinal tract and causes extreme diarrhea. It can last for days, even weeks. Cunningham tells KMOX, you can still eat lettuce. However, she cautions, try to stay clear of boxed or bagged salads. And make sure if you are buying a head lettuce or romaine or red leaf lettuce that you thoroughly wash it when you get it home. And as KMOX told you last week, know where your vegetables are coming from. And you can do that by buying from local farmers. Maria Aquina, KMOX News.
7: Three lawmakers in Missouri criticizing a public library in Boone County after it held a public story time and read two books that were part of the library's LGBTQ programming.
14: A day before the event, Secretary of State Denny Hoskins told the Boone County Public Library he would potentially cut their public funding if they read the LGBTQ-friendly books during the story time. He says the library has received a little over $1 million in the past 4 years, averaging about $250,000 a year from the state. During a press conference on Tuesday, Hoskins admits that he did not read the books but calls the content sexual.
4: A lifestyle that is not agreed upon by all parties, especially when we're dealing with, again, taxpayer dollars going to push certain lifestyles.
14: State Representative Wick Thomas, a former librarian, held a press conference after Hoskins, pointing out that the books were requested by residents. He disagrees with Hoskins, saying there's nothing sexual in the books.
5: All of these families chose to be there. I think it's also important that librarians are uniquely poised to be able to represent their community, and they buy books for their community that the community wants.
14: Jade Aubrey, KMOX News.
2: St. Charles County is giving up roughly $4 million in revenue by eliminating its personal property tax collection for 2026. However, to absorb that hit, the county council voted to keep its real estate tax rates flat compared to last year. Collector of revenue Michelle McBride says that balance is necessary, even as they're trying to lower everybody's taxes.
6: At the same time, maintaining the real estate rates at the same level as last year protects our road and bridge and our dispatch and alarm funds who depend on that money to plan and operate responsibly.
2: By law, the county's real estate and personal property tax revenues are strictly dedicated to those 911 dispatch and highway department funds, while the county's general operating budget relies primarily on sales taxes.
7: It's going on 6:08, and when we come back, we'll take a look at the roadways and the weather as well. Stay with us here on KMOX.
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2: 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Roger Brands in the Overhead Door Company of St. Louis Traffic Center.
22: Well, everything's back on the go, Tom, on 64 at 61. Of course, they closed that westbound 64 at 7061 nightly. They got all the road work picked up, reopened. Everything's back on the go in all directions at that interchange. We still have this crash, though, unfortunately. Southbound 61, lane blockage involved, too, obviously, right at the Big Creek before you get to Dietrich Road. Southbound 61 is now jammed back pretty much right into Moscow Mills, almost back to Highway C. So just pay attention as you come through Moscow Mills. It's a solid jam for several miles coming down on that run to the Big Creek because of that wreck. Eastbound 70 is also a little slow right around the Wright City rest area at this time. Once you get past that point, it looks good on into Wentzville. And the rest of the interstates look great, even in the construction zones on both sides of the river right now. I'm not seeing any other delays so far for you on this Thursday morning. Next update at 620 from the Overhead Door Company of St. Louis Traffic Center.
16: Easy sunshine mixing with some cloud later today, or after tonight, 87. Partly cloudy tonight, low 71. Plenty of clouds tomorrow. Look for some showers and thunderstorms, mainly later in the day and at night. Those thunderstorms can be severe with hail, damaging wind gusts, and flooding downpours. The high tomorrow, 84. Saturday remaining mostly cloudy and humid with a couple of showers and perhaps a thunderstorm. It'll become breezy. The high just 76. From the Saliga Heating and Cooling Weather Desk, I'm AccuWeather meteorologist Joe Lundberg on 104.1 FM KMOX.
7: Right now we've got clear skies, 67 degrees in downtown St. Louis.
24: The CEO of Panera is from Massachusetts.
2: St. Louis County Executive Sam Page on Monday's announcement that Panera is moving its headquarters out of St. Louis and to Massachusetts.
24: He wants to be close to home. That makes as much sense as anything else in the economic environment. You know, Massachusetts is a state that makes a big investment in public education. Folks with families certainly recognize that.
2: But Page admits St. Louis has a much lower cost of living, unique assets, robust university community, and the schools are pretty, he says. But he adds this should not reflect poorly on St. Louis County or Missouri.
7: If you want some proof of how confusing St. Louis geography is to national corporations, just take a look at St. Louis City Hall's inbox. We get that story from KMOX's Michael Calhoun.
25: Under state law, major employers have to notify local leaders before closing facilities, but out-of-state legal departments often find they send those warn notices to the wrong chief executive in our area. Official state filings reviewed by KMOX show that Mayor Kara Spencer repeatedly receives closure notices for businesses that are well outside of the city limits, including one just yesterday for FedEx's facility that is actually in Maplewood. The city mayor was also notified back when Saks Fifth Avenue was closing its store at Plaza Frontenac, which is far from the city. And even Panera got confused last year when it was closing its bakery facility on South Hanley in Brentwood, giving Spencer the heads up about that. Because parts of St. Louis County use St. Louis, Missouri in their postal addresses, corporate lawyers from outside of the region seem to consistently mistake county suburbs for the city itself. And that means that city mayors and county government are not getting those layoff notices. Michael Calhoun, KMOX News.
2: That cleared out block on Kings Highway across the highway from Barnes Jewish Hospital wasn't supposed to stay an empty field. The corner has a troubled history. After years of red tape and changing ownership, the current owner, North Point Development, finally demolished a row of condemned houses there in 2024, only to then scrap their own new apartment project.
7: The land is now back on the market for $2.8 million, and to help it move, the city's trying a proactive approach, pre-approving tax incentives for whomever buys it. LCRA Commissioner Sean Spencer says this ensures the next buyer doesn't hit a brick wall.
17: Everybody kind of knows the background that's been well documented, that there was a proposal.

0: proposal here, but it took so long to get an agreement done that it basically collapsed. And I really appreciate the fact that SLDC is putting forward this proactive redevelopment strategy.
1: Whoever buys the property gets 10 years of property tax abatement, which bumps up to 15 years if they include affordable housing.
2: What a night at 700 Clark Street, Busch Stadium in downtown St. Louis. It started out as a great night for the Cubs.
3: Gastelum with the pitch. A swing, and there's a high fly ball deep right field, and that is long gone. In the Cardinal bullpen, a two-run homer for Pete Crow Armstrong. The Cubs lead 2-0 in the 10th. And the home run ball has been a problem for the rookie, Gastelum.
2: And the Cardinals are down 2-0, but Gastelum got himself a double play ball, got out of that, and into the bottom of the 10th we went. After five scoreless innings from Dustin May in what could have been his final start as a Cardinal, followed by Justin Brule, Ryan Stanek, George Soriano, and Riley O'Brien, Gastelum gives up the first runs of the ballgame. 2-0 Cubs. We're in the bottom of the 10th. Now, remember, in the 10th inning, you start with a runner at second base. That runner is Nathan Church. The batter is Lars Nootbaar.
3: The pitch. Nootbaar hits that ball up the middle, and it's knocked down, and there's no play. Nico Horner at second base was able to get a glove on it. The Cardinals have runners at first and third with nobody out.
2: They have some life. A walk to J.J. Weatherholt loads the bases for Jordan Walker.
3: Now the pitch. Walker chops that one up the third baseline. It is a fair ball. Bregman steps on third to get a force out, and the Cardinals get a run in. It's 2-1 Cubs.
2: And the batter is Ivan Herrera.
3: A double, a single tonight for Ivan Herrera. Herrera swings, and he drives that one. It goes to the gap in left center field. The ball gets down. It goes to the wall. We're tied. Walker around third. The throw to the plate. It's a Redbird winner! A Redbird winner! Light up the night in downtown St. Louis. The Cardinals came back with three in the 10th inning to beat the Cubs 3-2.
4: I mean, it feels great, you know, being able to come 2-0 right there in the last inning. You know, it's huge for the guys. I mean, we pitched really good today. We couldn't score some runs, but we did at the end. You know, shout out to the guys for a good game.
5: Take me through your approach at the plate during that at bat.
4: Yeah, basically just trying to get the ball in there, stay out of the, you know, get that two runs in. You know, I got a good pitch to hit right in the middle. I execute really good.
5: Did you know Jordan was going to score from first the second it was off the bat?
4: I mean, I hit it pretty good. I saw in the gap, man, he's really fast. So I keep saying, score, score, score, score, hit it. I mean, this guy's 6 innings, runs really fast. So I was pretty sure he was going to score there.
2: And the Cardinals get themselves a big win, 3-2 in 10 innings. 1:15 is game time today as the Cardinals try to get a split in this four-game series. To soccer.
6: St. Louis City SC midfielder Tomas Ostrak had played only about 18 minutes across all matches this season before entering Saturday's game against Colorado. 7 minutes after coming off the bench, he scored the game-winning goal, a strike later named MLS Goal of the Match Day. Besides the win, Ostrak said it meant even more after two injury-filled seasons.
7: It was very, very emotional because I went up and down, and finally to be back on the pitch, I felt very grateful. I really appreciate this opportunity.
6: City goalkeeper and captain Roman Berkey ran the length of the field to join the celebration. He says he understood what the moment could mean for his longtime teammate.
8: He went through a difficult phase. He was injured. He came back. He was injured again. Never really got back, you know, into playing regularly. He's here with me from the beginning, you know, in St. Louis. This could be the moment for him, like, to really get back to being confident, and it was more happy for him.
6: Ostrak was named man of the match in City's 1-0 victory, its third straight win since the World Cup break. The team will face Real Salt Lake on Saturday at Energizer Park. Jen Cease, KMOX Sports.
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1: 6:21, time for traffic and weather. Let's start here with Roger Brand, who joins us from the Overhead Door Company of St. Louis Traffic Center.
17: Well, unfortunately, Debbie, there's no change out west on our situation. Southbound 61, this traffic reports the service of Scott Credit Union. We have a crash right at the Big Creek before you get to Dietrich Road. There's lane blockage involved, and southbound 61 is pretty much at a standstill back at Highway C in Moscow Mills. So if you're headed that way, just be prepared and have a little patience trying to get through the area. But, you know, if you want to jump over and take Highway C or take Highway Double M, you can take Double M down into Flint Hill and rejoin the 61. The choice is yours, but you're going to be stuck in that jam if you stick with southbound 61 as you approach Troy. Eastbound Highway 70, just a brief slowdown around the Wright City rest area in the construction zone out there between Warrenton and Wright City. After you get past that point, you're good to go. All the roadwork's been picked up at 64 and 61, so everything looks fine for you there. And everything looks fine for you on the rest of these areas. Highways right now as well. Next update is 6:30 from the Overhead Door Company of St. Louis Traffic.
2: Says hazy sunshine mixing with clouds today. High of 87, partly cloudy, low 71 tonight. Now tomorrow, a couple of showers and a thunderstorm mainly the afternoon into tomorrow night. A high of 84 degrees. Going to feel a little more humid tomorrow. Right now it's 68 downtown.
18: Well, as we continue on KMOX, Michael Calhoun with you. And Ain't Too Proud, The Life and Times of the Temptations continues on stage at the Muni through August 2nd. There was someone special in the audience for one of the performances this week. Otis Williams, five-time Grammy Award-winning singer and songwriter, and the last surviving member of the Temptations, was there to see it. What did you think, sir?
19: Well, what struck me was that they all were very good at what they were doing on stage. So they're keeping it true to form. I enjoyed it immensely.
18: Have you been to the Muni before? What did you think of this beautiful scene in St. Louis's Forest Park outside?
19: First time for me. You know, I've been coming to St. Louis since 1964, and I was telling some friends of mine, I think Derek and all, that as many times as we've been here to St. Louis, this is the first time that I've been around, you know, inside the city and around the suburbs. And I'm very happy. I could live here. You know, it's got a wonderful vibe. So it was great.
18: Do you remember the first time you came to St. Louis, and what was it like then?
19: Well, the first time and all the times thereafter, we had primarily were on one-nighters. You know, so we were at the Kiel Auditorium, do the show, and then get up the next morning, if not leave the same night going on to the next one-nighter. So it's always been a one-nighter experience. But this is the first time I've been here to go around and see the city and feel the city. And it's beautiful. I love the stately homes that they have here and the city itself. So it's great being here.
18: When you look back on that period, Motown, Detroit, just how incredible is it to think about what came together there?
19: You know, you got a point there, because when we came to Motown, we signed with Motown in 1961, and it was just a two-story building, and then Barry bought another building right next to it, and then a few across the street.

0: Street from Motown, 2648 West Grand Boulevard. But what is happening now, they are about to complete a three-story building adjacent to Motown. And it's just a wonderful testament for something that started out as a two-story family flat to be so well-loved today and received so well. And me being a part of it, the history of Motown, it's just a wonderful testament. I cannot bring up all the thing that I would love to say about Motown, because to see it come from that little two-story family flat to be loved the world over, and now they have a three-story building that will be open next year. You know, it's just wonderful. And like I tell people, Motown is not no happenstance. God and his infinite wisdom brought that little two-story family flat together for a reason. And it's a true testament, because look what's happening to it today.
1: When it comes to preserving legacies like that, you know, in St. Louis, we just had the National Blues Museum close, and they're trying to figure out what the path forward is, what to do with all the artifacts they have. Whether it's, you know, a museum like that, or whether it's a stage play like this, a musical, why is it so important to remember and defend and to remind people of these legacies?
0: Well, it depends on if the legacy has been that impactful for it to take on the thing that Motown is taking on, you know. So it's a very gray area. It just depends on who it is, what it is, and how it is. Motown has been so received over the world, throughout the world, that it was like almost an easy answer to continue. And I must give credit to Barry's oldest sister, Miss Esther Edwards. She's the one that started the museum in Detroit. And look at it now, from that, aside from the music that Motown is known for, Miss Edwards was responsible for retaining a lot of artifacts. You know, I gave them the four-headed microphone that we were known for. They have that there. So it just depends on what it is for them to want to pursue making it that kind of, you know, instrumental for it to become that kind of, you know, something of note like that.
1: Well, Otis Williams, thank you so much for taking the time to be with us and talk with us here on KMOX in St. Louis. We appreciate it, sir.
0: Well, I appreciate you also, and it's been my pleasure.
1: And again, Ain't Too Proud, The Life and Times of the Temptations, the Muni premiere, runs through August 2nd.
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7: At 6:30, sunny and 67 degrees downtown at the Arch. I'm Tom Ackerman.
8: I'm Debbie Monterey, and this is Roger Brand in the Overhead Door Company of St. Louis Traffic Center.
9: Well, we still got our trouble on 61, unfortunately, folks, and I found out a little bit more information. It's an overturned tractor-trailer crash that was hauling produce, food, southbound 61. This is the crash that's at right at the Big Creek between John Creech and Dietrich Roads. So still have lane restrictions. They're offloading the semi, and oddly enough, they can't locate the driver, or at least as of about an hour ago, they couldn't locate them. So I'm not sure what the situation is there with that. But again, it's a tractor-trailer crash. That's why it's taking a while to clear. And southbound 61 is pretty much at a standstill back at Highway C in Moscow Mills. So you may want to jump on C or Double M there. Or if you're up closer to 47, maybe take that over to 79 or some other way if you know the local roads better to get around that. Seeing a little bit more of a backup as well on eastbound 70. It's more stop and go now through that work zone around the Wright City rest area. Once you get into Wright City, though, you're back on track. Rest of these area highways don't look bad. The ramps, North 55 getting on to North 270, look a little slow down south. Things are still okay on the Illinois side. No delays on your area interstates as of this time. Next update at 640 from the Overhead Door Company of St. Louis Traffic Center.
8: It is going to be a pretty nice day today. Hazy sunshine, 87 degrees, and then tomorrow, a high of 84 degrees, although we'll be looking at mostly cloudy skies and maybe a couple of showers and thunderstorms in the afternoon and evening tomorrow, some with hail and damaging winds, maybe flash flooding. Then Saturday, high of 76 degrees. That's the high. And again, we could see some showers and thunderstorms. Right now, it's clear and 67.
7: Three people are injured following an overnight stabbing. It happened at an abandoned school at 15th Street and Carr Street in North St. Louis. KMOV reports police found three men with stab wounds at the scene. One victim is in critical condition and the other two are stable. Multiple people were detained at the scene.
8: A St. Louis County man is charged with stealing copper wire and causing an apartment complex to flood. Michael Wright has been charged with two counts of second-degree burglary after he admitted to the theft, which flooded and caused massive damages to vacant apartments. His hearing is set for August 31st.
7: An appeal of the data center to be built in the warehouse behind the armory is...
10: The Missouri Coalition for the Environment is arguing the data center will harm the environment, raise energy rates, and make people sick. Robert Golderman, the attorney representing the developers, David Lambiasso, argues those concerns are not based in evidence.
11: It is important that this board focus its review on actual evidence and not speculation or conjecture, which is essentially what appellants are offering.
10: The Missouri Coalition for the Environment is asking the conditional use permit be rescinded and only reissued with stricter protections. Sean Malone, KMOX News.
7: The appeal was unanimously approved late last night.
8: More than 140 local logistics workers are facing layoffs as FedEx prepares to consolidate its St. Louis operation. State filings confirm the permanent shutdown of its ship centers in Earth City and on South Hanley as of September 28th. This impacts 75 full-time employees in Earth City, 68 in Maplewood. FedEx says affected staff were told about this in April and are eligible for transfer or severance.
7: What's interesting in light of our city-county government's debate is that out-of-state FedEx legal team sent the official warn filing for the Maplewood facility to St. Louis City Hall instead of Maplewood or St. Louis County officials.
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1: 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And Walmart is making a major push into electric vehicle charging, quietly becoming one of the fastest growing networks in the country. 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It's about getting shoppers through the door while they charge their cars. 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
2: Well, it is the dog days of summer for sure. 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When it's 70 or over, don't take her over, as the Humane Society of Missouri likes to say, and that is good advice. 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They don't just help animals in the St. Louis region, but they go all over the state with their animal cruelty task force, rescuing animals in need and giving them a second chance. 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
1: All right, it's 6:40, and we owe you a check of the roadways and the weather. Roger Brand is keeping his eye on things. He is in the overhead door company of St. Louis Traffic Center with the very latest.
2: Well, we still have a trouble out to the northwest in the Westplex, Debbie, unfortunately. This traffic reports the service of Steve Butts and the entire Crawford Butts family. That's the crash on southbound 61. It turns out it's an overturned semi, a loaded food truck that crashed southbound 61 right near the Big Creek between John Creech and Dietrich Road. So they have lane restrictions, obviously, while they try to offload it and then remove it. It's a solid jam back into Moscow Mills. You can take C to the east, double M south down to Scott and Meddy Roads into Flint Hill on Highway P. Probably makes the most sense. If you're going to take Highway J to the west, just be advised J is closed at the Big Creek for bridge work, so you won't be able to get all the way through there. Eastbound Highway 70 midway in from Warrenton to the Wright City rest area is backed up in that work zone. Once you get past that point, it looks good through Wright City and beyond. Northbound 55, the right lanes north of Butler Hill are a little busy. Illinois drivers still have a good run going, headed for the bridges. As America celebrates its 250th anniversary, Steve Butts and everyone at Crawford Butts Insurance wish everyone a safe and joyful summer. Proudly serving the community for generations. Happy 250th, America. Next update at 6:50 from the Overhead Door Company of St. Louis Traffic Center.
1: It's 6:42, and say good morning once again to our AccuWeather meteorologist, Joe Lundberg. Looks nice out the windows of Studio B.
3: So far, so good, Debbie. Starting out upper 60s, low 70s with clear skies and sunshine. That sunshine will start to mix with some clouds today, and it will be a warm day. We're expecting a high this afternoon to get to 87. Then tonight will be partly cloudy with an overnight low somewhere closer to the 70-degree mark. Tomorrow, though, it's not going to be as nice. There'll be an increase in clouds throughout the day, and we expect some showers and thunderstorms to move in from the north and west. They'll be most numerous tomorrow afternoon into tomorrow night. And there is a threat for severe weather, damaging winds, hail, and, of course, flooding downpours. The high about 84. Even Saturday, I think, is unsettled. A lot of clouds. That keeps us in the 70s again. We don't do that very often at this time of the year, but we're going to do it again on Saturday with scattered showers and maybe a thunderstorm. But behind this feature, it's humid for Sunday, but the cloud break for some sunshine. We'll get into the low 80s, mid-80s, with more sun than clouds Monday. Still a chance for a shower. Right now, 68 at St. Peter's, 70 in Florissant, with that sunshine at 72 downtown at the Arch. From the Saliga Heating and Cooling Weather Desk, I'm AccuWeather meteorologist Joe Lundberg on 104.1 FM KMOX.
1: All right, thank you, Joe. It is now 6:43. In a late evening announcement, the Senate Judiciary Committee chose to postpone its meeting to vote on Todd Blanche's nomination for Attorney General, which was scheduled to take place tomorrow morning. The decision reportedly comes after key Republicans indicated they would not support Blanche's bid without written assurances from the Justice Department on the Trump IRS settlement. A new wave of U.S. strikes hitting dozens of targets across Iran. Saudi Arabia now entering the fight, joining the U.S. to fire missiles at Iranian-backed militias in Iraq. Just days ago, Trump said the U.S. and Iran were in very deep talks, which he described as very friendly. But the U.S. launching a barrage of powerful new attacks hours after the president leveled that threat. New polling tonight last night shows Americans becoming increasingly concerned about the cost of living since the start of Trump's war in Iran. The national average for a gallon of gas is now $4.08. That's back where it was in June before the Iran war ceasefire was announced. And with prices also going up for other staples like groceries, a new Reuters poll finds nearly 60% of Americans now describe the economy as weak. The Federal Reserve officially holds its target rate steady, taking a look at previous monthly data that showed price hikes starting to trail off across the economy. However, Stifel Director of Investments Eric Roberts says fresh global conflict could quickly derail that stability.
4: Now, that may all be coming undone as we speak because oil prices have been pushing higher again amid those renewed tensions in Iran. So when we get to the next Fed meeting, we may have more to talk about as far as interest rates are concerned.
1: Following the announcement, bond yields immediately ticked higher. When it comes to increasing construction employment, the St. Louis region was second in the nation over the past year, according to federal labor data. The Associated General Contractors of America says employment in the St. Louis region for construction was up 16% from June of last year to this year, from just under 81,000 to more than 93,000 jobs. Only the Houston area added more jobs in that year time frame. Despite the good news, the association's Ken Simonson says there are a number of things that could put the brakes on job growth, including resistance

0: 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It is now 6:46, and one of St. Louis's, we'll take a break here, and we've got sports on your way. This is Total Information AM.
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4: With Mike Claiborne, I'm John Rooney. Last night at Busch Stadium, you like game winners?
5: I love game winners, especially last night, starting with great pitching. And then the game, the way it ended, was just incredible. This was one of the best games we witnessed at Busch Stadium last night, and hopefully it'll be the start of something good.
4: Yvonne Herrera at the plate in the 10th. Weatherholt is the tying run at second. Walker, the winning run at first. A double, a single tonight for Yvonne Herrera. Herrera swings, and he drives that one. It goes to the gap in left center field. The ball gets down. It goes to the wall. We're tied. Walker around third. The throw to the plate. It's a Redbird winner! A Redbird winner! The Cardinals try to gain a split in the series today behind Andre Pallante, and we're on the air at 12:20. 3-2 Cardinals in 10 last night.
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6: It seems likely that Dustin May has made his final appearance for the Cardinals this year. With the trade deadline looming, May throws five shutout innings against the Cubs and is embraced in the dugout with a swarm of hugs as his night and potentially Cardinals career comes to an end. Manager Oliver Marmol is appreciative of what May has done for the club since being signed as a free agent.
7: He's done a really nice job, and he did it again tonight. He gave us five strong, one hit, and just dominated. And you can tell by the players' reaction when he's out there, man, you want to fight for him. He's done that all year, but he's taken the ball every time out. He had the stretch where he got hit in the ankle and kind of missed a little bit, but overall, man, he's answered the bell and he's done well.
6: It's May's fourth scoreless start this year and second time he's given up just one hit. At Busch Stadium, Matt Pauly, KMOX Sports.
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0: It is 6:50, and this is Total Information AM for Thursday, July 30th. I'm Debbie Monterey, along with Tom Ackerman. And let's check in with Roger Brand. He's keeping his eye on things from the Overhead Door Company of St. Louis Traffic Center.
13: Unfortunately, Debbie, there's still no change on southbound 61. This traffic report's a service of I-3 Broadband. We have this overturned semi

0: crash of produce or loaded with some sort of perishables at the Big Creek between John Creech and Dietrich Roads. Lane restrictions and a solid jam back into Moscow Mills. 47 still doesn't look bad over to 79. 79 has about a mile slowdown coming into North Main Street, but it's just a slowdown. You can take C. You can take Double M to, I think it's Scott to Metty Road down to P. That's probably a good one as an alternate. Eastbound Highway 70, midway in from Warrenton, the Wright City rest area. You've got delays. Once you get to Wright City itself, it looks good. We have an incident. Eastbound 70 looks like a crash at Jennings Station. Traffic is backed up at Lucas Hunt now. Westbound 64, the right lanes are a little slow at the Interbelt. Northbound 55, the right lanes are a little slow through Butler Hill. Eastbound 55, 70, a little heavy at 111, and 64, a little heavy eastbound, getting on to 70 at the construction area. Summer celebrations are here, and i3 Broadband keeps you connected. 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Next update at 6:58 from the Overhead Door Company of St. Louis Traffic Center.
1: AccuWeather meteorologist Joe Lundberg says hazy sunshine today, mixing with clouds, high of 87, pretty much a carbon copy of yesterday. Partly cloudy, low 71 tonight. Tomorrow, though, a little different. Showers and thunderstorms mainly in the afternoon into tomorrow night. It'll be a little more humid, high of 84. Saturday, humid, high only 76 with some showers. Currently, it's 68 downtown.
2: The news continues at 6:52. Drowning and boat-related deaths have doubled on Missouri waterways this year, and the Highway Patrol says there are several reasons why.
3: Missouri State Highway Patrol Lieutenant Eric Brown tells Missouri Net many of the recent drownings share common factors.
4: Most of these have been people that are swimming and have become exhausted, or they stepped off into deep water. Their swimming skills weren't as high as they thought they were, or maybe they were a non-swimmer, or they were too young to be a good swimmer.
3: Brown says 30 people have been killed in drowning and boating-related incidents on Missouri waterways so far this year, compared to 15 during the same period last year. Fred Bottomer, KMOX News.
1: This is Shark Week. How is it being celebrated at the St. Louis Aquarium? We asked Riss Collister, the curator of aquatics and life support systems at the aquarium.
5: We have opened the back of house area to Shark Canyon for all guests. So you get to go back into the husbandry areas, the life support areas where we work with these animals and oversee the tank. And so you can walk the perimeter, you can walk across our rope bridge, and you can see divers in the water. You can see feedings during certain times of the day that we do that. This is a unique vantage point that's not often given, and I can't name a aquarium that also does that.
6: Get everything from dime study rings, sunken boats.
2: That is Booker DeRoche. He has made a lucrative living diving for things you might drop in a lake or river. The business is based at the Lake of the Ozarks, but DeRoche goes all over the state and even other states for specialty dives.
6: We've gotten calls to go retrieve a putterhead that was used in an accidental assault at a golf course.
2: That took 2 days to find in the muck. In another dive, he found a glass eye. The person jumped off a platform at Lake of the Ozarks and it popped out.
6: Yeah, it's not a big deal.
7: Yeah.
6: Believe it or not, I've come up with a lot worse.
7: Yeah.
6: And I think we can talk about that on air.
2: He's working right now to find a ring that's worth $25,000 to $30,000.
6: We don't charge to go look for them, but if we ever do find them, it'd be a pretty good payday.
2: He says a lot of phones end up at the bottom of the lake, and most of the time, they work when they're fished out. If you need help finding something, go to aquaticcowboy.com. Beth Coughlin, KMOX News.
1: Another dog park could be coming to St. Charles County, and it could be one of the largest in the entire state. County Council this week approved a design contract for Sundust Preserve to be built next to the park at New Mellie Lakes. The land was donated to the county by Dave and Mary Jane Wolk for the purpose of a dog park. Plans for Sundust Preserve include miles of hiking and walking trails, 50 acres of off-leash areas, and a dog playground.
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1: Happy 67th birthday to our guy, Ricky Horton, Cardinals broadcaster, celebrating a birthday today, as well as former Cardinal Tom Pagnozzi. Pags is 64. 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Arnold Schwarzenegger is 79. Lawrence Fishburne, 65. Lisa Kudrow, 63. 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And Hilary Swank is 52.
2: 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Chris Hankins, Kenny Joseph, Ella Emanuel Harris. Happy first birthday from your adoring Peepaw. 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
2: It is 6:58. Here is Roger Brand in the Overhead Door Company of St. Louis Traffic Center.
0: Well, we still have our big jam on southbound 61, Debbie. That crash and overturned semi right near the Big Creek between John Creech and Dietrich Roads has lane restrictions and a solid jam. It hasn't gotten any worse recently. It's jammed right as you get into Moscow Mills proper. So a bumper-to-bumper jam there on southbound 61. Eastbound 70, a little bit of a backup right as you approach the Wright City rest area in that construction zone. And then we've got that crash. It looks like it's the left lane that's blocked. Eastbound 70 at Jennings Station Road. Eastbound 70 is jammed between Bermuda and Lucas Hunt now. If you want to take the inner belt down as an alternate to 64, that looks great. Eastbound 64 looks great. Both directions of 64, for that matter, through the inner belt, there are no delays. Northbound 55 looks good coming up from Festus. On the Illinois side, everything's worth sort of getting into that 7 o'clock lull. The little delays we had on westbound 64 at 70 are gone, and eastbound 55 70 doesn't look bad east of there. Next update at 710 from the Overhead Door Company of St. Louis Traffic Center.
17: I'm Sean Malone. The other night, St. Louis City police officers and federal agents were ambushed by gunfire. I'll tell you what happened coming up.
2: I'm Debbie Monterey.
18: 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I'm Michael Calhoun with the latest.
19: Cyclospora cases are on the rise in St. Louis County. I'm Maria Aquina with what you need to know. This is AccuWeather meteorologist Joe Lundberg. Hazy sunshine mixing with clouds today, our high 87.

0: Herrera swings, and he drives that one. It goes to the gap in left center field. The ball gets down. It goes to the wall. We're tied. Walker around third. The throw to the plate. It's a Redbird winner! A Redbird winner! Light
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3: ABC News, I'm Sherry Preston. Fresh attacks across the Middle East. Jordan saying it had to shoot down several Iranian missiles. Kuwait says an Iranian strike hit a Chinese company, killing one person. And CENTCOM carrying out strikes overnight after President Trump declared,
4: "We're going to hit him very hard."
3: That military action, one of three options that Israeli Prime Minister Benjamin Netanyahu sees for the way forward. Netanyahu spoke with ABC's Lindsay Davis around the ways forward this week.
5: He's got basically three options. One, to indeed succeed making a deal. Two, to continue the blockade. Three, to take military action. Anything that will produce the end of Iran's nuclear program is what we want. That's our common goal. We talked about it.
3: Stock markets may be ready to rebound a bit after a day that saw the Dow sink by 1,100 points. Its worst sell-off in more than a year. Search teams looking for a 10-year-old swept away by floodwaters in northern New Jersey. This is ABC News. The fastest-growing Ebola outbreak in history has killed more than 1,500 people in eastern Congo, marking a 50% increase in just a week. Explosive new allegations against a popular Oscar winner. He is denying it strongly, but the accusations are there. Here's ABC's Kana Whitworth.
6: Jared Leto is facing new allegations of sexual misconduct from multiple women in the BBC documentary Jared Leto, Hollywood's Dark Secret. ABC has not independently verified these claims. Four of the women say they were teenagers when they met Leto, who was in his 30s and 40s. Leto denying the allegations, saying in a statement, "I have never sexually assaulted anyone in my entire life. These claims are absolutely and categorically false."
3: U-Haul is out with its mid-year statistics on who's moving where based on one-way rentals of trucks and trailers. Baby boomers are flocking to the Carolinas, according to the DIY moving company, while millennials and members of Gen X are headed to Texas and Florida. I'm Sherry Preston, ABC News.
7: It is 7:02 and it's sunny and 68 degrees in downtown St. Louis. I'm Debbie Monterey.
2: And I'm Tom Ackerman. We'll have the full forecast for you coming up in just a matter of moments. In the news this morning, a board of adjustment is hearing an appeal to the conditional use permit to build a massive data center approved for the warehouse behind the armory.
8: By the Missouri Coalition for the Environment. Elise Schaefer, speaking on their behalf, contends the data center, once operational, will make residents sick through low-frequency sounds, forever chemicals, and air pollution.
9: This facility will emit air pollution that causes asthma and other respiratory illnesses.
8: She also argues there is a great concern the massive amount of electricity consumed by this proposed data center would raise rates. She's asking the conditional use permit be rescinded and resubmitted with stricter guardrails. The attorney representing the developers argues the conditions set in the community benefit agreement with the city are thorough and extensive, adding the concerns are speculative and not evidence-based. Sean Malone, KMOX News.
2: The board approved the appeal in a 5-0 ruling.
7: Tuesday night, St. Louis City police officers alongside ATF agents and pedestrians came under a rapid fire of gunshots in what law enforcement is investigating as a potential ambush. According to St. Louis City's police spokesman Mitch McCoy, officers pulled an individual over, and less than 4 minutes later, a separate vehicle, a Ford Fusion, pulled up and opened fire.
2: McCoy says this is being investigated as an ambush of the officers.
10: There were multiple marked police Tahoes, two of them, that had their emergency lights activated, and somebody with no regard opened fire on that entire block.
2: McCoy says the individual who was pulled over sped away after the shooting. It isn't known if or how he was involved with the shooters. He adds the shooters were able to flee the scene. He asks anyone with information to contact Crime Stoppers.
7: Three people injured following an overnight stabbing that happened in an abandoned school at 15th and Carr in North St. Louis. KMOV reporting police found three men with stab wounds, one victim in critical condition. The other two are stable. Multiple people were detained at the scene.
2: A resident-led traffic safety town hall will take place tonight in Overland. The CEO of Young Voices with Action, a local nonprofit, is hosting a public forum for residents to express their road safety concerns and ideas. The meeting starts at 6:30 at the Parkview Library.
7: Rick Bratton, a state senator from Cass County, has issued a sunshine request for Boone County Public Library because it held a story time for toddlers and read two books as part of the library's LGBTQ programming.
4: This comes after the Boone County Public Library read two books during an LGBTQ-themed story time that some Missouri lawmakers called sexual. State Senator Rick Bratton's sunshine request is asking for information on the event's organization, advertising materials, personnel, and expenditures.
11: It's making sure that not one lifestyle sexualizing children is being pushed upon them.
4: State Representative Wick Thomas, a former librarian, counters that there's nothing sexual in the books. He takes issue with how Bratton characterizes families like his.
12: I came out at 16 in rural Missouri, actually in the same district that Senator Bratton represents now, which is why it is especially infuriating that his language is going to harm kids like me.
4: Bratton vowed to inspect every Missouri library for funding of LGBTQ events and to bring the issue into the upcoming legislative session. Jade Aubrey, KMOX News.
2: It's 7:06 on Total Information AM. As of Wednesday afternoon, there were 117 people infected with cyclospora in St. Louis County. 11 of them confirmed Tuesday night.
13: St. Louis County Health Director Dr. Kanika Cunningham says once a lab test confirms a person has cyclospora, the state then notifies the health department where the case is.
14: Of the 106 cases before the 11, my team actually attempted to contact all of those 106. And we've spoken with about 90% of those. As a local public health department, we are responsible for carrying out the investigation.
15: Is there any indication yet where this is coming from here?
14: So what we're seeing, majority of the people is tied back to eating some type of lettuce, and unfortunately it is at Taco Bell. We've seen maybe a few cases with Walmart, but for the most part, majority of it is Taco Bell.
13: Dr. Cunningham tells KMOX many of the cases are from South St. Louis County and Baldwin as of right now. If you do not have a health care provider and you are exhibiting symptoms of extreme diarrhea, you should contact the health department where you live. Maria Aquina, KMOX News.
7: One St. Louis developer is showing his commitment to improving the heart of the city by establishing a multi-million dollar investment fund. New and Found CEO Steve Smith says the $15 million fund is seed capital to help other developers get their projects going. He believes the fund could help leverage as much as $300 million in development across the central corridor of the city. According to the Business Journal, New and Found has had great success with City Foundry and is in the process of a $195 million redevelopment of the Mansion House Apartments across from the Arch.
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2: 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Here's Roger Brand in the Overhead Door Company of St. Louis Traffic Center.
3: Well, Debbie, there's still no change on southbound 61. Still a solid jam as you approach Moscow Mills, and it's at a standstill pretty much all the way down. That tractor-trailer crash that occurred before 5 a.m. at the Big Creek between John Creech and Dietrich Rhodes is the culprit. Produce was a truck, you know, refrigerated tractor-trailer, so they have to offload all that and load it onto another truck and then remove it. So, again, that's still a monumental jam there, southbound 61. In fact, initially, they couldn't even find the driver to that overturned semi. I'm not sure if they've located that person or not yet. Eastbound Highway 70, you've got slow traffic through the Wright City rest area. It opens up before you get to Wright City proper. A little bit of a backup. Lucas Hunt into Jennings Station. Looks like they got the cars on the flatbed, so it's still in the left lane, but hopefully they'll clear this pretty soon. Eastbound 30 is a little busy. Mauer to 270 on the Illinois side. Eastbound 64 getting on to 70 there. Through Exchange, of course, it's down to one lane, and then you've got roadwork delays on both sides of 111 eastbound after that. Next update at 720 from the Overhead Door Company of St. Louis Traffic Center.
4: KMOX AccuWeather. Hazy sunshine will mix with some cloud later today with a high of 87. Partly cloudy tonight, though 71. Tomorrow, mostly cloudy with a couple of showers and a thunderstorm, mainly in the afternoon and into tomorrow night. Any thunderstorm can produce hail and damaging wind gusts and cause flash flooding. Tomorrow's high 84. Saturday, mostly cloudy and humid with a couple of showers and perhaps a thunderstorm. It'll become breezy. Saturday's high only 76. From the Saliga Heating and Cooling Weather Desk, I'm AccuWeather meteorologist Joe Lundberg on 104.1 FM KMOX.
5: It's 68 in Florissant, 68 in St. Peter's, sunny and 68 degrees downtown at the Arch.
2: St. Louis County Executive Sam Page is weighing in on Panera's decision to move the headquarters from Missouri to Massachusetts.
6: Panera is a St. Louis success story. A local guy who lived down the street from me in Creve Coeur started St. Louis Bread Company, a nice guy who sold out 15 years ago, and it's been sold twice, and now it's a $1 billion enterprise.
2: Page says St. Louis should be proud of the Panera success story and points out that the CEO is from Massachusetts.
5: Out-of-state corporations trimming their St. Louis footprint keep running into a uniquely local problem.
7: When national companies file state-mandated layoff notices, their corporate legal teams routinely send the paperwork, KMOX finds, to the wrong government. That's because suburban facilities carry a St. Louis mailing address and out-of-state lawyers repeatedly find they notify St. Louis City Mayor Kara Spencer about closures that are actually located entirely in St. Louis County. Memphis-based FedEx just yesterday sent City Hall its official notice for closing its Maplewood Ship Center and laying off 68 there. New York-based Saks Global notified Mayor Spencer back when it was shutting down its Saks Fifth Avenue store in Frontenac, which is about 13 miles from Spencer's office in downtown St. Louis. And Panera did the same back last year when it closed its South Hanley Bakery facility. A Massachusetts-based HR executive with Panera sent the layoff notice not to Brentwood or the county executive, but to St. Louis City. It is a pattern that shows just how confusing the city-county divide still remains for businesses from outside of our area. Michael Calhoun, KMOX News.
2: Since 2007, St. Charles County has rolled back taxes by an estimated $40 million. This week, the county council added to that by voting unanimously to zero out the county's portion of personal property tax for 2026.
5: After the vote wrapped, County Executive Steve Ellman pointed out that he and other St. Charles County electeds had been systematically chipping away at the county's tax rates for over a decade.
8: We've been lowering those property taxes every chance we get since I've been here. And the only two people been doing it longer are Mr. Breslin and Mr. Schnorr. So I thank you because you all started this long before I got here. We'll continue to do it.
5: Ellman says the county only receives about 3% of a resident's overall personal property tax payment anyway. Most of what we pay gets passed through to local school and fire districts.
2: Don't compare us to Florida or Texas or Nevada, says Governor Mike Kehoe. When looking at states that have no income tax, those states make up for it with tourism dollars. Instead, he says Missouri is comparing itself to Tennessee.
9: That state is growing in population. People are leaving these other states

0: They have high regulations, high tax burdens, et cetera, not good work environments, and they're coming to Midwest states. And Tennessee has proven that that has drawn many people there.
1: But Tennessee's tourism revenue is still more than 50% higher than Missouri's. One of Kehoe's major priorities is passage of Amendment 5, which would eliminate the income tax and replace it with higher and expanded sales taxes. The governor was a guest on KMOX's Chris and Amy show. Last night, Busch Stadium, scoreless game, 10th inning. After good pitching on the Cardinals' side from Dustin May, five innings. And an inning apiece for Justin Brule, Ryan Stanek, George Soriano, and Riley O'Brien. Luis Gastelum pitched in the 10th, and Pete Crow Armstrong did this.
2: Gastelum with the pitch. A swing, and there's a high fly ball, deep right field, and that is long gone. In the Cardinal bullpen, a two-run homer for Pete Crow Armstrong. The Cubs lead 2-0 in the 10th. And the home run ball has been a problem for the rookie, Gastelum.
1: And I mean, PCA ate it up. He flipped his bat. He took his time around the bases. He pumped his arms up in the air, stopped at third, went home. Cubs fans absolutely loved it. Gastelum still pitching.
2: One ball, two strikes. The pitch for Michael Busch. A swing and a ground ball to Weatherholt. Flipped to second out. Win. Strong throw to first, double play. But the damage has been done.
1: Well, this game was not done. The Cardinals had other ideas. Nathan Church was the runner at second base to start the bottom of the 10th. The batter, Lars Nootbaar.
2: The pitch. Nootbaar hits that ball up the middle, and it's knocked down, and there's no play. Nico Horner at second base was able to get a glove on it. The Cardinals have runners at first and third with nobody out.
1: And then J.J. Weatherholt, what a player he is. He drew a walk that loaded the bases for Jordan Walker.
2: Now the pitch. Walker chops that one up the third baseline. It is a fair ball. Bregman steps on third to get a force out, and the Cardinals get a run in. It's 2-1 Cubs.
1: And the batter is Yvonne Herrera. It's the cut of the game, sponsored by the Diamond Shop. The Diamond Shop. .net.
2: A double, a single tonight for Yvonne Herrera. Herrera swings and he drives that one. It goes to the gap in left center field. The ball gets down. It goes to the wall. We're tied. Walker around third. The throw to the plate. It's a Redbird winner. A Redbird winner. Light up the night in downtown St. Louis. The Cardinals came back with three in the 10th inning to beat the Cubs. 3-2.
3: It feels great, you know, being able to come 2-0 right there in the last inning. You know, it's huge for the guys. I mean, we pitched really good today. We couldn't score some runs, but we did at the end. You know, shout out to the guys for a good game.
4: Take me through your approach at the plate during that at bat.
3: Yeah, basically just trying to get a ball in there, stay out of the, you know, get that two runs in. You know, I got a good pitch to hit right in the middle. I execute really good.
1: He did, and Yvonne Herrera set off a wild celebration on the field at Busch Stadium as the Cardinals walk it off. 3-2, they beat the Cubs. They go for the series split this afternoon. It's a 1:15 start at Busch Stadium. Tickets available. Go see the Cardinals and the Cubs if you have time in downtown today. It's a 1:15 first pitch for Andre Pallante. The Cubs will have Javier Assad, and they'll have plenty of their fans in the seats this afternoon. 12:20 for the pregame. We'll get on the air at noon with some extra coverage, a little Gas House Gang before we go to Cardinals pregame. I'm Tom Ackerman on the home of the Cardinals, 104.1 FM KMOX.
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15: Ooh, it's 7:21. Should be a pretty nice day today. We'll get you the details on that in just a moment. But first, let's check in with Roger Brand and see what's happening on your ride in from the Overhead Door Company of St. Louis Traffic Center.
16: Well, we still got the big jam coming out of Lincoln County, Debbie. Southbound 61 jammed as you approach Moscow Mills down to the big creek between John Creech and Dietrich Roads. An overturned semi-crash from earlier this morning still out there. So alternate routes. Highway C looks great to the east over to Old Monroe on to 79. But 79, not a jam, but it is slow from about Dyer Road down to Hackman Road. And if you take a double M out of Moscow Mills, cut down to the southeast and get on to, I guess, that Scott, and then it ends up being Meddy Road. Meddy Road's jammed from about McCoy Creek down to Highway P. So it's set certainly better than Southbound 61. Don't forget, if you take J to the west, it is closed to the Big Creek. That's due to road work. Eastbound Highway 70 looking better through the Wright City rest area, and they cleared that crash at Jennings Station, so you're back on the go there. Eastbound 64 just slow, 170 through Big Bend. The right lanes at North 55 a little busy coming through Mattis. Illinois drivers, eastbound 64 a little heavy getting on to eastbound 70, 5570 there through Exchange in that construction area, and then east of 203 from that point through 111, you have a couple of road work slowdowns. Next update at 7:30 from the Overhead Door Company of St. Louis Traffic Center.
1: Weather forecast, Joe Lundberg says hazy sunshine today, mixing with clouds, high of 87, partly cloudy, low 71 tonight. And tomorrow, a couple of showers and a thunderstorm in the afternoon, a high of 84. It's 68 right now.
15: It is 7:22. It's one of the most heavily traveled spots in the city, Kings Highway, by that empty grassy hill near the Science Center. The corner was supposed to house a 300-unit apartment complex, but developer North Point walked away, citing high costs, and listed the land for sale for $2.8 million.
1: Because the site features a steep slope down to the interstate, economic development officials voted to offer automatic tax incentives to offset heavy engineering costs for a new buyer. LCRA official Paul Weatherford says the location is too important to sit empty.
17: There are no existing structures on either side at this point, but they've been vacant for a long time, which has led to deterioration of site conditions. These sites are an economic and social liability for the city. It's a very visible site that we would like to see get redeveloped.
1: There's been no interest yet from developers. Alderman will get the final say on any incentives for a new buyer.
15: FedEx is permanently closing two St. Louis area facilities this fall, cutting more than 140 local jobs. In WARN notices filed with the state, the company says its locations in Earth City and on South Hanley and Maplewood will shut down September 28th. The move is part of corporate restructuring. Affected workers are being offered transfer options or severance.
1: Illustrating how tricky our city county borders can be for outside companies trying to do business here, FedEx seemed to mistakenly address its official county notice for the Maplewood facility instead to St. Louis City Mayor Kara Spencer.
15: Edwardsville-based Prairie Farms has closed two cheesemaking plants in Wisconsin, laying off nearly 100 workers. One of those plants will be sold, but the Schulzberg Creamery, founded in 1934, will be shut down. Prairie Farms acquired that in 2020. Prairie Farms is one of the St. Louis region's largest privately held companies, with more than $4.5 billion in revenue reported in 2024, according to the Business Journal.
1: The sharp increase in drowning and boating-related deaths in Missouri is not limited to any one group.
18: Missouri State Highway Patrol Lieutenant Eric Brown says this year's fatalities span a wide range of ages.
19: When you look at the age range over the course of this year and the statistics that we've had fatal victims anywhere from the age of 2 up to the age of 86 who've lost their lives to drowning. Anyone can fall victim to this.
18: Brown tells Missouri Net 30 people have died in drowning and boating-related incidents on Missouri waterways so far this year, double the 15 deaths reported during the same period last year. Fred Bottomer, KMOX News.
15: It is Shark Week. Kirsten Amy brought in Rich Collister, the curator of aquatics and life support systems at the St. Louis Aquarium, and asked how they determine which sharks will be living at the aquarium.
20: This is all part of the development process. You're working with architects, engineers, right? Tank size. So what's habitable for the animals that you are having in mind to put in there? And then you're going back towards the industry and what has worked and what are we really good at taking care of, right? And what do we want to challenge ourselves with? What do the guests want to see? What's the interaction? What's the intent of the exhibit? These are the things we're looking at.
15: Collister says a lot of the animals do very well in human care.
1: Also, have you ever dropped sunglasses or something down in the lake when you've been there out on a boat or otherwise? Well, there's someone who spends his day hunting for the treasures that you've dropped.
21: Booker DeRouche is also known as the Aquatic Cowboy. He has a one-of-a-kind business at Lake of the Ozarks and travels around the state searching for things that need to be found. Everything from sunken boats to diamond stud earrings.
22: You know, lots of rings, lots of jewelry.
21: He even found a glass eye.
22: Yep, they jumped off of a platform here at Lake of the Ozarks and the eye popped out.
21: DeRouche says he's come up with a lot worse items he doesn't want to mention on the radio. He learned to dive at the lake when he was 12 and says it's become an addiction.
22: Just really, really fell in love with the life underwater, the peacefulness you get down there, just the solitude of it all. And I love treasure hunting, too.
21: If you ever need these specialized services, go to aquaticcowboy.com. Beth Coughlin, KMOX News.
15: Some never-before-offered items that belong to Abraham Lincoln could be yours for a price.
23: Heritage Auctions is overseeing the sale of the legal manuscripts, documents, and other items from a collection owned by the family of one of Lincoln's former law partners. They come from the Springfield Law Office where Lincoln once worked. Among the items getting the highest bids are a wood desk and a table. The auction house touts the collection as bringing bidders inside Lincoln's formative years as a working lawyer, strategist, and rising statesman.
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15: It is 7:31. We've got sunshine and 68 degrees in downtown St. Louis. I'm Debbie Monterey.
1: And I'm Tom Ackerman, Roger Brand in the Overhead Door Company of St. Louis Traffic Center.
16: Well, there's still no change out to the west of us, Tom and Debbie, with this tractor-trailer crash from earlier this morning. Southbound 61 between John Creech and Dietrich Roads at the Big Creek Lane. Restrictions, a solid jam back to Highway C in Moscow Mills. C doesn't look bad, but southbound 79 starting to back up right there at C and Old Monroe across the river. And then there's slow stuff from Dyer down to Hackman Roads if you're going to go that way. Double M didn't look as bad until you get closer into Flint Hill, like across from McCoy Creek. It's jammed. That's a good maybe half, three-quarters of a mile back up along that route. If you're on eastbound 64, it's backed up McKnight to Big Bend. South 170 backs up at the Parkway. Westbound 64, Hampton through Bellevue is busy. North 270, a little volume between Big Bend and Doherty Ferry. Southbound around Ladue, you have a little slow traffic there. And then Illinois drivers, we have a crash now. Westbound 270 just west of the Canal Bridge, lane blocked there. Traffic's jamming at about Route 203 and westbound 64 west of 3rd Street to the Poplar. We're seeing backups. Next update is 740 from the Overhead Door Company of St. Louis Traffic Center.
15: All right, today, hazy sunshine, mixing with clouds, 87 will be the high. Tomorrow, the high 84, but we could see in the afternoon or evening tomorrow some thunderstorms moving through with hail and damaging winds. It's sunny now and 68 degrees.
1: St. Louis City is hearing an appeal of a conditional use permit to turn the warehouse behind the armory into a data center. The appeal, filed by the Missouri Coalition for the Environment, argued the data center would harm the environment and its neighbors, along with raising energy rates.
15: Robert Golterman, the attorney representing the developer, says the community benefit agreement offers significant benefits to the city.
5: Including among those commitments is a major financial obligation in the tens of millions of dollars to advance several key city initiatives for the years to come.
15: The meeting and public comment went into the late evening hours before the board approved the appeal, 5-0.
1: A Highway Patrol SWAT officer walked away uninjured after a bullet struck his ballistic helmet during a fatal standoff in Lincoln County. State troopers say deputies initially responded yesterday to a domestic disturbance on Pinewood Drive, where 69-year-old John Haynes barricaded himself inside a home. When Haynes later came out and pointed a gun at officers, a shootout erupted, killing Haynes. The Highway Patrol's Division of Drug and Crime Control is investigating.
15: A Florissant woman admits to stealing $170,000 in Social Security benefits from a dead relative. 45-year-old Lanika Holmes started taking the funds after a relative died in May 2017, continued collecting that money until April 2025. She is set to be sentenced in October and is facing 10 years in prison and a fine of up to $250,000.
1: A resident-led traffic safety town hall will take place tonight in Overland. The CEO of Young Voices with Action, a local nonprofit, is hosting a public forum for residents to express their road safety concerns and ideas. The meeting starts at 6:30 at the Parkview Library.
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2: Have weighed on results. Stock futures are looking at gains this morning after yesterday's heavy losses. The Dow dropped more than 1,000 points to finish the day. The Federal Reserve's decision to leave interest rates unchanged is keeping traders guessing as to how the central bank will tackle persistent inflation. And the reluctance to spend is no match for fruity refreshers and Chipotle honey chicken burritos. Starbucks and Chipotle both raised their financial outlooks for the year after stronger than expected quarters. Both chains have been getting a boost by trendy new menu items. It shows that diners are still willing to open their wallets to eat out if prices and flavors are right. Courtney Donahoe, Bloomberg Radio.
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18: Not today, though. We have a day game, 1:15 start, 12:20 pregame. Chris Ranji and I will lead you up to my network pregame. Right now, Roger Brand, overhead door company of St. Louis Traffic Center.
19: Well, still no change for Moscow Mills folks coming down 61, Tom. Still a solid jam from there. Highway C down to the Big Creek between John Creech and Dieter Grodes. That overturned semi that the driver apparently

0: left the scene after it happened, overturned a tractor trailer loaded with produce. So they were still offloading it and dealing with the remnants of that crash. Southbound 79, there's some slow pockets from Old Monroe, but primarily Dyer to Hackman is the busiest part of that run. Southbound Meddy Road coming across McCoy Creek to Highway P is the busiest part of that alternate route, by the way. North 270, Tesson Ferry to Sappington is backed up. Big bend up through Manchester slow. Eastbound 44 between Bowles and Mraz a little busy. Eastbound 64, stop and go pockets east of Lindbergh to Big Bend. Westbound 64, Hampton to Hanley. South 170, delays to the parkway. Eastbound 44, we have a crash just before Kings Highway. It's backed up approaching Hampton. And on the Illinois side, we have a crash westbound 270 west of the Canal Bridge. It's jammed back past 203. 64 Baugh to the Poplar, westbound's heavy. Eastbound 5570 delays 203 to east of 111. Next update is 750 from the Overhead Door Company of St. Louis Traffic Center.
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2: 7:42, and here is our AccuWeather meteorologist, Joe Lundberg.
3: Debbie, it's going to be a nice day today. Sunshine will start to mix with more and more clouds this afternoon, but overall, a pretty nice day. Our high gets to about 87. Partly cloudy tonight, low 71. Tomorrow, though, not as nice. A lot more clouds around, and as the day wears on, the risk for showers and thunderstorms will increase, particularly for the afternoon and into tomorrow night. And there's a risk for severe weather that includes hail and damaging winds, and of course, flash flooding. Our high tomorrow about 84. There'll still be a couple of showers and maybe a thunderstorm into Saturday, mostly cloudy and kind of muggy with temperatures staying in the 70s. It'll remain humid Sunday, but clouds should break for some sunshine, the high 81. A partly sunny day on Monday, just a chance for a shower, the high about 85. Right now, 71 at St. Peter's and in Florissant, 72 with sunshine downtown at the Arch. From the Saliga Heating and Cooling Weather Desk, I'm AccuWeather meteorologist Joe Lundberg on 104.1 FM KMOX.
4: Thank you, Joe. It's 7:43. The exciting comeback for the Cardinals in 2 minutes. Shoppers might feel the pinch still as they survey grocery store shelves, but Fed policymakers had different economic figures in hand when they chose not to raise borrowing costs by leaving interest rates unchanged. Stifel Director of Investments Eric Robert explains the key factors behind the committee's pause.
5: We saw a deceleration in both headline consumer price inflation as well as producer price inflation in the month of June. Those numbers came out a couple weeks ago. That did weigh on the Fed's decision to hold rates steady right now.
4: Despite that recent relief in those economic reports, three regional Fed presidents still voted against the interest rate pause. They argued that overall prices have been stuck well above the central bank's 2% target for over 5 years.
2: The man convicted of fatally stabbing four University of Idaho students now says he was convinced to falsely confess and is claiming his innocence. Brian Koberger is currently serving four life sentences. Total Information AM asks KMOX legal analyst Brad Young how Koberger could reverse a plea.
6: This is actually something that's fairly common and alleging ineffective counsel. But listen, if you watch that, the judge ask him, it's called the colloquy, ask him lots of questions about whether he actually did it. And Brian Koberger answered that he did. This is going to be next to impossible for him to walk back his guilty plea.
2: Koberger was a criminology student who apparently had no previous relationship with the victims, and investigators never identified a motive.
4: Ins and Outs sponsored by Innsbruck Resort, where every day is the weekend. Let's look at the players who contributed last night. All of them, I would say, just about, are mentioned in trade rumors and could be, I will accentuate the word could, emphasize it, on the trade block. We'll take a look first at Dustin May.
7: Burleson, who holds against Seiya Suzuki. The pitch is strike three called on the outside corner. Bregman protests the call, but he doesn't challenge it.
4: Dustin May cooking last night at Busch Stadium.
7: May with his 30th pitch in the game on 0-2. A swing and a miss. Ramirez strikes out.
4: That was in the second inning. In the fourth,
8: May rocks and fires, and that pitch is swung on and missed. Got him with a changeup. Third strikeout for May.
4: Scoreless into the fifth.
7: May with the pitch. A swing, and there's a fly ball. Hit well toward right field. Backing up on it. Walker on the track. He makes the catch in front of the Cardinal bullpen.
4: Five scoreless innings for May, who received hugs throughout his dugout return after those five innings. In the sixth inning, Justin Brule pitched a scoreless inning. And then in the seventh, Ryan Stanek's name has come up in trade speculation.
8: Stanek facing the veteran Dansby Swanson. Here comes the pitch, a swing and a miss. He struck him out with a fastball. 99 at the top of the zone. He strikes out Swanson and sends us to the seventh inning stretch.
4: A scoreless game. In the eighth, George Soriano worked the frame, and here comes Riley O'Brien in the ninth. His name has popped up in trade talks.
7: The 2-2 pitch. Swanson swings and lifts the ball in the air, short right field. Here comes Walker on the run. He has it, leaving two on. And the Cardinals in the bottom of the ninth need a run to win it.
4: They can't get it, though, and we head to the 10th. A runner at second to start the inning for Pete Crow Armstrong.
7: Gastelum with the pitch. A swing, and there's a high fly ball deep right field, and that is long gone. In the Cardinal bullpen, a two-run homer for Pete Crow Armstrong. The Cubs lead 2-0 in the 10th. And the home run ball has been a problem for the rookie, Gastelum.
4: And I mean, Pete Crow Armstrong made the most of his trip around the bases. He flipped the bat. He pumped his arms in the air. He took his time around third base, and Cubs fans ate it up. But that celebration would be short-lived. In the bottom of the 10th, Nathan Church starts the inning at second base. This was after Gastelum got out of the top of the 10th with a double play ball. And Lars Nootbaar, his name also in trade talks at the plate as a pinch hitter.
7: The pitch. Nootbaar hits that ball up the middle, and it's knocked down, and there's no play. Nico Horner at second base was able to get a glove on it, and the Cardinals have runners at first and third with nobody out.
4: J.J. Weatherholt drew a walk, loading the bases for Jordan Walker.
7: Now the pitch. Walker chops that one up the third baseline. It is a fair ball. Bregman steps on third to get a force out, and the Cardinals get a run in. It's 2-1, Cubs.
4: Put the ball in play, get a run across, it's 2-1. And here comes Ivan Herrera. Now, would the Cardinals trade Herrera? I'm not so sure. You'd have to get the right deal for him. There will be phone calls, I would imagine, for Herrera. He's at the plate. It's a 2-1 Cubs lead, and the call on KMOX.
7: A double, a single tonight for Ivan Herrera. Herrera swings, and he drives that one. It goes to the gap in left center field. The ball gets down. It goes to the wall. We're tied. Walker around third. The throw to the plate. It's a Redbird winner! A Redbird winner! Light up the night in downtown St. Louis. The Cardinals came back with three in the 10th inning to beat the Cubs 3-2.
4: What a win. That's one of the best of the year. Cardinals win it 3-2 in 10 over the Cubs. They go for the series split this afternoon. It's a 1:15 first pitch for Andre Pallante. We'll have the pregame for you at noon with a 12:20 network pregame right here on KMOX. Innsbruck Resort, it's located just an hour from downtown St. Louis, and for most parts of St. Louis, it is a very easy drive to get to Warren County and unlock this incredible vacation that really you deserve. You deserve a vacation, not only a vacation in general, but one that's right here in the St. Louis area. I mean, you can get over there. You could even get home if you forgot something and head on back to the beautiful Innsbruck Resort, which is located right off the Wright City exit off I-70, 7,500 acres. You know how big that is? 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Man, it's just perfect living. It really is. 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Now, let's take a little look around our parlay of the day, sponsored by Circa Sports. Sports betting the way it should be. We've talked the last few days about oh, college football and the NFL. Let's circle back to baseball after what we saw last night and try to figure out who are the favorites to win the World Series. Well, right now, the favorite to win the World Series is, yep, you guessed it, the Dodgers. The Yankees, the Dodgers are plus 195. Boy, that's slow. The Yankees at plus 580. I think, I know you're not going to like to hear this, but I think the Brewers at plus 800 is a good play. I think the Brewers might be the best team in baseball. If I were to pick a team right now that's going to win the World Series, I would say Milwaukee at plus 800. And then you kind of go down the list a little bit further. It's a little tougher to count on some of these teams. Maybe the Phillies at plus 1400 would be a good value for you. 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Sports betting the way it...
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0: Well, good news, Debbie. It looks like they cleared the tractor-trailer crash on southbound 61 north of Dietrich Road. Traffic still jammed from Moscow Mills about midway down to Highway U, so it's getting better pretty quickly. Southbound 79 just south of the Quiver River all the way down to Hackman's pretty backed up, so you may just want to stick with 61 if you were thinking about detouring. If you're on eastbound 64, it's slow. Clarkson to Timberlake, Spady to Lindbergh. There's slow pockets into Big Bend. Westbound 64, Science Center and Hanley's heavy. South 170 delays at the parkway. North 270, the bulk of the volume is 44 up through Manchester. 44 west of Bowles through Mraz is busy, and we're jammed from Jamison up to Kings Highway. Those right lanes blocked by that crash there. Still the crash westbound 270 west of the Canal Bridge. It's jammed west of 111. Westbound 64, 25th Street to the 70, split in 3rd Street to the Poplar. You're on the brakes. Next update at 7:58 from the Overhead Door Company of St. Louis Traffic Center.
4: Hazy sunshine mixing with clouds today. High 87. Perfect weather for a ball game. Partly cloudy, low 71 tonight. Tomorrow, some showers in the afternoon and a high of 84. Currently, it's 69 downtown.
2: It is 7:53. Will families suing Johnson & Johnson over baby powder cancer concerns sign off on a new settlement offer from the company? Johnson & Johnson has agreed to pay $5.5 billion to tie up remaining lawsuits that claim its talc products caused ovarian cancer.
6: Because even though $5.5 billion sounds like a lot of money, and it certainly is, when you divide that by tens of thousands of people, that number goes lower. And then when you take out the attorney's fees, that money goes lower even still.
2: KMOX legal analyst Brad Young at Harris Young and Kaiser says under this proposal, about 95% of roughly 76,000 plaintiffs would have to approve it.
4: Scouting America is updating their STEM programming to keep Cub Scouts up to date with modern technology. Cub Scouts can now earn AI and cybersecurity badges after completing hands-on programming, including AI communication and operation skills.
12: These just got started last September, October. We're working with organizations like RGA, Maryville University, Scott Air Force Base that are big in these areas. And so it's going to be really fun to bring our scouts to those locations.
4: That's Tom Croning, Director of Program Development at Greater St. Louis Area Council Scouting, who says this is one way Scouting America is trying to keep their programming relevant.
2: While it was very far out of town at the time, people were living in what's now Webster Grove. Steve Schoenbeck has written a book about the city's history. He says Minister Artemus Bullard established the Rock Hill Presbyterian Church in the 1840s.
13: He also had the idea that he wanted to establish a boys' school, and he called it the Webster College for Boys. He named it Webster because he had come from the New England area, where Daniel Webster was a very prominent senator. And to honor Daniel Webster, he called his school the Webster Academy. When the train reached this point, they needed a name for a railroad stop, and they named it the Webster Station.
4: Schoenbeck says around 1853, those tracks crossed what's now North Gore and a business district developed with residential soon following. Schoenbeck's new book is Webster Groves, A Walk Through History, and hear more this morning at 8:40.
2: The 2-pound kitten that was rescued from an overpass in one of the City SC parking garages now has a city-themed name. That 2-month-old kitten rescued by city firefighters and city animal control officers on Tuesday. The female kitten is now named City Kitty. And in case you're wondering, is available to foster at KRSTL.
4: It's 7:56.
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4: I was at the ball game last night with an ice-cold Budweiser in my hand. That's always good, sitting in the seats and enjoying baseball on a beautiful night in St. Louis with the St. Louis Lager, the St. Louis Lager, the one that is the one that's captured America, the one that the Clydesdales represent, the one that is right here, Budweiser. 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
2: Here is Roger Brand in the Overhead Door Company of St. Louis Traffic Center.
0: Well, Debbie, southbound 61 is pretty much back on track now. Now you're just seeing some slow traffic, Wensfield Parkway down to the eastbound 70 ramp. Southbound 79 now is the busy one. From the Quiver River down through Hackman Road, there's heavy traffic all the way through, so you obviously stick with 61 southbound now. Eastbound 64 east of Lindbergh into Big Bend's heavy. Westbound 64 approaching Hampton to Hanley slow. South 170 delays at the Parkway. Northbound 270 slow past Gravel, and then north of 44 to Manchester. Eastbound 44, we still have a jam. Jamison up to Kings Highway. They were clearing a crash that was in the right lanes there. Still have this crash westbound 270 just west of the Canal Bridge. Traffic is jammed between 111 and 203 for that one. Next update at 810 from the Overhead Door Company of St. Louis Traffic Center.
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2: AB
3: ABC News. I'm Sherry Preston. Attacks from both sides in the Middle East, with the U.S. striking Iranian targets and Iran hitting back. ABC News senior political correspondent Rachel Scott is at the White House.
21: The U.S. launching retaliatory strikes against Iran. The Pentagon calling it a powerful response after the regime targeted American forces in the region.
22: We're going to be hitting them very hard, because it's our turn to hit them. They know it's coming. They're asking us not to do it.
21: The war only escalating across the Middle East. Two ships, one owned by the U.S., were hit in an apparent drone strike off Egypt's coast.
3: Jordan this morning says it shot down five Iranian missiles. One apparently got through in Kuwait, hitting a building, killing one person. Oil prices have dropped a bit. Brent crude now trading at just under $90 a barrel. Wall Street is looking to rebound after yesterday's huge sell-off following the Dow's worst day in more than a year. Stock futures are pointing to a higher opening this morning at the bell. This is ABC News. With just weeks until the fall semester begins, hundreds of prospective students at Howard University remain in limbo. The school says it unenrolled more than 500 freshmen who missed tuition and financial aid deadlines last week. Many of the incoming students say they never received notifications of the critical July 10th deadline until it had already passed. However, interim Howard president Dr. Wayne Frederick says,
23: I can imagine the enormous pressure it puts puts everyone under. The reality is, though, over 2,200 students and families did exactly what we expected them to do and followed the policies and procedures and met the deadline, which means that I feel that our communication was pretty comprehensive.
3: A public library in coastal Australia has had a book returned 150 years late. A man recently found it during home renovations. If they had charged the fine, which they won't, it would have been more than $19,000. Sherry Preston, ABC News.
24: At 8:02, we have sunny skies, 72 degrees downtown at the Arch. Today is Thursday, July 30th. I'm Megan Lynch. St. Charles County taxpayers will collectively see a $4 million break on their bills this year after the county council voted to eliminate its personal property tax collections. While residents will still pay personal property taxes for schools and fire districts, the county government's portion is dropping to zero. St. Charles County Collector of Revenue, Michelle McBride.
25: Setting the personal property rate to zero and effectively eliminating the county levied personal property tax this year brings meaningful relief to taxpayers at a time when many are feeling pressures of rising costs elsewhere.
24: St. Charles County had already frozen its personal property tax revenue since 2022, but this vote officially zeroes it out. The change will automatically be reflected on bills mailed out this fall. St. Louis City hearing an appeal regarding a conditional use permit to turn the warehouse behind the armory into a data center. The appeal filed by the Missouri Coalition for the Environment argued the data center would harm the environment and its neighbors, along with raising energy rates. Robert Golterman, the attorney representing the developer, says the community benefit agreement offers significant benefits to the city.
26: Including among those commitments is a major financial obligation in the tens of millions of dollars to advance several key city initiatives for the years to come.
24: The meeting and public comment went into the late evening hours before the board approved the appeal on a ruling of 5-0. St. Louis City Police searching for individuals they say ambushed them and ATF agents Tuesday night.
27: Within 3 minutes and 46 seconds, shots were fired at both police officers and federal agents.
28: St. Louis City Police spokesman Mitch McCoy sharing how long it took after officers pulled over an individual at Thecla and Oriole in Walnut Park East before they and bystanders were being shot at. McCoy says the subject of the traffic stop fled in their vehicle. The shots were fired by the occupants of a separate vehicle, a gray Ford Fusion, which police recovered after a pursuit when it was abandoned at the 1500 block of Sells. McCoy says they are investigating this as an ambush of their officers.
27: We do not know if there is a direct connection between the traffic stop and the vehicle that fired on our police officers.
28: McCoy says law enforcement are asking for anyone in the area who might have surveillance or other footage of the Ford Fusion before or after the shooting to contact Crime Stoppers. He adds nobody was injured in the shooting. Sean Malone, KMOX News.
24: Three people are injured following an overnight stabbing. It happened at an abandoned school at 15th Street and Carr in North St. Louis. KMOV reports police found three men with stab wounds at the scene, one victim in critical condition, the other two stable. Multiple people were detained at the scene. The Missouri Secretary of State, Attorney General, and a state senator from Western Missouri have all threatened a public library in Columbia, Missouri, after it hosted a story hour to welcome LGBTQ families. Let's get more from Jade Aubrey.
1: Boone County Public Library hosted a Rainbow Story Hour to read two LGBTQ-friendly books, Rainbow Dinosaur and Big Wig for Toddlers. It was attended by about 120 residents. The day before the event, Secretary of State Denny Hoskins sent a public letter to the library saying he would cut any public funding if they hosted the story time.
5: If it's not illegal, then we're going to be working with the legislature. I've had several legislators that have called out to me and said, hey, if this is not illegal, we want to file bills to ensure this is illegal in the future, to make sure that we aren't funding these type of events through taxpayer dollars.
1: Boone County Public Library Director Robin Westfall says Hoskins did not speak to her about the books or the event, which were asked for by the library's patrons.
6: It feels like that, being part of that community is being presented as being inherently wrong. It is not illegal to be gay.
1: Jade Aubrey, KMOX News.
24: If you want proof how confusing St. Louis geography is to national corporations, take a look at St. Louis City Hall's inbox. KMOX's Michael Calhoun explains.
7: Under state law, major employers have to notify local leaders before closing facilities, but out-of-state legal departments often find they send those WARN notices to the wrong chief executive in our area. Official state filings reviewed by KMOX show that Mayor Kara Spencer repeatedly receives closure notices for businesses that are well outside of the city limits, including one just yesterday for FedEx's facility that is actually in Maplewood. The city mayor was also notified back when Saks Fifth Avenue was closing its store at Plaza Frontenac, which is far from the city. And even Panera got confused last year when it was closing its bakery facility on South Hanley in Brentwood, giving Spencer the heads up about that. Because parts of St. Louis County use St. Louis, Missouri in their postal addresses, corporate lawyers from outside of the region seem to consistently mistake county suburbs for the city itself. And that means that city mayors and county government are not getting those layoff notices. Michael Calhoun, KMOX News.
24: FedEx permanently closing two St. Louis area facilities this fall, cutting more than 140 local jobs in WARN notices filed with the state. The company says its locations in Earth City and on South Hanley and Maplewood will shut down September 28th. The move is part of corporate restructuring, affected workers being offered transfer options or severance. Coming up on Total Information AM, there are a couple of big ballot measures that Missouri voters are going to be deciding on August 4th, next Tuesday, during the primary election. What this year's polling tells us about the future of those two, we'll talk about that with Chris Duncan, political science professor at St. Louis University, coming up.
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24: Hey, 8:10, let's check the roads for you on this Thursday morning. Roger Brand is in the overhead door company of St. Louis Traffic Center.
0: Well, Megan, I'm right now looking at this crash that's still out there. Right lane still blocked. Eastbound 44 just before Kings Highway. Eastbound 44 is a little slow coming through Laclede Station, Shrewsbury, and then it jams approaching Jamison up to that Kings Highway crash. Northbound 270, a slowdown north of Gravoy, then Doherty Ferry up to Manchester. About the busiest parts of that run. Southbound 61, seeing slow traffic now from Highway W all the way down through P, and it backs up before you get to Wentzville Parkway down onto eastbound 70. Again, volume unwinding from that earlier semi-crash that had restrictions out there for hours. Southbound 79, Dyer Road down to Hackman, still looks pretty backed up. If you're coming up from the south, northbound 55 looks good on the Illinois side. Still have this crash. Well, actually, it looks like they cleared it now. It was westbound 270, just west of the Canal Bridge. They're reporting another incident near Route 3, and it is jammed at 111 to Route 3, and then it opens up. Westbound 64, slow pockets, ball across the Poplar. Eastbound 5570, slow east of 203, passing 111. Next update at 820 from the Overhead Door Company of St. Louis Traffic Center.
2: Easy sunshine mixing with some cloud later today or after tonight, 87. Partly cloudy tonight, low 71. Plenty of clouds tomorrow. Look for some showers and thunderstorms, mainly later in the day and at night. Those thunderstorms can be severe with hail, damaging wind gusts, and flooding downpours. The high tomorrow, 84. Saturday remaining mostly cloudy and humid with a couple of showers and perhaps a thunderstorm. It'll become breezy. The high just 76. From the Saliga Heating and Cooling Weather Desk, I'm AccuWeather meteorologist Joe Lundberg on 104.1 FM KMOX.
24: Right now we have sunny skies, 71 degrees in Florissant and St. Peter's, 72 degrees downtown at the Arch. 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I'm Megan Lynch. Next week, Missouri voters will vote yes or no on two important ballot measures. One would make it harder to pass citizen-led constitutional changes. The other would phase out the individual income tax in favor of sales taxes. St. Louis University had tested those ideas with likely voters in its SLU YouGov polling earlier this year. And joining me now on the Quiver River Electric guest line is SLU political science professor Chris Duncan. Good morning, Chris.
4: Good morning, Megan. How are you?
24: Doing well. Thank you for joining me to talk about this. I know the polling was a while ago, so some voters could have changed their mind. But let's talk about some of the trends that you saw, focusing first on Amendment 5 and income taxes, because I felt like there were some interesting nuances in the SLU YouGov polling. First, how did likely voters weigh in on the sales versus income tax option earlier this year?
4: Yeah, so earlier this year, about 52% or so were in favor of phasing out the income tax and moving in the direction of a sales tax. About 39% sort of said they were interested in not doing that. So, but one of the things to keep in mind with the poll, not to get real technical, but that was a poll done in February. So this was well before the recent bombardment of television ads and things being in your mailbox every day. And it also was a poll that really was looking at general election voters rather than people who tend to vote in primaries. So in some ways, the numbers are going to be a little bit skewed at this time.
24: I think that's an interesting point you make, that this is a primary, and there had been a challenge to putting these ballot issues on the August ballot. Explain for people who maybe haven't thought about it why that makes a difference.
4: Because the voters that tend to turn out for primaries are a little bit more intense than your sort of general election voters, right? These are people who are paying pretty close attention usually. These are people who vote in most elections. And so you're going to have a very different kind of turnout, right? So if you start to see turnout getting up near 50, 60% in the general election, in the primary election, you're going to be lucky to hit 10 or 15%. And so you've got a really different group of people.
24: So when we look at the sales tax options, this is where I think it gets interesting. You know, if, you know, just a slight majority of these likely voters might have said, you know, yes to Amendment 5. But when it comes to the options that might be presented for sales taxes, do any of them seem to have majority support?
4: Yeah, so that's the really interesting part. I mean, you know, use a little metaphor, right? It's sort of like they want to fight the, want to get credit for winning the war and then fight all of the battles, right? If you go to the Missouri .gov pages, you'll look at a list right now of certain sales tax exemptions. It's 22 pages long, right? So what'll happen on some level is if for some reason this was to pass, all of the real fights are down the road, right? Everybody will be lining up attempting to get exemptions. You've got lots of support in general for phasing out the income tax, but when you start to get down to like particular services, accounting services, services in automobile places, real estate, right, you start to see a real fall off, and support for those gets way, way down into the 30% range. And so each individual question about what the sales tax will be applied to is going to be its own kind of battle that goes forward. About 81% of the people that were polled back then said that they wanted food to be exempt, right? And that's a big part of, right, most people's weekly budgets. And so you start to think about all of the exemptions that are going to take place. That's where the real fight will be eventually if this passes.
24: Are there any geographic divisions that stood out when you did the polling of these likely voters on Amendment 5?
4: I mean, there were some geographic differences, but I wouldn't say that they were real significant. You know, you tend, of course, have the, you know, blue areas in Kansas City.

0: the blue areas in St. Louis, and then you tend to have, of course, a much redder profile for Missouri when you get outside of those urban areas. And so there are some differences between the urban and the rural folks over these things, but for the most part, right, it's pretty mixed still.
1: Let's turn to Amendment 4, citizen-led petitions. Will you describe for our listeners what Amendment 4 would do?
0: Yes, so basically Amendment 4 would take what has been a pretty robust citizen-led initiative process in the state of Missouri, and it would take us from a world in which a majority of voters throughout the state were able to pass new initiatives, and it would require that you have majorities in each of the 8 districts in the state. This would give effectively, right, the opportunity for one district to trump the will of the 7 other districts in some, you know, sort of very skewed kind of race. I understand the logic behind it, but it does really take a pretty strong democratic process, and it pushes it to a place where it would be very hard then for citizen initiatives probably to get passed unless they had just overwhelming support.
1: Yeah, and you have to wonder on things that recently have passed through that process, recreational marijuana, reproductive rights, sports betting, what would have happened with those?
0: Right, and my guess is when you get out, again, to some of the more rural areas, the places that are, you know, very, very Republican areas, but also that have a really strong religious bent to the way that they tend to vote, that some of those things like gambling and marijuana use probably would have had a much, much harder time getting passed if you had this in place.
1: So when we look at Amendment 4 and that polling that, again, you mentioned was done at the close to the beginning of the year, what did that polling at that time reveal about how likely voters felt about this?
0: So in general, right, there was some opinion, but it's one of those things, right, where you ask people an opinion and they give you an opinion. People hadn't really thought a whole lot about it at that point, and they certainly weren't getting the kind of education that you get when people start to actually put up their ads and start to send out their mailings. And so in general, people had some support for it, but it was pretty weak. And if you look at what's going on right now in terms of spending, the opposition to 4 is outspending the people who are in favor of 4 pretty dramatically. And so I'm guessing that what we've seen over the last couple of weeks and what we'll see in the next week and a half or so before the election itself is really going to push people probably in opposition to 4 a whole lot more than you're going to see ads pushing people in favor of 4.
1: All right, Chris, really appreciate your time with us this morning on this.
0: Yeah, not a problem. Happy to be with you. Thanks.
1: That is Chris Duncan, political science professor at St. Louis University, joining us this morning here on KMOX. Coming up next, Roxanna teachers are going public with some contract issues that they have apparently been having for months with the district. We're going to talk with them coming up, and we've also reached out to the district to get their response to an educational picket that's happening today outside the district offices. First, though, we need to get you updated on the roads on this Thursday morning. Roger Brand is in the overhead door company of St. Louis Traffic Center. How are things rolling, Roger?
2: Well, they're still working the crash on 44, Megan. 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The crash eastbound 44 just before Kings Highway. Right lane still blocked. 44, Laclede Station to Shrewsbury slow, and it jams Jamison to Kings Highway after that till you get past that crash scene. Northbound 270, big bend up through Manchester's busy. Southbound 61, a backup both sides of Highway P, like midway down to Wentzville Parkway, and then it's slow at 70. Southbound 79, Dyer Road down to Hackman, still stop-and-go pockets. That's from the earlier restrictions on 61 with that semi-crash that was cleared a bit ago. Eastbound 64, still heavy east of Lindbergh to Big Bend. Westbound 60 64 McCausland to Hanley slow, south 170 delays at Brentwood. Illinois drivers westbound 64 Ball Avenue to the Poplar, heavy pockets. Eastbound 270 slow approaching 111, and westbound 270 a jam 111 to 203 due to the crash we had earlier at the Canal Bridge. Next update at 8:30 from the overhead door company of St. Louis Traffic Center.
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0: Clouds, a high of 87, partly cloudy tonight with a low of 71. And then tomorrow, mostly cloudy, a couple of showers and thunderstorms possible, mainly in the afternoon into tomorrow night, a high tomorrow of 84 degrees. We have sunshine today, 71 in Florissant and St. Peter's, 72 downtown at the Arch.
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0: I'm Megan Lynch, and you're back with Total Information AM here on KMOX. As we reported last week, a federal mediator has been called in to help resolve a contract dispute between Roxana, Illinois teachers in the district. And today, teachers are holding an informational picket in front of the district's administration building on the same day that parents are registering their children for school. Joining me now on the Quiver River Electric guest line, Roxana Education Association President Kim Jones. Kim, thanks for joining me.
12: Hi, good morning.
0: So are you out in front of the district at this point?
12: Yes, I am. I'm sitting in my car right now, but we have about 12 educators standing out front, and we have several coming throughout the day. We're doing two-hour shifts all day long.
0: So let's talk about what's been happening with contract negotiations. How long have you been at the bargaining table with the district?
12: We've been at the table since January. We started, we went over ground rules in January, and then really starting in March is when we really started coming to the table on a regular basis.
0: When does your contract expire with the district?
12: Our contract has already expired.
0: So what's that mean for the fall for your teachers?
12: So currently, we will be returning to school without a contract, and that, you know, that gives teachers really an uneasy feeling, not knowing where we're going, what it means for the following year. We've only started the school year once since I've been here without a contract, and it doesn't make a good start to the school year.
0: I think that was, what, about a decade ago?
12: Yes.
0: Okay. What are the sticking points in your negotiations?
12: So currently we're still talking about our vacancy language. We are trying to keep language that we currently have in our contract that allows teachers the opportunity to go into open positions before those positions are put out to the public. That's probably one of the biggest things that we have on the table. We are still talking about money and some pay for internal substitution. So when we have a position that we need a substitute for, but we don't have a substitute to fill it, our teachers take their planning time and they sub in different classrooms to fill that need. So we're still talking about that as well.
0: Anything else that's on the table between teachers and the district?
12: We still have health insurance on the table, but those are really the main things that are open.
0: I want to talk a little bit about teacher pay. You know, over the years, looking at, for example, the Illinois report card data that came out, I think it was last year, you know, Roxanna teachers, you know, when you compare the average salary to other districts in the area, you do fairly well. Is this a hard sell when people are looking at numbers like that?
12: We have typically been one of the higher paid districts in the area until recently. In the last year to 2 years, other districts have started to pass us up. So it's not so much about the amount of money that we make. It's about being able to retain the teachers that we have. The current proposal on the table from the district really shows more value to new teachers at the very bottom of the scale, which we don't really hire very many people there. And it's not really working to retain our teachers with the most experience that have built those relationships with the community and with families and, you know, with our students, which is ultimately what this is about. We want to retain our teachers that have those relationships with families. Like myself, my mother graduated from Roxanna. I graduated from Roxanna. My children graduated from Roxanna. I live in the district. This is about our families and community and keeping those people that have those ties to our kiddos.
0: Are you worried, even though this is an informational picket, that this will be upsetting for parents and even kids as they come to that district office to register for school today?
12: We are worried about that, and that's why we felt like we needed to picket informationally today, because we don't want to start the school year and parents not have any idea that we're coming back without a contract and that we're still negotiating with the board.
0: What is the next step in negotiations, Kim?
12: We are currently waiting for them to give us their last proposal, and then we will take that to our whole union body and see what they think. We have had meetings of the whole with our whole union body, and we know the direction that our teachers want us to go. Currently, what is on the table would mean that some of our teachers are actually bringing home less money than what they would have been last year. And that is very concerning for us.
0: Is that due to the substitution rules that have been proposed?
12: No, our insurance has gone up. That's part of it. And then they want to restructure our salary schedule that we just restructured a couple years ago.
0: Gotcha. So I'm wondering if a strike is being considered at this point.
12: At this point, we have no intention of striking. However, that being said, we are willing to do whatever's necessary to make sure that we have the best contract in place that supports our students and our community and our teachers.
0: Kim, thank you so much for your time this morning. We appreciate you joining us.
12: Thank you.
0: Again, that is Kim Jones, president of the Roxanna Teachers Union, the Roxanna Education Association. KMOX News has reached out to the district this morning to give them an opportunity to respond to this. We have not heard back from them yet. It's now 8:29, and this time check is sponsored by Jerry Kelly Heating, Air Conditioning, Electrical, and Plumbing.
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20: Well, Megan, they're still working the crash. The flatbed's on the scene now, but the right lane's still blocked. Eastbound 44 before Kings Highway. Traffic on 44 is a little slow at Laclede Station, then it jams from about the Southwest Avenue on-ramp up to that crash just before Kings Highway. Northbound 270, Big Bend to Manchester, slow. Out west, southbound 61, busy Wentzville Parkway down to 70. Southbound 79, south of Dyer to Hackman, still some heavy traffic. And then it's a little backup at North Main Street after that. Eastbound 64, east of Lindbergh into Big Bend, still on the brakes. South 170, delays at the Parkway. Westbound 64, Ball Avenue to the Poplar, still a couple of slow spots. And eastbound 5570 from 111 Midway into Black Lane is slow. Next update at 840 from the Overhead Door Company of St. Louis Traffic Center.
0: Thank you, Roger. From the Celica Heating and Cooling Weather Desk, KZ Sunshine mixing with clouds today, a high of 87. Partly cloudy tonight with a low of 71. Tomorrow, more clouds, and we could see some showers and thunderstorms, a high of 84. Sunny skies now, 72 downtown at the Arch. Your money report is next.
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0: 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Here's Bloomberg's Courtney Donahoe.
2: Adidas went all in on the World Cup at a cost. The athletic brand posted lower than expected quarterly profit after it splurged on marketing during the event. Adidas bet big on the World Cup, releasing jerseys and merchandise months before rivals such as Nike. But its earnings miss is reflecting a sharp rise in costs, swallowing up the benefit of strong sales. And a diamond empire may be sold at a fraction of its former value. Anglo American is in talks to offload De Beers for about $1 billion. That's a steep drop since 2001, when the diamond giant was worth more than $18 billion. The diamond industry has been struggling with the rising popularity of synthetic stones and a collapse in Chinese luxury spending. Courtney Donahoe, Bloomberg Radio.
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10: 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Here's what's happening. Starbucks has reported better than expected quarterly revenue and profit. The Seattle company says its business grew across customer income levels and in the morning as well as the afternoon. St. Louis police investigating whether a Tuesday night incident was an intentional ambush of law enforcement. City officers, ATF agents, and bystanders came under a rapid fire after a traffic stop. And St. Louis County health officials report 117 confirmed cases of cyclospora, the parasitic infection that causes extreme gastrointestinal distress. Traffic now with Roger Brand from the Overhead Door Company of St. Louis Traffic Center.
11: Well, it looks like they're close to wrapping up the crash on eastbound 44 near Kings Highway, Megan. This traffic reports the service of the Sandberg Phoenix Law Firm, but it looks like the right lane's still blocked, but cars look like they're loaded up on the flatbeds. Delays back through Southwest Avenue. It's backed up through there. It's also still a little slow at Laclede Station and a little slow out west to east of Bowles, eastbound 44 as well. Northbound 270, big bend up through Manchester, the busiest part. Eastbound 64 east of Lindbergh to Big Bend's heavy. South 170 delays at the parkway. Southbound 79, just a little slow at North Main Street. Now it's a lot better. Westbound 64, Ball Avenue to the 70 split slow. Eastbound 64, 3rd Street on to 5570, and entering that construction area is backed up. And then 5570, still a little slow just past 111. I'm Roger Brand in the Overhead Door Company of St. Louis Traffic Center.
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10: Few clouds, though, as well. A high of 87 degrees, partly cloudy tonight with an overnight low of 71. And then tomorrow we may see a couple of showers and thunderstorms. Otherwise, cloudy skies, a high of 84. We have sunshine, 74, downtown at the Arch. 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I'm Megan Lynch. 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
13: There's a new book.

0: Webster Groves, A Walk Through History, and the author, Steve Schoenbeck, is joining us right now. Tell me the start of Webster Groves, because it is sort of a classic all-American suburb in which it has a square, it has leafy streets. It's definitely one of our older suburbs, but where did it begin?
1: Is. And it's like Kirkwood, and I'd say Eureka. It's one of the suburbs that was basically created by the arrival of the train. The Missouri Pacific Railroad started in downtown St. Louis in roughly summer of 1851. And by 1853, it had reached Webster, and where it crossed a street known as Church Street, then now North Gore, that really became the nucleus for development of a little business community and then residential.
0: Where did the name come from? Who was it named after someone?
1: Very good question. There was a minister of the First Presbyterian Church in St. Louis named Artemus Bullard. And in the 1840s, he had established an outreach church a little bit north of present-day Webster. It was at Manchester Road and McKnight, or Rock Hill Road. And he called that the Rock Hill Presbyterian Church. He also had the idea that he wanted to establish a boys' school, and he did that, and he called it the Webster College for Boys. And he named it Webster because he had come from the New England area, where Daniel Webster was a very prominent senator, a man who spoke eloquently for the preservation of the Union. And to honor Daniel Webster, he called his school the Webster Academy. When the train reached this point, they needed a name for a railroad stop, and they named it the Webster Station to honor his school that was just a couple blocks away. By the way, that building that we call the Old Rock House is still there today. It was built about 1853. It's now on the KVC Missouri campus in North Webster.
0: You mentioned the train being essential in the formation of Webster Groves. Was it a passenger train? Because that was still very far out in the 1800s, Webster Groves, from the center city.
1: It actually was a passenger train. And between, let's say, 1850s and 1900, there were very frequent commuter trains every day that would go out at least as far as Kirkwood. And it was really a convenient means for the businessmen and shoppers. There would be shopper specials to take the women, to take the businessmen from Webster Groves into the city. So it was very handy. Then later, there were later arriving trolley lines, two trolley lines that passed through Webster, and that helped as well. But in addition to the Missouri Pacific, later there was the Frisco Railroad that kind of went through Old Orchard. So both of those trains would take people into the city and back. It was very handy for commuting.
0: Now, your book does have some guided tours for people who want to walk around or drive around and learn more about Webster Groves. It has so many beautiful homes, but what are some of the more historic or noteworthy ones?
1: Well, some of our older ones, we have Richard Lockwood was a steamboat captain for a while, and then he went into ship chandlery, which is kind of provisioning. He built a home in 1853 that is still there. Today it's on the campus of Nearings High School. But he was kind of among the vanguard of St. Louisans. In 1853, that was not long after the cholera plague in the city of St. Louis in 1849, and a big fire along the riverfront that same year. And a lot of the citizens of St. Louis were feeling a little nervous, looking for a little healthier place to maybe raise children. Lockwood's home is one of the early ones. They came as a kind of a country retreat, but then that became their permanent home later on. John Helfenstein was another early landowner who bought 60 acres out here. His house is still standing along the Rock Hill Road near Swan Avenue. So we have a number of homes built in the latter part of the 19th century, in the 1860s, 70s, 80s. And I'd like to think that on the tour, you do get an education on architecture because you see the gradual change away from the more ornate Victorian styles to a plainer style suited to modern suburbia.
0: In a lot of bigger cities, the inner ring suburbs, a suburb like Webster Groves, they've kind of fallen into disarray as people spread out. Obviously, St. Louis has spread out a lot, but Webster Groves has remained much the same. What do you account for that?
1: That's a good question. Webster has made a point to try to keep out commercial, and that's both good and bad. The rumor is that we were offered Crestwood Plaza when it went in. Webster chose not to do that. That doesn't help our tax revenues, but I think we've always been conscious of trying to maintain that charming housing structure, I would say, and the, you know, the trees, we've made an effort to do that. It's just been an attractive suburb because of its proximity to the city, but I hear what you're saying on some of the inner ring suburbs. I think Webster has just done a better job of maintaining its place as a desirable residential community.
0: Well, whether you live there or you'd like to learn more, it's Webster Groves, A Walk Through History. And the author is Steve Schoenbeck. Thanks for sharing some of the little Webster tidbits with us this morning.
1: You're very welcome.
2: 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We're going to find out more from Burton Kelso, the technology expert, next.
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2: 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I'm Megan Lynch. Google recently changed privacy settings to allow the company to store more user data to try to improve its AI. 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
13: Thanks, Megan. This is crazy with Google, isn't it, and what they're doing?
2: It is a little bit, and I think when you look at the list of user data that Google wants to store to improve its AI, it's pretty impressive.
13: It really is. And I think what people need to understand as far as Google and the whole AI and collecting data for, it's not to necessarily spy on you. Google wants to offer a complete picture as far as things that you want as far as your Google experience is concerned, especially with Google using Gemini as their AI tool. They want it to be able to capture the essence of what you want so that the AI chatbot is able to deliver more of the things that you want in your life. I mean, that's the purpose of that's one of the purposes of Google Gemini, which is kind of separate of Google itself, where they're collecting your data so that they can better direct advertisers toward you. And I think people should understand with Google, Google is one of those companies that's going to keep your data safe and just in-house. They're not one of these loosey-goosey companies that is going to suffer a large-scale data breach, and the next thing you know, all your data is on the dark web. So I think people shouldn't be as concerned. But also, too, Google is giving people a way to opt out of this. And I think this lets you know that Google is a company that thinks about its users and saying, hey, if you want to be a part of this program, you can. But if you don't, we understand, and you can definitely opt out of it.
2: So let's talk about some of the things that Google does want to store. Can you give us some ideas of what they're going to keep?
13: Right. So Google basically wants to keep all of your Google searches. They want to keep your location. They also want to be able to keep places that you shop at, just again, to help you get a better experience when you are using Google. It's no different than Amazon with Alexa monitoring the same things that allows the Alexa device to give you more of an overall interactive experience. So those are the things that Google wants to collect, again, to help the AI and Google itself get a better understanding of you so that you can get the stuff that you want.
2: Should you be concerned at all about things like your photos or Google Lens, or maybe if you've got a pair of the new AI glasses, you know, content from that being saved?
13: Well, again, Google is one of those companies like most financial organizations where they have basically Fort Knox protection, meaning that it's going to take a lot for a criminal to get access to that information. Usually the information that Google has stored is encrypted in the cloud. So if someone were to get into Google's computers, they would just see a bunch of gibberish and not your personal information. But yeah, the things that are affected as far as Google is concerned are Google Lenses, Google Maps, hotels, news, flights, all of that information to give you more of a personal storage. Now, keep in mind that Google isn't after information that's in Google Drive. So if you've got personal information that you have uploaded to Google Drive or Google Photos, that isn't touched. It's just your overall Google experience is what they want, because they want you to have a better experience when you use your Google search and when you use Google Gemini, the AI chatbot.
2: So you stay on their platform, right?
13: Of course, yeah. Why would you leave Google, right?
2: Now, could that have some drawbacks? For example, if you kind of are in an echo chamber in a way, that you're not seeing things that might interest you, but because of the way AI works, you're just being funneled down the same path every time?
13: Not necessarily. I think that's a good question, Megan, and I think one of the things that we have to look at is Google's AI versus some of the other AI chatbots out there, say like Microsoft Copilot or even ChatGPT. In those environments, you're steered a little bit more towards, well, we want you to buy our product and with ChatGPT and with Microsoft Copilot, because obviously with Copilot, Microsoft wants you to go into the OneDrive, Microsoft Word, Excel arena. So you may be a little bit limited as far as those chatbots are concerned, but Google wants you to have access to the world, because as you said, Google wants you to use Google for everything and stay in that environment. So they are going to bring you the world, and which is one of the reasons why they are collecting all of this data so that you have a robust experience when you use their products.
2: How hard is this feature to turn off if people have listened to all this and they still think, no, I don't want to share those things?
13: Oh, it's pretty darn simple, but you've got to go down the rabbit hole in order to get it to go into, because basically you've got to log into your Google account, and then you've got to search for a product called Services History. Once you go there, you just need to click a button that says uncheck the button that says Save Your Media, and then that's it. But again, how in the heck are you going to get into that? And I think a lot of it means you have to go into your Google account, and who knows how to go into their Google account? I guarantee you no one, but the quick and easy to get into your Google account is that little circle that has your initials or your picture. That's how you access and get into your Google account.
2: All right. And Burton, if our listeners want to find out more about you, where can they go?
13: I'm all over the internet, so I'm on social media, but the quickest way is to go to my website, burtonkelso.com, and got all sorts of useful information there to help people get more from the technology they use.
2: Wonderful. Thank you so much.
13: Thank you.
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15: The World Health Organization projects global cancer cases will nearly double by the year 2050, surging to 35 million diagnoses annually. While aging and population growth drive the numbers, experts say 4 in 10 cases are completely preventable. The WHO is calling on world leaders to immediately integrate basic cancer screenings and treatments into standard health coverage, warning that survival shouldn't depend on a patient's wealth. I'm Margie Schaefer.
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21: When Donald Trump needs conservative votes to help pass his agenda for Missouri, Representative Tricia Burns never answers the call. Tricia Burns has missed 370 votes. Burns is bucking President Trump's priorities. Burns did not vote to stop DEI initiatives, prevent China from owning Missouri land, defund Planned Parenthood, and Burns did not vote to ban boys from girls' sports. Tricia Burns, not showing up for Missouri and President Trump. Instead, Tricia Burns spends her time pulling pranks on the suicide prevention hotline. Yes, you heard that right. Tricia Burns lied to the police and staged a fake suicide emergency. She sent a series of messages to the hotline and said she, quote, had a gun to her head, end quote. When she got caught, she said there'd be no consequences because she's a politician. By August 4th, vote to show Tricia Burns that there are consequences to being bad at your job.
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2: Quick check of the roads now with Roger Brand in the Overhead Door Company of St. Louis Traffic Center.
23: Well, Megan, we have all lanes stopped temporarily right now. Westbound 270 before 370. They're going to try to clear a crash to the shoulder, but no traffic's currently getting through. Traffic is jammed back through McDonald Boulevard. It only should last a few minutes, I'm hoping. Eastbound 64, east of McKnight to Big Bend, still backed up. South 170, still slow at Brentwood Boulevard. North 270, Gravelway to 44, slow. Westbound 64, backed up west of 25th Street to 3rd Street. Eastbound 64, 3rd Street on to 5570 is slow, and 5570 delays 203 to Black Lane. I'm Roger Brand in the Overhead Door Company of St. Louis Traffic Center.
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0: It is 9:01. We've got sunshine and 75 degrees downtown. I'm Debbie Monterey. A looming immigration crackdown affecting hundreds of thousands of people who entered the U.S. under a special program. ABC's Andrea Fuji has reaction from one state's governor.
1: One industry concerned about this change, the elder care industry. Because since 2010, many Haitians have taken jobs in nursing homes or senior living facilities as assistants and caregivers. Ohio's Republican governor says Haitians have helped revitalize part of his state.
3: It is not in the United States' interest, certainly not in Ohio's interest, to have people who are working every single day, who are supporting a family, who are buying houses, fixing up old houses, starting businesses, and then put deep roots in this country and really are contributing and yank them out.
0: One St. Louis developer showing his commitment to improving the heart of the city by establishing a multi-million-dollar investment fund. New and Found CEO Steve Smith says the $15 million fund is seed capital to help other developers get their projects going. He believes the fund could help leverage as much as $300 million in development across the central corridor of the city, according to the Business Journal. New and Found has had great success with City Foundry and is in the process of a $195 million redevelopment of the Mansion House apartments across from the Arch. Former Illinois House Speaker Michael Madigan asking the U.S. Supreme Court to hear an appeal of his corruption conviction.
4: 84-year-old Michael Madigan, sentenced last year for bribery, conspiracy, wire fraud, and other crimes, means he could be in prison until he's nearly 90 years old. This year, a federal appeals court in Chicago upheld Madigan's February 2025 conviction. The Supreme Court only takes a fraction of the cases presented to it, making Madigan's petition to the nation's highest court a long shot.
0: Another dog park could be coming to St. Charles County, and it could be one of the largest in the state. The county council this week approved a design contract for Sundust Preserve to be built next to the county park at New Melle Lakes. The land was donated to the county by Dave and Mary Jane Wolk for the purpose of a dog park. Plans for Sundust Preserve include miles of hiking and walking trails, 50 acres of off-leash areas, and a dog playground.
6: KMOX AccuWeather. Hazy sunshine will mix with some clouds later today with a high of 87. Partly cloudy tonight, though 71. Tomorrow, mostly cloudy with a couple of showers and a thunderstorm, mainly in the afternoon and into tomorrow night. Any thunderstorm can produce hail and damaging wind gusts and cause flash flooding. Tomorrow's high 84. Saturday, mostly cloudy and humid with a couple of showers and perhaps a thunderstorm. It'll become breezy. Saturday's high only 76. From the Saliga Heating and Cooling Weather Desk, I'm AccuWeather meteorologist Joe Lundberg on 104.1 FM KMOX.
0: Right now it's sunny and 75 degrees downtown. I'm Debbie Monterey, KMOX News.
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6: Let's go, friends. 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It is a beautiful Thursday.
25: It is.
6: In St. Louis, July 30th. And there's baseball this afternoon here in St. Louis. Amy Markscores, Chris Raunchy, good morning to all of you. 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
24: Time now for the top of the order. The top three stories everyone will be talking about.
6: We have a some game at Busch Stadium last night. The Cardinals walk it off in extra innings. That was after falling behind in the 10th. That was an exciting game last night.
25: But not as exciting as the kangaroo that's on the loose in southeast Missouri. Apparently, Rufus, a four-year-old kangaroo, he got loose, and he's out there, Jerry.
6: He's out there punching people, too. Probably. The U.S. has renewed airstrikes on Iran. Major Garrett will join us at 10:30 to discuss that never-ending war and other issues from Washington. The chief Washington correspondent at 10:30, and we cannot wait to speak to him.
26: Herrera swings, and he drives that one. It goes to the gap in left center field. The ball gets down. It goes to the wall. We're tied. Walker around third. The throw to the plate. It's a Redbird winner! A Redbird winner! Light up the night in downtown St. Louis. The Cardinals came back with three in the 10th inning to beat the Cubs 3-2.
5: That's one of John Rooney's better calls in a long time. Yeah. He's always got good ones, but man, that was a lot of fun last night, and I have to be honest with you. Watching the game, Pete Crow Armstrong hits the home run, and he just, as they say, pimps the hell out of it. As he's running the bases, he threw the bat down. It was, if you're a Cubs fan, I'm sure that was a hell of a lot of fun. When it happened, I thought, okay, well, there goes that. But I kept the TV on anyway.
25: Because you paid for it.
5: Because I paid for the TV. You know, I'm paying to watch this team, damn
25: it. Right, that's how I feel. $20 a month I'm invested in this team.
5: I am sorry to the Cardinals. I am sorry to the Cardinals fan base that I had completely given up on it. And I said, there's no way they're coming back with three runs in this inning. The way they've been scoring runs lately, no chance. Absolutely no chance. But what did they do? They came back and they did it to Von Herrera, who could potentially be a trade piece for the Cardinals here before next Monday. I didn't think they were going to do it. They did it. That was a really fun night for those who were at Busch Stadium. So if you had tickets and you stuck it out, and after PCA hit that home run, you stayed in the ballpark. You didn't say, let's go beat traffic.
25: I love to beat traffic.
5: If you stayed in that ballpark, good on you, because you saw a really fun finish. That was great.
25: That was really fun. As you mentioned, the PCA home run where he was really leaning into it, cupping his ears with his hands like, hey, let's hear you more. Because, of course, you know, the tarps off crew, the crowd booing him, taunting him, whatever. And yet again, he comes up with a huge home run. And I like.
5: And so what you're referring to the time recently, before the All-Star break, where they were chanting overrated at him, and he promptly hit a home run, like right at their section.
25: Right there into tarps off. And
5: which
25: so,
5: was, just to remove yourself from your fandom, that was a really great baseball moment.
25: And I love that PCA exists and that he plays for the Cubs, because we were talking about this earlier this morning when Tom Ackerman swung by the office. It's fun to have a villain. It's fun. He's our, you know, he's kind of like a villain for us. I mean, of course, a big part of that is because he's on the Cubs, and also his personality. He leans into it. He's Mr. Hollywood. He loves to be it. He loves to be Mr. Hollywood. And you can say, oh, I hate that. Great. It's fun to hate that.
5: That's exactly right.
25: It's fun. Like it's like, yeah, I hate it, but in a way I love it. I love that I have the opportunity to not like PCA.
5: The player you hate the most should be on your main rival.
25: Yeah.
5: He should be a Cub.
25: And he's good.
5: Yeah, he's really actually good. He's in the MVP conversation. So you've got that. And then meanwhile, Cubs fans can hate Jordan Walker, but he doesn't have nearly the same personality. He goes about his business completely differently, and I don't think either one way is better than the other. I know some people will say, just put your head down and play your game as best you can, and that's fine if you do that. It's also fine if you do it the way PCA does it, but I think I hope that what is going to happen here over the next couple of years as Walker's career grows and Pete Crow Armstrong continues to do what he's doing, that a real rivalry starts to develop. Because we know that there's the established Cardinals-Cubs rivalry that's been around for ages. But to have actual, like, MVP-caliber players on each team that you can hate if you're on the other side, that's what it's all about, man. That's sports.
25: That's fun.
5: I'm glad that we have a guy we can despise who is on that team, because that's the team you're supposed to.
25: I 100% agree. And he had that song, American Idiot. He's really talented.
5: What?
7: Billy Joe Armstrong.
25: Oh, that's right.
5: That wasn't even close, dude.
25: Every time I hear Pete Crow Armstrong, eyeliner comes to mind. It just does.
5: Okay. So, that was a fun night.
25: It was really, really fun.
5: The series will wrap up today. There is a 12:20 pregame show, and a 115 first pitch from Bush. And thankfully, it will not be 137 degrees today.
7: I know.
5: It'll be manageable today.
7: I know.
5: So get out there.
7: It's a great...
5: Knock off work early.
7: Yes. I can't suggest it highly enough. I was already running around downtown and the Arch and Midtown and SLU. I'm telling you, our city's gorgeous. You should get downtown. Maybe don't even go to work at all. Go downtown early, walk around a bit.
5: Dude, I think skipping work... In fact, I think I'm going to leave in a minute. But I think skipping work is one of the best activities you could ever do.
7: I think it's, yeah.
5: And by the way, I should make a note of this, that this is the last game the Cubs will have in St. Louis this year. So if you want to catch this rivalry at Busch Stadium, today is your last opportunity.
7: That's actually a really good point, because if you want to boo Pete Crow Armstrong, if you want to watch Cards Cubs at Busch, and as Ronj mentioned, it's really nice out.
5: It is.
7: For summer. It is not bad for summer.
5: For a St. Louis summer.
7: Go to Busch Stadium. If you're not at Busch Stadium, what's wrong with you? Megan Lynch, news anchor here.
5: She's going to be there?
7: She's going to be there. She had her Cardinals shirt on.
5: She did. Her Go Crazy Folks shirt.
7: Her Go Crazy Folks.
5: Nice.
7: While we're speaking about St. Louis, would you like a quick update on the Panera situation?
5: They're still dead to me.
7: Yeah, Panera is... dead to us. So Panera is offering St. Louis based employees salary increases and a relocation package or packages of up to $50,000 as the company moves its headquarters to the Boston metro area. So the new CEO, he's been there since 2023, is from the Boston area. So he's moving the company there. And employees who are based in St. Louis and don't want to make the move are being offered voluntary severance packages. And one Panera employee, because they're saying, yeah, the raise isn't that much. It's a 10% salary increase. And they're being offered up to $50,000 to relocate. One Panera employee described it as, quote, a quiet layoff of hundreds of employees because there's a return to office mandate, which would require all of these hundreds of employees to move 1,200 miles to the northeast. And so, like I mentioned, most employees are being offered a 10% salary increase. Some are being offered up to 50 grand, but a lot of people who have their roots here and say, you know, even if you offer me 20,000 to move, and a 10% salary increase, it's not worth it to uproot my entire life and family to move to brand new city Boston, which is also way more expensive and a very different living experience. Don't get me wrong. I love Boston. Maybe there's somebody who's excited to move to Boston, but there's probably a lot of families who want to stay in St. Louis, whose kids are in school, whose families are here, and they're thinking, sorry, 10% increase isn't enough.
5: So this is basically an invitation.
7: Yes.
5: They're saying you could come out here and we'll give you a $50,000 raise, maybe. And they know you're not going to take it.
7: Yeah.
5: Also, where they're going is called, it's called Weston, Massachusetts, which is a half hour outside of Boston. So it's like moving to St. Charles. I don't know what Weston is like.
7: Mm-hmm.
5: Maybe it's nice. Maybe it's a pretty cool little town. I know nothing about it. I had never heard about it. I mean, I've heard about a lot of the suburbs there, but that was one is completely new to me. But it's not like you are moving to Boston proper. You'll be going to the... And I guess you could live in Boston proper if you want. And then...
7: Public transportation, probably.
5: You know what?
7: Do they have it? Because Chicago has great public transportation from
5: Boston
7: the suburbs.
5: Boston does have a... They've got a good public transit system. They've got a good train. I don't know if it goes that far out west,
7: you would think Boston would. But at any rate, you know, that's a pretty big move. To me, that feels like... minimum compensation for uprooting your life. And they say, too, I mean, especially now where a lot of business experts and advisors are saying that the number one way to increase your pay is to job hop, unfortunately, right? If you want to increase your pay, you work someplace, you go somewhere else. My guess is maybe some of these people will have an opportunity to make more at a different job if they can get it. I mean, we don't know what that job those job openings are for them. But yeah, it's a bummer.
5: And part of the job hopping thing is the reason you sometimes have to leave. It's not the only reason, but it's one of the biggest reasons that you have to leave is that if you're already in house at a company, there's not necessarily this feeling on their part that they better give you a $20,000 raise or something because they're like, you're already here. You're already working. You know what I mean? Like, we don't have to attract you away from somewhere else. So that's kind of why you have to leave. And so for a lot of these folks who don't want to go to Boston, they're going to be forced into that, which sucks for them. And, you know, I think it's the I don't know what the real benefit for Panera moving its headquarters out to Massachusetts really is, other than the owner of it is from that area or has ties to that area. I don't know what the real benefit of it is beyond that. But I think for us here locally, it feels like a slap in the face a little bit. And they're not the only company who's done that to us. There are others. You know, we talked about Charter Spectrum, for example. And we talked about the Rams famously, which is the one that really bothers St. Louisans and still stings a little bit. But anytime a company, when you're struggling to make a name for yourself and a major company like that leaves, it feels like a kick in the teeth a little bit. By the way, we do have a Twitter poll, and you should be following us on Twitter at Chris Amy KMOX. And our question of the week is, who is the biggest traitor to St. Louis? Is it Panera Bread or the Rams?
7: Wow, that's tough.
5: Yeah.
7: I haven't checked since yesterday. I voted, but I haven't checked since yesterday.
5: It is pinned at the top at Chris Amy KMOX. I'm pretty sure I know how this poll is going to finish up. But if you want to vote, go do it at Chris Amy KMOX. We will be talking to Major Garrett at 10:30, as we mentioned. You know who's going to join us at 10 o'clock? Matt Pauly.
7: Oh.
5: Talk a little baseball with him. Cardinals will finish up the series today at Busch Stadium against the Cubs. This is KMOX.
7: All right. So if you haven't called Rottler yet, what's up? I mean, get it taken care of. 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
25: We love to hear from you at 314-436-7900, call or text. And here's the thing. There's a kangaroo on the loose, and we're going to get to it. But I have a quick question. We need to know what this is. So this audio that you're hearing was captured by my brother's Ring doorbell at 2:37 a.m. this morning. And it was not thunder. It was not raining thunder and lightning. His guess is that it was one of the meteors that breaks the sound barrier over St. Louis. There was a little bit of a flash, but not a big flash like you would normally see. So did anyone else hear a giant boom last night of something breaking the sound barrier?
5: I think it was a bomb. That's a bomb.
25: That's wild. That was so loud. It shook their house.
5: I think it's a missile from Kansas.
25: It could be.
5: I think they fired a missile in our direction. So we might as well open up a war against them.
25: Isn't that how the Mizzou Kansas rivalry started?
5: Yeah, that's right.
25: Well, they did say border war. Yeah, that's starting back up again. At any rate, a kangaroo is on the loose. This is Bloomfield, Missouri, Stoddard County. Rufus, the kangaroo, somehow escaped. They believe that he got spooked by an excavator.
5: Really?
25: And hopped away.
5: Well, I know it wasn't the excavator in the Soulard Mound, because every time I go by that guy, he's just sitting in it on his phone.
25: So owner Don McClard says that Rufus is very affectionate. He loves to be in the home and to be cuddled. He will lie on your lap on the couch and watch TV.
5: Will he punch your face?
25: Yours, probably.
5: They're kind of aggressive sometimes. Those ruse.
25: I mean, you see the videos, yes. In Australia,
5: yeah.
25: They're ripped. They're like all muscly. How is an animal muscly? It's the weirdest thing.
5: What do you mean? Their diets are perfect?
25: I just mean like...
5: hopping around all the time?
25: It's a weird... It almost looks like a cartoon. Kangaroos don't look real. They look like cartoons.
5: You've probably seen the famous video from years ago. The guy... Because the kangaroo was attacking the guy's dog. And so the guy goes up to him and just punches him in the face.
7: Yes.
5: He punches the kangaroo in the face. And the kangaroo looked at him like, what the hell was that?
7: Yeah. Well, he deserved it. He was bothering his dog. But not Rufus. Rufus is very kind.
5: Well, you don't know if you put Rufus in the wild, you don't know what he's capable of.
7: Well, he doesn't like loud noises.
5: So that wasn't him, that boom last night?
7: How could Rufus break

0: The sound barrier.
1: Maybe he's got a rocket launcher.
0: No.
1: Rufus is out there shooting.
0: Rufus doesn't like loud noises, and so the McLards think that it was actually Chuck McLard's excavator that scared him. Because he was using the excavator, and Rufus wasn't in his big
1: pen. This guy, Chuck McLard,
0: yeah,
1: he's got a kangaroo. Well, he used to have a kangaroo and an excavator. Things are going great for Chuck McLard.
0: He still has an excavator.
1: I know.
0: Yeah. And he also says the claw of the excavator may have scared the kangaroo because Rufus, they've had him for 4 years, and they said he's never tried to jump out of the cage or escape the cage. He's 4.5 years old. He weighs 60 to 70 pounds. When he's standing on his hind legs, he's about 4 feet tall.
1: I could take him.
0: No, you're not supposed to fight him, Ron.
1: Well, I might have to.
0: Rufus wants to sit on your couch and watch TV, have a beer, maybe.
1: I don't know how to put this to you, but now he's in an environment. He doesn't know where he's at. He's probably skeptical of everything. If you approach him, he might hit you.
0: Well,
1: you gotta be careful of Rufus.
0: The McLards say that kangaroos love any kind of forage, and they said with all the beans and corns out where they are that he is, quote, in heaven. He's probably eating all the beans and corn.
1: Oh. Well, I hope Rufus gets back home.
0: Be on the lookout for Rufus. We need to help Rufus. We need to get him home.
1: So we are told that artificial intelligence is supposed to help us in our everyday lives and at work, but it may not be doing what we want it to be doing, and it may not be helping companies in the way they are hoping it does. We're going to talk to HR technology lead analyst at the Society for Human Resource Management, Kenny Pyle. 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
2: Now, KMOX weather from the Saliga Heating and Cooling Weather Desk.
0: 78 degrees and gorgeous out there. What are you doing? Get to Busch Stadium. Watch the Cardinals and Cubs. A high today of just 87. Tonight, clouds breaking. A low of 70.

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3: There's a saying, it takes a group of good men to build a barn. 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
5: Artificial intelligence has become a integral part of our lives, whether we want it or not. It is there. We end up using it a lot, even if you don't really want to. I might be a little averse to it in a lot of ways, but I'm still using it on occasion. And many companies are adopting artificial intelligence at work. So you might be using it at work, but it might be that that AI is not necessarily making the product better, whatever it is you are selling. To talk about that with us, HR technology lead analyst at the Society for Human Resource Management, Kenny Pyle, is on the Quiver River Electric guest line. Good morning, Kenny. How are you?
6: Morning. Doing great. How are you?
5: We're doing great. Okay, so first, before we get to just how beneficial or not beneficial artificial intelligence can be, do we have an idea of how many or what percentage of companies around the nation are adopting some form of artificial intelligence?
6: Yeah, we do. It's a little surprising. It's actually less than half of workers use AI for work, just 41%.
5: That's interesting. I thought it would have been a lot higher.
6: Yeah, me too.
7: Is it, when you say half of workers, just for clarity here, you know, is it broken down by certain industries? Are we just talking about corporate America?
6: This is a corporate America. We surveyed almost 6,000 U.S. workers across all industries. And sure, there's variance between different industries. But when it comes to overall, what does the picture look like? Just 41%.
5: So the research that you have done, what are some of the key findings here?
6: Well, kind of the other point that mirrors that was a little surprising is 34% of workers don't use AI at all. We get this perception that AI is ubiquitous. Everyone is using it everywhere. Everyone's behind, need to learn more. But I think the messaging is really out in front of what's actually happening.
7: You know, I've read stories online, like, you know, there are a lot of like online news stories and so forth, where I'm kind of shocked by what would be lack of editing. Maybe sentences are repeated, or words are smushed together, or the story itself is just really poorly written, and I find myself reading the story a couple of times, trying to figure out, am I the one who's going crazy here? And then at the bottom of the online page, you'll see that this story was put together by AI, you know, pulling from several interviews, and it just is maddening to me. And I guess this recent survey found that the rise of AI may contribute to less quality control. My story's anecdotal, but I feel like I see that quite often.
6: You do. And I think that sentiment is only growing the more that we run into that. When we surveyed all these workers, 44% of those who work with AI said that they would classify some of the work they put out as AI slop. Just low quality, very quick to produce, but difficult on the end users to actually process it and review it. There's websites that are done like this. Lots of articles, unfortunately, are falling into this AI slop category. To combat that, we actually found that workers spending a decent amount of time correcting and reviewing the work that AI produces for them. So workers are saying that they save about 6 hours a week in creating work that they do with AI, but that they spend 4 hours reviewing and editing that work. So it's a net savings of 2 hours.
5: So it's a net savings of 2 hours. That's not nothing, I guess.
7: But is the overall the quality's got to be down, because even if you're fixing slop, it's not going to be as good as a

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2: Employees to use it. It's not necessarily that employees are using it on their own volition. I mean, they are being told that they need to do it. Do the people, does the research show that companies may not be satisfied with the work that's being done?
3: I think there have been a lot of promises, a lot of big promises, and companies aren't really seeing a lot of those gains. Workers are saying that they improve their efficiency. They're saying they are seeing higher quality work, but we've been told that this is a absolutely transformative technology. And we're just not seeing that in the output. It's slow, it's incremental. A lot of that has to do with the way that if we're treating this just like a technology, we're only going to see small gains. If we start to realize, we need to actually really enable our workers, enable the cultures of our companies to embrace this and support them, then we actually start to see much better performance, not just when it comes to how much work are you able to create with AI, but workers are more likely to stay their organization and more likely to be engaged if their workforce trains them, gives them an opportunity to use the AI in their work with a culture that has is open and trusting. If they can trust their leadership, all of those things lead to much happier, more satisfied workers. So it can be a great thing. But I think a lot of times it's been just thrown at people and given as a mandate. And that's actually the lowest effective way of delivering. Threats or no training.
4: I've talked to quite a few friends who are in corporate America. And we all know in corporate America, there's a lot of busy work. And, rolling of the eyes of just things that you have to do that take up time, but aren't really that substantial. Even like you're working on a project and you're constantly making decks, for instance, that you have to present and you feel like that just takes up so much time. I've talked to friends who do use AI for that busy work. And they like AI for just kind of summarizing the work they've done so that they can show the bosses or in a meeting, say, throw this deck together so that I have something to present. And they've talked pretty positively about that. Are you seeing that of those who use AI in the corporate space, that that is how they're using it, mainly to get rid of busy work?
3: Absolutely. There's some pockets where AI is absolutely taking off in that repeatable work and work where you know what type of things you're getting in and what the output should look like, and you can check that. As long as you're having time to review the work, I do think it is great. It's somewhat like having an assistant that, as you said, it can get you through that busy work, that grunt work that people really don't like. The challenge comes is making sure that critical judgment is staying involved there. If you're not using critical judgment, we're seeing much lower productivity coming out of workers, as well as their general willingness to stay in their organizations. They're just not as happy. So it's using AI where it makes sense and making sure that it is augmenting you. You aren't just kind of becoming a tool that AI uses to get stuff done. Make sure that you are taking the lead in how it's being used.
2: Talking with Kenny Pyle from the Society for Human Resource Management, and one of the major concerns, it's top one or two with artificial intelligence, is that it will end up wiping out certain careers, jobs around the world, and there will be no recourse for people who have lost their jobs because now AI is doing it for them and companies aren't hiring humans anymore. Is that still a valid concern? Are we overplaying that? Is it not as big of a deal as we think it might be?
3: It's not as big of a deal as people are making it out to be. There's certainly going to be roles that have already been largely automated.

0: AI is pretty amazing. It can do a lot of things. But there is a human aspect that is remaining. In our research, we've seen that people are almost twice as likely to just need to reskill with AI as opposed to having their role removed or dramatically changed. It's changing the way work is done, but it is important that we remember that role that the human plays. And Amy, you mentioned earlier that article. I don't know if either of you have sat on a call with customer service and received an AI bot. And customer service is never going to be the greatest experience, but having a human there that you know you can just say, look, this is what I need, help me out. It just feels a lot more. So even roles that are highly exposed, there's a consumer preference. There's a desire that, like, I know AI could handle this. I just don't want to talk to a robot right now. I want to have that connection. That is going to absolutely protect people. Maybe not in the long run. Maybe we get used to talking to robots, but for the foreseeable future, there are a lot of areas where that desire to have that human connection is going to protect roles
1: I think
0: far
1: people are
0: more.
1: I feel like people are making it a game to see how quickly they can bypass the AI
2: Oh, I
1: or the
2: was
1: chatbot
2: the worst
1: agent
2: representative.
1: representative. I don't want to talk to you. Give me a person.
2: That is the worst version of our, the worst version of myself is when I'm going, representative,
1: Oh my God.
2: representative.
1: I want to
2: And they're
1: talk to
2: like,
1: this damn bot.
2: okay, I know you want to speak to someone. Let me see if I can help. And I'm like, no,
1: You can't.
2: you can't. And I hope that, you know, Kenny, as we see AI integrated into our lives, that it maybe it's like you said, trial and error of where AI shows up. And even if it can fill a role, maybe people don't want it to. And I hope maybe it's just me being Pollyannish that people will always want some kind of human connection and they're going to gravitate towards that. I hope.
0: Absolutely. We are such highly social creatures. That is absolutely what we are going to do. I think it's important for everyone to remember that in all things. Just because the technology can do it doesn't mean it should. There's this amazing line from Jeff Goldblum in Jurassic Park. Your scientists were so interested in whether or not they could, they never stopped to think if they should. So just because you could automate something, because you could put AI somewhere, it doesn't mean that it's a good idea. Our work is showing us that. It's showing that adoption is slower, that it's the gains are not as great. So big picture, AI is fantastic. You've all heard that before, but the subtitle is probably not as far along as people think it is.
1: So what you're saying is, what I've gathered from this entire interview is that artificial intelligence cannot replace Amy and me.
0: You two are totally safe.
2: Oh,
1: Yes,
2: I
1: hell
2: know.
1: yes, let's go.
0: I wouldn't join to listen to a robot.
1: All right, yeah. All
2: Well, like
1: right.
2: we said, no robot would come up with this. Whatever I am, I mean, no robot's going to come up with it, right? It's
1: No,
2: too
1: you're a
2: nerdy and
1: glitch.
2: I am a glitch.
1: Yeah.
2: That's exactly right. Little ADHD, a little uptight. I'm very uptight.
1: Yeah.
2: Anyway,
1: Kenny, could you tell from a distance, can you tell that Amy is uptight?
2: I'm occasionally uptight, but I know how to have fun.
0: I just
2: Kenny.
0: hear fun. I hear fun. And it's, you know what? It's the quirks that make us human.
2: That's
0: And
2: right.
0: so if you can't love that, then I don't know what species you are.
1: Kenny, we
2: Well
1: appreciate your
2: said.
1: time. Thank you for talking with us today.
0: Thanks so much. Have a great day.
1: Kenny Pyle, HR Technology Lead Analyst at the Society for Human Resource Management, also known as SHRM.
2: Sherm.
1: And when we come back, did you see this? No artificial intelligence would have ever come up with a segment called Did
2: Did
1: You
2: you
1: See
2: see
1: This?
2: this?
1: That's right. It's Chris and Amy on KMOX.
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5: When Donald Trump needs conservative votes to help pass his agenda for Missouri, Representative Tricia Burns never answers the call. Tricia Burns has missed 370 votes. Burns is bucking President Trump's priorities. Burns did not vote to stop DEI initiatives, prevent China from owning Missouri land, defund Planned Parenthood, and Burns did not vote to ban boys from girls' sports. Tricia Burns, not showing up for Missouri and President Trump. Instead, Tricia Burns spends her time pulling pranks on the suicide prevention hotline. Yes, you heard that right. Tricia Burns lied to the police and staged a fake suicide emergency. She sent a series of messages to the hotline and said she, quote, had a gun to her head, end quote. When she got caught, she said there'd be no consequences because she's a politician. By August 4th, vote to show Tricia Burns that there are consequences to being bad at your job.
6: 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Chris Foss, treasurer.
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17: Well, Ronj, they released their list as

0: they always do of the weirdest items that TSA finds maybe over the course of the year or over the course of a summer. Dude.
1: I thought you were talking about, for some reason, I thought you were going like stories from an ER. The stuff like, they find up a you-know-what.
0: Oh,
1: I was like,
0: no,
1: what are you talking about?
0: No.
1: All right.
0: Although any of these would be problematic if you stuffed them in an orifice of any kind. They have found, this is just this summer, live smoke grenades. Apparently, officers at the Indianapolis International Airport caught two live smoke grenades in a traveler's checked bags, one of which was submerged inside a jar of peanut butter, hoping they wouldn't find it.
1: Okay.
0: But they did find it. Another one was a traveler simply stashed an inert grenade in their carry-on bag
1: Detroit. Did you say inert?
0: Yes.
1: Does that mean it couldn't explode?
0: I don't know. Okay. I guess so. When it comes to grenades, I guess so. Another guy in Ohio tried to bring a replica bomb and an anti-tank mine.
1: Well, you never know when you're going to need that.
0: In Alabama Gulf Shores International Airport, a TSA officer found someone who had five stolen cannonballs that he had wrapped in paper towels and put in his checked luggage.
1: They were
0: stolen from Fort Morgan, a historic site about 25 miles from the airport. It had been attacked by the British in the War of 1812.
1: Dude, I kind of like people.
0: And then
1: people are fun.
0: A samurai sword. He tried to bring a samurai sword. You can't. It was 3 feet long.
1: Did you ever hear that? And this was before. I think it was before Louis C.K. did all the weird stuff, or that we found out about the weird stuff. But he had a joke about going on a plane through security first, and he was in this phase of his life where he was molding clay.
0: Mm-hmm.
1: Is it just, you know, it helped him? Like, I don't know, mm-hmm. Like knitting or whatever. And it looked like a block of clay. And they pulled it out of his bag and said, "What is this?" You know, thinking it was C4 or something.
0: Yeah.
1: And they're like, "You can't have that." And they threw in the trash. And he goes, "Okay, look, either that's a bomb or it's not. Because you're just going to let me through. If it's not a bomb, give me back my clay."
0: Right.
1: And if it is a bomb, ask me way more questions. Because they were just going to let him through.
0: Right. It's such a great bit.
1: It's really fun.
0: It's such a great nonsensical point.
1: I understand it, but it is nonsensical.
0: I will say this last one here. Someone else tried to bring a whole bunch of fireworks. You can't do that. You can't do that.
1: Hey, did you see that Kash Patel, the FBI director, had a $10 million lawsuit that he filed against the blogger? His name is Jim Stewartson. And he filed this lawsuit because the blogger called him, quote, a googly-eyed Kremlin B-word. How do you sue somebody for that? What's the charge?
0: I eat a meal? A succulent Chinese meal?
1: So
0: This is democracy.
1: He called
0: him a googly-eyed Kremlin, like Russia.
1: B-word.
2: Gentlemen, this is democracy manifest.
1: So in June of 2023, Patel filed this complaint that he was being smeared by Stewartson, who called him a blatantly incompetent chud.
0: Which part is the smear? The googly eye or the Kremlin B word?
1: I don't know, all of it. I guess you can't. I mean, can you sue somebody for insulting you?
0: If so, boy, oh boy, I'm going to get rich pretty soon.
1: What a thin skin B word.
0: I got to start using googly eyed in more insults.
1: That's so ridiculous.
2: A succulent Chinese meal.
1: Unbelievable. All right. Hey, guess what's coming up? Cardinals baseball. Did you know it?
0: Yeah.
1: 12:20 for the pregame show today. Finale of the four-game series against the Cubs is at 1:15. That's the first pitch. And we will have it here all on KMOX and the Odyssey app. And just a reminder, that this will be your last opportunity to see the Cubs at Busch Stadium. So you want to get in on this rivalry? The Cardinals-Cubs heated rivalry? I mean, they're not making out, but as far as we know. But they are playing a baseball game today. Two teams at Busch for the last time this season. So 12:20 for the pregame show. Either. Matt Pauly will join the show when we come back on KMOX.
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10: Did you say he was a registered lobbyist?
9: Sure did. When conservatives like Tricia Burns tried to pass a bill to take back the 300,000 acres in Missouri allowed to be controlled by China, lobbyist Mike Deering testified against it. When conservatives like Tricia Burns fought alongside Missouri cattlemen to require foreign beef to be labeled, lobbyist Mike Deering testified against that too. While conservatives like Tricia Burns are fighting to protect your farmland from being paved over by data centers, lobbyist Mike Deering described Google's Montgomery County hyperscale data center as a
11: very positive thing.
9: Deering also endorsed Liberal Democrat Chris Koster for governor and openly mocked President Trump. Registered lobbyist Mike Deering, anti-Trump, pro-Democrat, bought out by foreign ag interest, and in love with data centers. Take down data center Deering on August 4th. 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
13: It is sunny and 79 degrees in downtown St. Louis. I'm Debbie Monterey. Oil and gas prices climbing again as the war in Iran appears to widen, the stock market plunging. Here's ABC's Elizabeth Schulze.
14: New estimate this morning from Moody's Analytics shows that the typical American household has now spent an extra $672 in gas, diesel, home heating, and jet fuel expenses combined since the start of the Iran war. Gas Buddy's also predicting that drivers will see the highest prices for the month of August on record.
13: The Dow currently is up 152 points. We have a correction to a story that we ran this morning. The St. Louis Board of Adjustment rejected an appeal that was looking to do away with a conditional use permit to build a massive data center approved for the warehouse behind the armory. This morning, we reported that the appeal was approved, and that was incorrect. As KMOX reported last week, a federal mediator has been called in to resolve a contract dispute between Roxana, Illinois teachers and the district. Today, teachers are holding an informational picket in front of the district's administration building as parents are registering their kids for school.
11: We've been at the table since January. We started, we went over ground rules in January, and then really starting in March is when we really started coming to the table on a regular basis.
15: When does your contract expire with the district?
11: Our contract has already expired.
13: That's Roxana Education Association President Kim Jones speaking with Megan Lynch. Jones says key sticking points include a pay scale for more experienced teachers, a proposal to eliminate the current policy that allows teachers in the district to apply for vacancies before they're open to the public. KMOX News has reached out to the district this morning for response. Rising public outcry has some communities pulling the plug on automated license plate readers. Still, ABC's Jim Ryan says more than 100,000 of the AI-powered cameras are tracking vehicles in all 50 states.
16: Law enforcers who use the technology agree with Mark Nelson of the Oklahoma City Fraternal Order of Police.
17: This changes the game on how we're able to accomplish public safety.
16: But not universally in Los Angeles.
18: Until we can get those data privacy, security, and sharing concerns ironed out.
16: The LAPD's Dean Gialema says the license reading cameras are being shut off.
13: Prairie Farms, based in Edwardsville, has closed two cheesemaking plants in Wisconsin and laying off nearly 100 workers. Rufus, the kangaroo, is still on the run after escaping from his home in Stoddard County July 24th. His owners say the affectionate 4.5-year-old kangaroo most likely was spooked by loud noises coming from an excavator in their yard when he hopped off into the sunset. He's been sighted several times in the county since his escape, but he is still on the lam.
19: Hazy sunshine mixing with clouds this afternoon, high 87. Partly cloudy tonight, low 71. Tomorrow will turn out cloudy with a couple of showers and thunderstorms, particularly in the afternoon and into tomorrow night. Those thunderstorms can be severe with hail and damaging wind gusts along with flooding downpours, the high 83. From the Saliga Heating and Cooling Weather Desk, I'm AccuWeather meteorologist Joe Lundberg on 104.1 FM KMOX.
13: 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We have sun and 79 degrees downtown. I'm Debbie Monterey, KMOX News.
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20: Herrera swings and he drives that one. It goes to the gap in left center field. The ball gets down. It goes to the wall. We're tied. Walker around third. The throw to the plate. It's a Red Bird winner. Light up the night in downtown St. Louis.
21: Yo, Paulie!
22: Paulie's a great name.
21: Yo, Paulie!
22: What'd you do for Paulie? Anything?
21: Me, Paulie! I was responsible!
23: Paulie, we're here because of you!
1: Great, great walk-off win for the Cardinals last night. They come back after falling behind in the 10th inning. A Pete Crow Armstrong home run put the Cubs on top. And I have to admit, I thought, well, I guess that's that. But the Cardinals came back with three of their own in the bottom half of the inning. That was capped off by Ivan Herrera with that run, two-run scoring double, and there they go. They get a win. Now an opportunity this afternoon to split the series against the Cubs at Busch Stadium. Matt Pauly joins us on the Quiver River Electric guest line. I know they've had some, they've had a couple of walk-off wins here in the last month, but that one was about as fun as we have seen in a long time against the division rival. And when they have been struggling to score runs as it is, I did not think they were going to do that last night, and they surprised us.
24: I believe that was their first walk-off since like May 19th.
1: Is it?
0: Really?
24: Yeah, when Ivan Herrera hit the three-run home run in Pittsburgh, I believe that was their last, well, not in Pittsburgh, because you can't have a walk-off. But I'm not sure. I think it's been a while, though. I think their last walk-off was a while back.
1: They had, yes, you're right. It was back in May.
24: Okay.
1: They lost
24: right.
1: Two walk-off games in a row, and that was Arizona and then in Anaheim, I want to say.
24: Yeah.
1: So, yeah, but going back to the end of May, I think.
24: Okay.
1: Something like that.
24: All
1: yeah,
24: right.
1: But anyway.
0: First.
1: Anyway, yeah, there, I mean, there you go. But
24: it's
1: that
24: been
1: was
24: a while.
1: A lot
24: That's
1: fun.
24: The point. I mean, yeah, it's been a while, and
0: we
24: it was a lot of fun
0: kill another 10
24: last
0: minutes
24: night.
0: Doing this.
24: Yes.
1: So, I mean, I didn't expect it, man, but just because of the way they have been hitting or not hitting, and they haven't put rallies together. They've just been incapable of doing what they did last night. So I guess you just have to hope that carries over a little bit.
24: Yeah, I think you take it for what it is. It was a really awesome moment, and it was a moment that the team really, really, really needed. You did not want to lose the first three games of a four-game series against the Cubs, for sure. And, I mean, just the way that thing went down, the Crow Armstrong home run in the 10th inning after nine innings of neither team scoring a single run, it did feel, and they were on the losing streak, everything that was going along with it, it felt like they did not have much of a shot in the bottom of the 10th inning. And that was an awesome turn of events. Ivan Herrera, who's really been scuffling lately, he had a three-hit night last night with two doubles. That's what he needs to be doing for the Cardinals to win. I think Ali said it in the postgame. When Herrera's good, the Cardinals are winning. And he was good yesterday, and the Cardinals win.
0: You know, this is probably an observation or a comment that's totally what fans and media talk about, and the players are beyond it. However, to the point that there's such a thing as momentum or maybe just getting you out of a bad mental rut, I feel like winning a game the way the Cardinals won last night against the Cubs, right, a division rival, walk-off at Busch Stadium, if anything's going to break a slump, I feel like that type of exciting team spirit win, maybe that means more than just winning 3-1. We're kind of in the lead for most of the game. I get it. A win is still a win. But having it in that way, in that fashion against the Cubs, hopefully maybe kicks them out of the slump that they've been in.
24: Yeah, hopefully that'd be nice. You know, one of the baseball cliches is momentum is the next day's starting pitcher. So
0: yeah.
24: if you can't hit the next day, the guy the next day, then that doesn't do a whole lot for you. I think you enjoy it in the moment because it was awesome, and you see where things go moving forward. But to your point, Amy, they were only under 500 for one day. They get back to 500, and now there's some added importance for today's game, because if you win today, then you split a four-game series, and most four-game series, whether you play them at home or on the road, most four-game series are splits. That's not bad to split against the Cubs, and it would get you back over 500 if you win today. So if you've got a second wind in you, now would be a good time for that to start happening.
1: So we were talking also about Pete Crow Armstrong, who is turning into a really good player, and the guy might very well, you know, he's in MVP discussions already, and I know we've got a couple of months left to go in the season, but to have a player that Cardinals fans can direct their dislike for, mm-hmm. and have that guy be a yeah. Cubs player, this is a good thing. This is a good thing for this rivalry.
24: It absolutely is, and I 100% understand why Cardinals fans dislike Pete Crow Armstrong. He loves it. Yeah, he loves giving it to the tarps off section and getting it back from the tarps off section. Somebody had said that when he got in town, one of the first questions he asked was, "Is that still going on?" He really kind of thrives off the energy that exists in kind of going back and forth. So he's a really good player who finds himself in the middle of a bunch of stuff, and just the way he plays the game, he is really easy to dislike, and it's easier to dislike dudes who are good. Pete Crow Armstrong is good, so I love it. I he's fun to watch play. He, like I said a moment ago, he finds himself in the middle of stuff all the time. Like even the other day when he got caught in the rundown, something weird is always happening with Crow Armstrong. Much of it is just because of how he goes about things, and then you add in the fact that he's a Cub and he's a really, really good player. Yeah, I think it's great for the rivalry. I think Pete Crow Armstrong is good for baseball, because newsflash, Cardinals fans are not the only fans that dislike PCA.
1: Right, but it just so happens that this is our biggest rival, and you need to have somebody like that, because most baseball players, and while I think the emotional part of the game has become more prevalent in the last several years, where players are not as worried about showing emotion on the field, either negative or positive, or being flamboyant or whatever, because it you know, baseball, it used to be a put your head down and play kind of sport, and right. That has changed a lot, but you still don't see a lot of guys do what he does and acknowledging the crowd, yeah. and kind of giving it back to the crowd. That is a newer thing in baseball, or it's a rarer thing in baseball, I would say.
24: I would agree with that. I mean, a lot of times when you've seen things like that in the past, it's been a lot more kind of downplayed and quiet, and there's nothing downplayed and quiet about Crow Armstrong. So yeah, I would agree with that, and I think it's good.
0: Sports need villains. They do. It's more fun. Yeah. We talk about it like from the hockey side of things. It was fun playing Boston and hating on Brad Marchand or Nazem Kadri. Like, you know, you have your villains, and I think it really goes into the emotional investment of fans. It's always better. Like Ranj said, with White Sox, when the White Sox were struggling, White Sox fans, the worst thing that can happen is people become apathetic. But if you get people just emotionally involved, it's good.
24: Yeah, and I'll tell you this, and I know some people left after the Armstrong home run in the 10th inning, but I was down on the field yesterday to do the post-game interview. When Ivan Herrera hit that double, that place was loud. Mm. I was actually surprised by just how loud it got in there in that moment. It was really cool.
0: Hey, Matt, can I ask you with the post-game interviews? I mean, I guess we've all done them, but your approach to it, do you know what you're going to ask walking up on the field? Do you have an idea? Does it depend on Herrera's answers? Because I heard the post-game interview was great, as always. But yeah, how set in stone are your questions?
24: Yeah, I think, you know, last night, I don't know who I'm going to interview when I walk out there, but, you know, before the walk-off, because I don't know what's going to happen. So I think it's two different things. If the Cardinals are up by 10 runs and I know exactly who I'm going to talk to, yeah, I have a pretty good idea of the questions I'm going to ask. On a night like last night, actually what I'm doing is every single hitter that's at the plate, I'm hypothetically going through my head, okay, if they are the ones who get the walk-off, what am I going to ask them? And so that's what I'm doing. Like I had questions ready to go for Jordan Walker if Walker would have hit a, you know, grand slam last night and walked it off. And then the moment that doesn't happen and somebody else comes up to the plate, I start going through what I'm going to ask them. So it's a cognitive thing as I'm getting ready for it.
1: All right, so Matt, we are, as we've talked about, just a handful of days away from the trade deadline. What they do here, the way they play on the field from now until then, I mean, they got the win yesterday, huge win, a lot of fun. We'll play again today. These games, do you think they matter much in terms of what ends up happening with trades?
24: Not much. If they don't lose a single game between now and the third, could something change slightly? I'll leave open that possibility, but I really don't think so. I think that it is set that this team is going to sell some pieces off. It's not a coincidence that last night when Dustin May comes in after five innings that he was getting hugs in the dugout. Everybody understands what is going on. And now, at the same time, the Cardinals have to get an offer from May that they think is good enough. The offer has to be better than what you would get with draft pick compensation if you give them the qualifying offer, because that you're guaranteed at least that. If you don't get something good for May, he can stick around, you can give him the qualifying offer, and then if he goes signs with another team, you can get the draft pick. So it's not like you're forced to sell Dustin May just for anything, because there is another path, but I would be pretty surprised if a team does not offer something that is significantly better than the qualifying offer for May, and I'm pretty confident saying that last night was the final time we're going to see him in a Cardinal uniform, probably likely ever, and for sure this year. So I don't think things change much at all.
1: And Jeff Passan went through each team, Jeff Passan of ESPN, talking about guys that are most likely to be traded. May was the best asset that he called it that might end up going elsewhere. We've heard about Ryan Stanek potentially being traded. Jojo Romero is on the IL, but still will have some, you know, there will be some, I think, interest from other teams. We've now lately heard about Ivan Herrera, who Passan also mentioned as a possibility. Just, I know it's difficult to predict for sure, but if you had to, would you lean toward them making more than one trade before we get to Monday?
24: Yeah, I think so. I think May and Stanek are very, very, very likely gone. I hope they don't trade Ivan Herrera. I understand why they would listen on him. He's a right-handed power bat, and that doesn't exist right now in baseball, and you would get a ton with a number of years of control connected to him. So he is incredibly valuable. So if you feel like you move the organization ahead quicker by what you get back for Ivan Herrera, you have to listen in on it. But I hope, you know, from a personal standpoint, I hope they don't trade Herrera. I hope that he is part of the core of this team moving forward. But if they find a way to move on from JoJo Romero or Riley O'Brien or Lars Nootbaar, I'm okay with that. I can, most of those guys you're going to be able to have a replacement for pretty soon. I would be in favor of whatever they can do to get this team in World Series contention faster, go do it. And they're not in World Series contention right now, so it's about getting better players for the future.
1: All right, so today, are you on pregame?
24: No, Tom is.
1: Tom is on pregame. You'll have postgame, though. And yes, we will be listening to it. 12:20 is the pregame show. It is an afternoon game, 1:15 for the first pitch. Cardinals and Cubs at Busch Stadium. Last Cubs game here at Busch for the season. So if you want to catch the rivalry, today is your final opportunity. Matt Pauly, we appreciate you. Thanks for being with us.
24: You bet. Thank you.
2: Yo, Pauly, your sister's with me. I'll call you back later. See ya.
1: That's right. You better be listening to baseball today. And as we, if you're not doing that, you better be at the game because it'll be nicer out there. You know,
0: it'll be gorgeous.
1: We're not doing this sweltering heat index of 8 million like we've been having.
0: Last chance to see the Cubs at Busch this season.
1: Get out to a ball game or just listen to you. Do both. 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
0: All right, we were asking you earlier this morning, did anyone else hear a super loud boom last night? 2:37 a.m. is when my brother's Ring camera captured a boom, and there was a bit of a flash, but where he was, he couldn't see a huge flash, but there was a flash. This is what he heard. So like a whoosh and then something breaking the sound barrier. One of my friends said she was in the bathroom and it almost knocked her off the toilet. It was that loud.
1: I had that same thing happen.
0: Lisa is watching on Facebook and she said, I did hear the boom. I am glad it wasn't a figment of my imagination. A 314 texts in said, I did hear a boom last night. It sounded almost like a trash truck, but it was at a crazy late hour. And then my brother said he had kind of put it out there. I don't know if it was on a neighborhood chat or a other type of social media. And other people were sending in pictures of their Ring cameras, and they did have the really big flash. So I think it was one of those meteors that broke the sound barrier. That's so, just wild.
1: So it was not a missile being fired from Kansas?
0: No. Have we talked to the governor of Kansas? No.
1: We have not. But I don't know that he would give us the time that we need.
0: Well, not if he's at war with us right now. No, probably not.
1: Don't you think somebody should have told us we were at war with Kansas?
0: First of all, if someone's just now turning on KMOX, the trusted voice of St. Louis, is that what we call ourselves?
1: I mean, you and I don't.
0: Well, we don't. I just want to let you know, when we talk about the trusted voice of St. Louis, it's probably the newsroom. It's
1: right.
0: Not us.
1: Yeah. Oh, yeah, totally.
0: We're not.
1: It's not. Come on, man.
0: I disagree with myself half the time. At any rate,
1: well, that makes
0: I think it was a meteor. I think it was a meteor. Or like Ron said, we're at war with Kansas. It's either Kansas attacking us or a meteor. Meteor.
1: Whatever happens.
0: Am I saying it right?
1: Do you think we could beat Kansas? We have bigger cities. We have two big cities.
0: Yeah, we've got.
1: And we've got Springfield and.
0: Yeah, Columbia.
1: Columbia.
0: Yeah, we'll win. Hey, speaking of states. And wars with states. But I went on a run this morning with a big old group, and a few of the guys were from Kentucky. And some of them have moved here. Some were here just visiting. And I said, okay, guys, not that you speak for the entire state of Kentucky, which they said, no, we don't speak for the whole state. They're also from Louisville.
1: Mm-hmm.
0: And they said that there's Louisville and then there's Kentucky. Which is kind of like Missouri, right? There's St. Louis and Kansas City, and then there's the rest of Missouri, where you're going to see probably the blue city, red state type thing.
1: Yeah.
0: And I said, are you guys, how big of a deal is Mitch McConnell right now? And they said, it's a pretty big deal. Nobody knows where he is. And one of the guys, these are like late 20s, early 30s. And he said, yeah, we talk about Mitch McConnell quite a bit. And I said, would you normally talk about Mitch McConnell? And he said, absolutely not. It's just weird. People in Kentucky want to know where he is. I said, well, yeah, your governor, Andy Beshear, has asked for proof of life. And one of the guys said, yeah, and I think we deserve it.
1: Well, I think the country kind of deserves it, too. And I know that he's not the president, so it's not as important. But Mitch McConnell has been a very influential person in the Senate for a long time. But if we're going to hold Joe Biden to a standard of this guy's is off his rocker, he doesn't belong there, then we should at least know where Mitch McConnell is and stop giving us photos that look exactly the same as the last photo. We need to hear from him.
0: And
1: he
0: it's
1: should
0: so
1: speak
0: easy.
1: Words.
0: It's so easy to make a little video, you know. Would you? It would be our top story if we couldn't find Josh Hawley, right?
1: Well, that would be even. Yes. Like, he's, I mean, he's young and he's fit. Yes. So that would be even more
0: of
1: a story.
0: It would be more of a story. Yeah. Right. Kind of like Kim Gardner when we couldn't find Kim Gardner. Now, granted, I think they can find Mitch McConnell. Allegedly, well, he's at a hospital. Say, yeah. Yeah.
1: But we just need to know that he's not completely incapacitated. Oh, he's still an important member of the Senate.
0: We have a 3-on-4 calling him Bernie McConnell, like Weekend at Bernie's.
1: That's not very
0: That's
1: nice.
0: Not very
1: Do you think
0: nice?
1: They're doing that? You think they're making him a puppet? I don't think
0: I
1: so.
0: I hope not. Well, also, we have a texter on the war with Kansas. 636 says, I don't think we should be messing with Kansas. They have a lot of cornfield Jesuses in that state. And they do. They do. When you have you ever driven to Colorado?
1: No.
0: Okay. Well, I've driven to Colorado a lot. Oh, things are going pretty well for you, aren't they?
1: Well, most people fly.
0: Oh, this guy.
1: What is your last trip to Colorado that you drove end up costing you?
9: Yeah.
0: Yeah, a lot.
1: I want to hear it.
0: There are big, giant posters of Jesus in the cornfields.
1: Really?
0: Yes.
1: Why?
0: I think it's kind of like in the same way where it's like Jesus loves you.
1: So they're just in the cornfields?
0: Well, like along the side.
1: Okay.
0: Most of Kansas is cornfields.
1: Yeah.
0: So, you know, people, they're not billboards, but they are giant signs that have, actually, I can tell you what the Jesus looks like.
9: I'm going to throw it on the stream for all of them to see.
1: Okay.
0: I think watch us on Facebook. I think it's
1: Matt Pauly. Matt Pauly is not a cornfield Jesus.
0: That's not the billboard,
1: what?
0: Matt.
1: That is it?
9: I type in cornfield Jesus and it's this picture 10,000 times.
0: No, that's not it.
1: If you're on Facebook, YouTube,
0: it's
1: or Twitter.
0: Not, that is not it. So I
1: we're
0: actually,
1: at Chris Amy KMOX on Twitter and you can see the photo.
9: What is it?
0: So I can tell you exactly what Jesus looks like. He, as far as in the cornfields, it's, I believe it's Catholic churches have a card that says, Jesus, I trust in you. I think, and it's like a picture of, I think it's like a Catholic depiction of Jesus. And I think it's that is what I see, is that picture of Jesus. And it says, like, I trust in you.
1: Okay. And so they have, that's like a common thing?
9: Something like this?
0: Not really. It's more professional than that. It's not uncommon.
9: If you type in Kansas cornfield Jesus, you see that first picture as the only result.
1: Kansas cornfield Jesus.
9: And it's like him in the corn.
0: That's not what it looks like.
1: Oh.
0: Hold on.
1: What are they doing in Kansas? Hey, we don't have time for this. We got to get to Major Garrett.
9: This is way more important.
1: We got to get to Major. He joins us every Thursday just after 10:30. And Major Garrett, chief Washington correspondent for CBS News, is next.
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10: Now, KMOX weather from the Saliga Heating and Cooling Weather Desk.
0: 82 degrees, comfortable, gorgeous, a high of 87 today. get to the ballpark. 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
15: I'm Bill Eigel. I'm a no on data centers. Last year, when a new hyperscale data center was up for a vote in St. Charles City, I'm the only candidate for county executive who stood with you in opposition. Meanwhile, Steve Ellman was writing op-eds in support of data centers. In fact, he spent $400,000 of your taxpayer money to identify six locations just for data centers in St. Charles County. I'm Bill Eigel, and if you don't want data centers in our county, then I'm asking for your vote on August 4th.
16: Paid for by Eigel from Missouri, Lisa Borchers, treasurer.
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1: Every Thursday, we talk to Major Garrett, chief Washington correspondent for CBS News. His show is called The Takeout on CBS News 24/7. You can watch or listen to that show. Also, get his book, The Big Truth, Upholding Democracy in the Age of the Big Lie. And Major is with us on KMOX. Good morning, Major.
34: Good morning. How is everyone?
0: We're doing great.
1: I think we're doing great. Are we doing better than Mitch McConnell? Do we know where he's at or what?
34: Wow. Well, yes.
0: Major's a professional.
34: Doing better. We are doing better than Senator McConnell because, as I gather it, we are able to talk. We converse with our friends and family. We can do FaceTime videos. We're ambulatory. All of those things we do not know if Senator McConnell is.
0: Yeah.
34: I mean, they keep representing that he's recovering from a fall, pneumonia, okay, lost consciousness. But you could do something very simple to demonstrate how you actually are doing. You could do a FaceTime video. You could do it with a Senate colleague. You could do it with a journalist. You could do it with someone in the Republican Party in Kentucky. You could do it with the governor of Kentucky, the Commonwealth of Kentucky, Andy Beshear. He's very interested in how you're doing, Senator McConnell, but none of that happens. Just a quick reminder, when the Office of the Physician of the United States Capitol says he's going through rehab and recovering so he can get back to the Senate as he was going through the Senate before this fall and other health complications in a wheelchair. He wasn't walking. He was in a wheelchair before all this happened. Yes, he would stand at his desk. He would sit in a chair at a hearing, but everything else was done in a wheelchair. So if you're well enough to sit, meaning you can sit in a wheelchair, as Senator McConnell was before he fell and had all these other complications, you should be well enough to return to the Senate, because that's what you were doing before. That he's not even doing that, I think, raises significant questions about where things are. Is he likely to return to the Senate? I asked Rand Paul.

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2: Cochran, Republican of Mississippi, was very much similarly indisposed or limited in his awareness and physical mental acuity in the latter years of his Senate time. So, yeah, I've seen it a lot. I've seen it for as long as I've been in the Capitol, which dates back to 1990.
3: That was going to be my question. Are we at a particularly old time with the Congress, with Biden, with Trump, or has it always been like this?
2: So we are at a kind of actuarial age of extremes. Much of the Congress is very young. Senior leaders in Congress are very old, and there's not much in the middle. So there are young and inexperienced members of Congress. The level of experience in Congress is at a sort of historic low, meaning you have lots of brand new members in the House and Senate. But then you have this, and I'm trying not to be funny here, but you have this sort of crust, this crusty crust of old members. And because Congress, House and Senate, is built on the scaffolding of seniority, meaning the longer you're there, the more power you accrue, you have this older cohort that has accrued a lot of power. And once power is accrued, it is extremely difficult to give up or hand off or to say, I'm no longer capable of exercising this power that, in some cases, I waited 20 years, if not longer, to accrue. That's either a committee chairmanship or something in leadership, something you worked your entire Washington career to achieve. Even though you may not be nearly as adept at doing those things as you were 2 or 3 years ago, or maybe even 5 years ago. And I don't know what the problem is. It's a bipartisan problem. I think one of the issues is people around aging members of Congress simply don't tell them the truth. They just don't. They lie to them because their jobs are dependent on that. And there's a sort of political momentum about it, and everyone falls back on the same rationale. Well, the voters voted them in, and the voters knew they were old, so leave it to the voters. Yes, that's true, and I understand that. But if you're, since that election, less capable than you were when you stood for election, maybe that ought to be raised as an issue. And it just isn't, because those around, people in power, have derivative power themselves. And just as the one at the center of power doesn't want to give it up, those in the outer or inner circles of power, even though it's derivative, don't want to give it up either.
4: Major, you mentioned the Anthony Fauci hearing yesterday, and that was Rand Paul's thing. He wanted to do that. And what I'm wondering is, and it was a whole ordeal, I'm wondering if it was more political theater. Was it of substance? Was there a mixture of it? How did you see it?
2: So there was obviously an aspect of it that was theatrical. And look, as I pointed out at the top of my show last night, I've seen witnesses appear before Congress and plead the Fifth Amendment right of the Constitution, core constitutional right. You don't have to testify against yourself. You don't have to incriminate yourself. And Anthony Fauci did that. And when witnesses do that, they do that universally. They don't do it on a piecemeal basis because they've been advised by their attorneys, if you answer any question, you are opening a door. If this invocation of the Fifth Amendment is scrutinized by the courts and you don't want to open up any door, so just invoke it no matter what the question is. So you get to these absurd moments where Missouri Senator Josh Hawley, very aggressive, very angry with Dr. Fauci, says, what day is it? And Fauci says, I invoke the Fifth. He says, what color is your tie? I invoke the Fifth. What's the color of the carpet in front of you? See, these are answerable questions. Obviously, that's the whole point. But lawyers always say, don't even answer the answerable questions. Just invoke the Fifth as a blanket refusal to accept the validity of the questions, any question posed by that committee. And the reason Dr. Fauci said that is he said, the chairman of this committee is hell-bent to put me in jail. So all this hearing is about is not telling people

0: but what I know or what I knew or what my diaries say or don't say or what the underlying documents say or don't say. It's not about that at all. It's about getting me to trip up some way that they could tell the Trump Justice Department he lied before Congress, prosecute him. Mm-hmm. Well, as the chairman, Rand Paul, made clear on my show and in the context of the hearing, they're going to do that anyway. Because Chairman Paul said on my show, I think he was in contempt of Congress. He's obstructing a congressional investigation. That's a crime, and we intend to vote on that and send it to the Trump Justice Department. If you think the Trump Justice Department is going to be like, oh, I don't know, should we do anything criminally with Anthony Fauci? They're going to. That's where this is heading. I don't think there's any other way of looking at it.
1: Because they have to get him on perjury since he was preemptively pardoned by President Joe Biden.
0: He was preemptively pardoned by President Biden on the last day of the Biden presidency from anything happening from the year 2014 until the last day of the Biden presidency. Okay. So everything there is covered by the pardon at a federal level. Nothing can be prosecuted. Rand Paul also mentioned this on my show. He said if Anthony Fauci said, yes, we destroyed some documents, which they believe they can substantiate, he said, no one can prosecute him for that. He's covered by the pardon. But if you, in time now, after the pardon expires, because the pardon is only good through the last day of the Biden presidency, if you are obstructing Congress, or if you perjure yourself in congressional testimony, you're still open to it, which is why Fauci's attorney said, don't answer any questions, invoke the Fifth, and see if they can get you on an obstructing of Congress charge. I think the reason they want to fight that out in court is they would say, wait a minute, what did we obstruct? We've testified before Congress 20 times, or whatever the number is. You can't prosecute us. You can't get a jury to convict us for obstructing Congress because we've already testified a bunch of times. We're just not going to be a part of a kangaroo court. They would rather fight that out in the court, not only of public opinion, but a real trial court, than they would something about perjury.
2: Meanwhile, happening now, we've got this war in Iran that continues, mm-hmm. and it has had all sorts of effects on the country.
0: Not just continues, but expands.
2: Yeah, so where are we right now?
0: Well, places that did not have things flown aggressively and harmfully into their terrain now do. Egypt, Yemen, Jordan, Iraq, all have been hit this week by Iranian projectiles, drones, or missiles. Egypt for the first time, Jordan several times, three U.S. military personnel, possibly a fourth, they haven't confirmed that yet, died in an attack about a week and a half ago. The United States and Saudi Arabia for the first time officially saying it's involved in any way militarily in this conflict, attacked Iranian-backed militias inside Iraq. That doesn't even mention all the things that have happened at the UAE, Oman, Kuwait, from Iran. So almost all of the region is involved in this now, in the military terminology, kinetically. And my experience in these sorts of things is these are individual genie bottles. They are very hard to close once they are opened. Now, yes, people can say no. Egypt can say we're not going to do anything. But they are now thinking in ways that they weren't a week ago about getting involved in this militarily. The Saudis and the Houthis in Yemen have been fighting for many, many years. Expansion of that conflict is destabilizing. Iraq and Iran, they had a long war in the 80s. They're not necessarily going to relaunch that, but there are now hostile forces thinking in Iraq about dealing with Iran and do it new and different ways. All I'm saying is this creates the possibility not only of an expanded battle space, but people getting involved and getting involved for the long term in ways that they weren't contemplating a week or two ago, all of which makes this much more difficult for President Trump to manage, quote unquote. And that would, of course, assume that you believe he's been managing it for any period of time, which I think that's up for debate.
1: Major, we're glad to have you back this week. We missed you last week. And I just want to say, when it comes to reviews of the Odyssey, I'm on Team Major.
0: Oh, you did you see it?
1: No,
2: she didn't see it. She gets no opinion.
0: We had a lively text conversation about this, and you said your limit in terms of loudness and violence is basically Murder, She Wrote, Angela Lansbury.
1: Yes.
0: I said, well, if that's your limit, don't go see The Odyssey. I didn't know if you'd sort of, you know, muscled up and
1: oh no,
0: courage
2: muscle up.
1: No, there's no muscling. This is a very severe issue because I'm honestly, someone got killed with a screwdriver and Murder, She Wrote, and I had bad dreams. I'm like really struggling with that episode. I wish I hadn't seen it.
2: It's outrageous.
1: It was scary and violent.
0: All right, so Ronj and I will have a quick debate. Ronj, did you go see it a second time?
2: I did not go. You know what? I tried to. I was in Chicago, and there's one of those theaters, the IMAX 70mm.
0: Yeah.
2: There's one in the Chicago area just outside, but the only available time to see it was 2:30 a.m., so I did not.
0: Yes, and the Washington Post writer based in Chicago went to that showing and wrote about it. It's online. It's a great story.
2: Okay.
0: Great story. What do you find when you go to see The Odyssey at 2:30 in the morning in Chicago? It's a great story.
1: Oh, that's awesome.
0: Very, very quickly, it's a fine movie. It's just not a great movie. It's visually stunning. It's way too loud, and it's sequentially off, and there is very little emotional alteration for any of the characters other than Matt Damon's. That's my quick review. It's a 6.5, maybe a 6.7, but no higher.
2: Wow.
1: Wow.
2: Thank you, Major.
1: You're the best, Major.
0: You know what, Ronj disagrees, everyone.
2: I do.
0: He's gnashing his teeth and like strangling some small doll off camera or something.
1: His little Major doll?
2: Yeah.
0: Yes.
2: I'm over here petting my Agamemnon doll. Like, don't listen to him. Don't listen to him.
0: By the word of Zeus, I'm correct. History will vindicate me, I swear.
2: Thank you, Major.
1: Thank you, Major.
0: You guys.
2: That's Major Garrett, Chief Washington Correspondent for CBS News, back with us next Thursday on KMOX.
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15: There's a saying, it takes a group of good men to build a barn, and only one to tear it down. 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
2: What does this mean? Jacob is watching on YouTube, and he says that they should make Mitch one of those puppets from the Land of Confusion music videos. Are you talking about Genesis?
18: Yeah.
2: I don't know that video.
18: It's kind of creepy. There's like weird puppets of the band members.
1: Oh, wow. They are.
2: Do they look like Mitch McConnell?
18: No. But
1: you don't not look like Mitch McConnell.
2: Oh, okay. Wow. Jacob, thank you. You can watch on YouTube, Facebook, Twitter. And you should also know that we're the home of giving stuff away.
1: Yeah, we are. And we may not be the trusted voice, me and Ronj and I.
2: No.
1: But we are the giving voice.
2: We are the giving voice of St. Louis. And we have two pairs of tickets for Foreigner and Lynyrd Skynyrd at Hollywood Casino Amphitheater coming up August 6th, courtesy of Live Nation. And we got two pairs of tickets to give away. We're doing one of them right now. Now, this is very, very important.
1: Very important.
2: You cannot win these tickets if you don't have a valid email address. You have to have an email address. If you don't have an email address, find somebody to help you make one. It's free. So if you want to win these tickets, be caller number
1: 7
2: to the contest line at 314-955-1120. That is Lynyrd Skynyrd and Foreigner at Hollywood Casino Amphitheater on August 6th. Good luck to you.
1: And we are not joking. If you don't have an email, you absolutely 100% cannot win.
2: We have no way to deliver these tickets to you if you don't have an email address. So get an email address, dog. Let's talk a little baseball. We'll talk about the trade deadline. We'll talk about Cubs, Cardinals, and then the Cardinals, Reds coming up. Gordon Wittenmeyer, Reds beat writer for the Cincinnati Inquirer, joins us next.
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6: 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When Donald Trump needs conservative votes to help pass his agenda for Missouri, Representative Tricia Burns never answers the call. Tricia Burns has missed 370 votes. Burns is bucking President Trump's priorities. Burns did not vote to stop DEI initiatives, prevent China from owning Missouri land, defund Planned Parenthood, and Burns did not vote to ban boys from girls' sports. Tricia Burns, not showing up for Missouri and President Trump. Instead, Tricia Burns spends her time pulling pranks on the suicide prevention hotline. Yes, you heard that right. Tricia Burns lied to the police and staged a fake suicide emergency. She sent a series of messages to the hotline and said she, quote, had a gun to her head, end quote. When she got caught, she said there'd be no consequences because she's a politician. By August 4th, vote to show Tricia Burns that there are consequences to being bad at your job.
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9: It is 11 o'clock and it is currently partly sunny and 81 degrees in downtown St. Louis. I'm Debbie Monterey. The U.S. and Iran have been trading strikes with one another again in overnight hours. Jordan says it intercepted Iranian missiles. Egypt says a drone hit one of their ports. The U.S. also struck military targets in Iran. ABC News contributor and former Defense Department official Mick Mulroy says more countries in the region could join this war.
10: If you look at the attack in Egypt, that means that they could potentially challenge traffic through the Suez Canal. If that happens, then we would have 3 choke points that are effectively controlled by Iran or their proxies.
9: A new AP NORC poll shows most Americans say the war in Iran has not been worth fighting. Just 28% of U.S. adults now approve of how Donald Trump is handling the situation. The roller coaster ride that is weekly unemployment filings was on the upslope again last week. Here's ABC's Jim Ryan.
11: 2 weeks ago, applications for state jobless benefits plunged to 188,000, the lowest since 1969. Last week, initial claims rose 9,000 to a seasonally adjusted 197,000. That's slightly below the rise analysts were expecting, but the summertime numbers are often volatile as manufacturers idle their plants for maintenance and retooling.
9: Construction jobs in the St. Louis region grew 16% from June of last year to this year, second only to the Houston area. That's according to federal labor data. Last month, there were more than 93,000 people in construction here, up from just over 80,000 this time last year, according to the Associated General Contractors of America. The association's chief economist, Ken Simonson, tells the Business Journal there are some bumps ahead that could lead to restrained hiring. Resistance to new data centers, uncertainty about future federal transportation funding, the loss of workers through deportation, and volatile materials prices. Peabody Energy's quarterly revenue increased nearly 13% to $1 billion, but they reported an operating loss of more than $105 million due to lower sales and increased costs. Peabody has received grants from the U.S. Department of Energy and the Wyoming Energy Authority to explore rare earth and critical mineral mining in the Powder River Basin. The two-pound kitten who was rescued from an overpass in one of the City SC parking garages now has a city-themed name. That two-month-old kitten is now named City Kitty and is available to foster at Care STL.
12: Sunshine mixing with clouds this afternoon, high 87, partly cloudy tonight, low 71. Tomorrow, mostly cloudy and rather humid with some showers and thunderstorms, most numerous in the afternoon and into tomorrow night. Those thunderstorms can produce hail and damaging winds and cause flash flooding. Tomorrow's high 83. From the Saliga Heating and Cooling Weather Desk, I'm AccuWeather meteorologist Joe Lundberg on 104.1 FM KMOX.
9: 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It's partly sunny, 81 degrees. 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
13: As Justin Brule pitches, there's a slowly hit ground ball to the second baseman. Weatherholt unloads, and a good stretch at first by Burleson. PCA is out number one. Burleson had some great footwork over there.
14: Sure did.
13: Helping his second baseman.
15: Well, so yesterday was a fun day at Busch Stadium if you're a Cardinals fan, and it was not so fun if you're a Cubs fan. And this is an interesting National League Central. I think it has been for the last couple of seasons. To talk about it with us, it is Gordon Wittenmeyer, Reds beat writer for the Cincinnati Inquirer, also co-host of the Cubs Recap podcast with David Kaplan. We talked to Cap yesterday on the Gas House Gang, and we got a short Gas House Gang today because of afternoon baseball. So we're talking to Gordon Wittenmeyer from the Inquirer now on the Quiver River Electric guest line. What's going on, Gordon? How are you?
16: Hey, I'm doing great. How are you, man?
15: Hey, we're doing great here. Amy and I are just we're overflowing with joy after the comeback win yesterday. So let's talk about, first of all, where the Cubs are as an organization. We get close to the trade deadline here coming up, and I assume they are going to be aggressive. We think the Cardinals are probably going to be dealing players away, on the other hand, because they're in different places. So what do you see the Cubs doing here over the next few days, and for that matter, what the Cardinals end up doing?
16: Well, they say they're going to be aggressive, but in my mind, aggressive means you have to go after Tarek Skubal if he's available. It sounds like that's what they're going to try to do. They keep talking about, like most people do, all the smart guy front office people do this. Oh, well, we want controllable starters. And in the Cubs' case, it's because they have so many guys that are going to be gone next year that were on their staff this year. That's fine. But we don't even know if there's going to be a season next year. And the fact of the matter is, they have one of the best lineups in baseball, one of the best defensive lineups in baseball, in addition to the hitters. They might have the MVP in the National League with Shohei no longer pitching, and we don't know if he's going to come back and pitch the rest of the year. And, of course, I'm talking about PCA. So you got to strike now. If anything short of getting the best pitcher that's out there is going to be a failure in my mind. They've got just enough farm system that they could pull it off if they want to. And the worst thing that could happen to them is if Skubal's available and the Dodgers or the Brewers get him. So the Cubs need to, you know, get off this controllable pitcher thing. That's nice if you can get it, and it's going to be really expensive. I'd rather go in all expensive on a guy like Tarek Skubal and have a chance to win games and series in October.
15: So you mentioned the Brewers there, and that's a team that they always have a strong foundation. And sometimes they'll trade guys away and they're still okay. You know, they're still playing well, or they still win a division, get a playoff spot.
16: That's
15: Can
16: crazy.
15: You see, they're right? They are rarely aggressive, though, at the trade deadline in the addition way. So, I mean, can you see them doing that this time? Because they are one of the best teams in baseball.
16: Well, again, for the same reasons I outlined for the Cubs, they should be, and they've done it before. Remember, and it was a baseball generation ago, but they picked up CC Sabathia, and they rode him hard down the stretch. They pitched him on short rest, and he just kept delivering for them. So they have done this before. They do, and they have pieces they could trade too. So I would not count them out. They really need pitching. Mizorowski is going to be, we've already seen signs of it, but his workload is going to be an issue down the stretch. They're going to have to back him off. They need some help, to close this thing out and to have it. And again, to have a chance in October, because what have we said about the Brewers for how many years now? I mean, they'll win the division, best record in baseball, last year or year four. And they get bounced in the playoffs. So if they want a chance, and the time is now. I mean, they've got the team for it. Again, they're like the Cubs in the way they catch the ball. So, you know, a good, and this is their formula, right? A good pitching staff becomes closer to great because of the way they catch the ball. If they can get a frontline starter at the deadline, well, watch out for them. I mean, they already have Mizorowski.
15: You know, Gordon, you cover another interesting team in the Cincinnati Reds, and that's one I'm not sure what to make of, because I always think back to their team president. I think it was a couple of years ago, and he said something to the effect of, you know, Reds fans should be thankful we're here, or I don't know exactly what it was, but it was a comment.
16: It was, where are you going to go?
15: Yeah. This-
9: Oh, jeez.
15: Yeah, because people are upset that they don't. You know, they put together a good little foundation, and they don't do a ton to help it out, kind of like the Pirates have been operating. So there's got to be a lot of frustration there among the fan base, right?
16: Oh, especially since that guy got a promotion this year.
15: So what?
16: He's yeah. Go ahead.
15: What is it with them, and do they have a direction?
16: Well, yeah. I mean, right about the time that guy was saying that stuff and putting his foot in his mouth, the baseball ops department was going in a completely new direction. And it was something that at least some of the fans had been crying for a while. You know, go ahead, just, you know, forget, you know, chasing these windmills. Just tear this thing down and build it with young players like some of these other teams have done. And just go a different direction. And they did. They put together a really good pitching staff, a lot of it homegrown. They broke through in 2023 with a bunch of young players that debuted. Ellie De La Cruz, the marquee name among them. And then it didn't go anywhere. I mean, they 2024, they go in with these high expectations, fall on their face, fire the manager. They put something together, bring Terry Francona in. They got to the playoffs last year. And then I thought they had a really good offseason, really bolstering every area that needed it, and coming in with what looked like improved health in the pitching staff, and first place in April, and then nothing since then. I don't know what to make of them in the moment. I do think that their direction is, you know, pitching, and they don't play enough defense. They don't get enough hitting. The big problem is they've had too many injuries in the pitching staff, and they haven't gotten enough bullpen. So they do have a direction. They got hit with a massive amount of injuries this year, but they still haven't been good enough in some areas they expected to be. But they might have. Shoot, I mean, in terms of young players, they might have at least as many frontline guys as anybody else in the division. when you talk about Ellie De La Cruz, Hunter Green, Chase Burns, Sal Stewart coming up now. I mean, these are all-star caliber players. And it just didn't produce what I thought it would this year. They're the only team in the division with a losing record. And at one point, they were in first place a month into the season. So go figure.
15: There was a pretty interesting turn of events at Busch Stadium yesterday. You had Pete Crow Armstrong hit that go-ahead home run. And it was he pimped it going around the bases, and he earned every bit of that. And then the Cardinals come back and end up winning. And looking at the betting odds right now, Shohei Ohtani is the favorite to win the MVP this year, with PCA the second favorite to win. At if you're a betting person, he's a plus 100. How likely is it, do you think, that he ends up winning that award, or will Shohei end up getting it as he usually does?
16: Well, at one point it looked like a foregone conclusion, right? Because what's Shohei, 8-2 with a 1.75 ERA or something like that, 14 starts, something like that? If he made between 25 and 30 starts, I mean, between that and his hitting, there was no way he was going to lose. But that now he may not pitch again the rest of the year. Dave Roberts says, well, at some point we think he'll pitch again. Okay, fine. But now he's a DH. And whatever numbers he puts up, it's still a DH the rest of the year against a guy who's, at least in the conversation, for the best defensive player at any position in baseball. And he's going to be a 30-30 guy again, plus anything else he does offensively. Here's my kicker. If this thing's close down the stretch, if this is a vote that's like, oh man, you're on the fence, it's going to be a really tight race between these two guys, the difference might be Jed Hoyer. The difference might be if Jed Hoyer gets the kind of pitching that can put these guys in position to catch the Brewers. Because if they can catch the Brewers, and this guy's the best player on the team, and they're one of the best couple of teams in the league, that's going to bolster his credentials. Instead of them being a wild card, even if it's the top wild card, certainly if it's the second wild card like it was last year, and they hosted the first round last year, but if they wind up a second wild card and play on the road, he can still make a strong case. He's doing everything he can do, but I think it's kind of interesting that the front office might be able to help one of their players win an MVP.
15: Gordon, appreciate it. Love talking baseball with you. Thank you, my friend.
16: You got it. Anytime.
15: Gordon Whitmire, Reds beat writer for the Cincinnati Inquirer and also co-host of the Cubs Recap podcast. That is with David Kaplan. And if you were listening to Gas House Gang yesterday, Cap joined the show with Tom Ackerman and me. We're going to have a very short Gas House Gang today because at 12:20 we have the pregame show. So we'll give you about 10, 15 minutes of Gas House material. The Gaseous Gang.
14: Mm-hmm.
15: And then first pitch, 1:15, Cardinals-Cubs wrap up their series. Cardinals have an opportunity to split the series today after a really fun walk-off win for them last night. That was awesome. Really fun night at Busch Stadium last night. And your final opportunity to see the Cubs this season and to turn your back on Pete Crow Armstrong. This is your opportunity to do
14: last
15: it today.
14: Chance.
15: That's right. It's Chris and Amy on KMOX.
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15: Hey, congratulations. I forgot to congratulate Sherry from Edwardsville. And Sherry from Edwardsville is going to see Lynyrd Skynyrd and Foreigner August 6th at Hollywood Casino Amphitheater, thanks to Live Nation. And Sherry apparently has an active email address.
30: That's great. That is unbelievably great news.
15: I think it's, I mean, huge news.
30: Huge news.
15: We might lead the show with it tomorrow.
30: Because you might be thinking, who doesn't have an email? Well, you're not going to believe this.
15: Our last winner before that. So you do have to have an email address, and we do have one more pair of tickets to give away. Got to be listening before the show is over at 12 o'clock. Cool?
30: Cool. Okay.
15: Oh, are we doing the...
30: Yeah.
15: Are we talking about this guy?
30: Yes, we are.
15: All right.
30: Do you want to set it up?
15: Yes. Yeah, so Bryce Harper, who could have been a Cardinal years ago, they opted not to do that.
30: Really?
15: Yeah. So Bryce Harper
30: Matt's not one to talk.
31: I'm not one to talk. They should have.
15: They should have. Sounds like Hancock. There's like three Hancocks in here. All right. So Bryce Harper and the Philadelphia Phillies, currently they're a playoff team. Right. I mean, they're not leading their division, but they are in wild card position as it stands right now. And they're a good baseball team. They've got a guy on their team in Kyle Schwarber who might end up being the MVP. He's in the running for that as well. Anyway, so they've got the trade deadline coming up here and they've lost a lot of games. They've lost 8 of their last 10 and it's not going well. So after a game a couple of days ago, he was asked about what they should do with a trade deadline coming up on Monday, asking if they needed help. And here's what he said.
0: Yeah, I mean, I think we need some help, you know. But, you know, I think we've proved, you know, pretty much all year we've done a pretty good job. But, you know, anytime you can, you know, get some help in here and reinforcements, I think it helps.
1: Do you think that help would be best coming in the form of an arm or a bat?
0: I think both. You know, I think obviously everybody knows what we need, so I think I've said it over the last couple of days.
15: All right, so...
30: They do now if they didn't before.
15: Dude, okay, it is very rare, and I don't... Maybe it has happened, but it's not very typical that any player on any team says, trade for somebody, we need help, this roster's not good enough.
30: Because they that's what he's saying is, we're not good enough.
15: Right. We don't have enough good players. So he's saying that some of his teammates are not good enough. And,
30: right.
15: And yeah, while that might be, guys might know that. They might know if they are lacking, but they're never going to say it. It's just,
30: no,
15: it's,
30: I mean, that would be like one of the Cardinals, but not even one of the Cardinals, but a leader of the Cardinals saying, yeah, we're not good enough this year.
15: A comp would be if Albert in his prime when he was here, if he would have said that. That would have been a decent comp. The Cardinals don't have one right now because it's a young team. So anybody who says that, it would kind of be weird, I think. But Harper's been around for a long time. He's one of their best players. Yearly he is. So, but just for him to say that.
30: And that's the thing, because I get it. It's nice not to have canned answers. You want honesty from players. But every now and then a player will say something where you kind of cringe because you think, that might be true, but that should stay in the clubhouse. Because like you said, here's a veteran presence on the team kind of throwing certain teammates or a lot of teammates under the bus because, hey, we're just not good enough. And the thing is, it's not like this is a team that, I mean, my comp would be like hockey, but, you know, like the Buffalo Sabres that missed the playoffs for like 15, 16 years, toxic culture, veteran players leaving left and right. That's not what this Phillies team is. So we saw this morning because I asked you about their payroll, knowing that they have a big payroll.
15: Yeah, it's top five.
30: Top five. So you have the Dodgers, the Mets, the Yankees, the Blue Jays, and the Phillies. This is a good team with a good roster, and it, to me, would not go over well in the clubhouse if you have a veteran leader telling the media, we're not good enough. It makes you feel like he's throwing in the towel.
15: Yeah, I've not seen a guy do that. And if you're on the team with him and he says something like that, I imagine there are a handful of guys who are thinking, was he talking about me? Am I one of the guys that's not good enough? I don't know that I like it. I think the fans probably do. His manager, Don Mattingly, not particularly happy with it, though he did try to downplay it a little bit. But he said that, essentially saying that, you know, we think we're good and that's probably not the way to go about it, but wasn't that big of a deal either that he said it. I think that it would rub a lot of people the wrong way. And for Harper, that's somebody who doesn't always get along with teammates. I mean, I think the guys generally like him, but every now and then he had the famous Jonathan Papelbon thing from years ago, but Papelbon was kind of a doofus too. So maybe they were just two personalities who didn't belong together. But I do think that for the most part, if you're a leader on a team, I don't think you say that.
30: No, and I think there's a way to say it to get the same point across without saying, I think we need some help.
15: Yeah.
30: When you say, I think we need help, and then they ask you arm or bat, and you say both.
15: We stink. We need everything.
30: Yeah, if it sounds like you're terrible. Do you know what a more diplomatic way would say? You know, hey, we're asking you about the trade deadline. And you would respond by saying, I love this group of guys. I love this team. Of course, anytime the owners want to add to it, you're excited because it shows their faith in us. Whenever you're adding, you know, it shows their faith in us. Where you're spinning it, where of course you want the addition, but you're saying it's because we already have a great group and they believe in us. You know, anytime you can add to it, amen. But the way he said it sounded like we're floundering. We have no help. We have no hope. We need help.
15: But I do know this. Teams, when they find out, players, when they find out that a deal is being made and they're acquiring somebody of real substance, I know the players love that. Now, occasionally, and that is just a, hey, we're trading for this guy. Oh, my God, you're getting a former Cy Young winner or a huge bat and adding him to the lineup. There's an initial excitement over it, but then also there's a little bit of sadness depending on who you're losing. And it could be somebody who in the clubhouse is popular. So it's not like a one size fits all kind of reaction that you're going to get from players. But for the most part, if you do add at the trade deadline and you're a good team, that's a shot in the arm to the rest of the guys on the team. I mean, they might be sad about losing somebody off the roster, but man, they love it. Because what's being indicated to them is, we believe in you. The front office said, mm-hmm. we believe mm-hmm. in you so much, we're going to give you a little bit of help because we think you can go far. Now, as it pertains to the Cardinals, they're not in the same situation. You could have made the argument a month and a half ago that, yeah, maybe for a team that's in a wild card spot right now, if you make some kind of deal and make an addition to the team, that, yeah, that might really help the clubhouse inject a little bit of energy, positivity into the team. Yeah, maybe, but that's just not where they are. They're young. They are continuing to rebuild. They are going to make trades. I'll be surprised if we get through Monday now where the trade deadline is and they have not traded away anybody off the major league roster. I think that's going to happen. So we will find out for sure what they do. I think Dustin May probably is out. I don't know about Herrera, though his name has been coming up. I think they trade a reliever, maybe a couple. But the Cardinals, I do think, are going to be active here before Monday.
30: In the meantime, get your phones out, 314-436-7900, because I'm sure you'll want to chime in on our next issue that we've got. Has to do with liking Instagram photos accidentally.
15: Uh-oh, that's a problem.
30: Yeah, that's a problem, especially if you used to date that person.
15: Yeah, not good.
30: Not great.
15: Let us know. And also, we will be giving away tickets as well. We'll tell you how and when that can happen here on the Chris and Amy Show on KMOX.
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30: A gorgeous day to be at Busch Stadium, so get out there, folks. 83 degrees right now. The high for today is 87. Tonight's the clouds breaking up and a low of 70.
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0: 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That's why I'm voting no on the Politicians Amendments 4 and 5, paid for by Missourians for Fair Government.
1: 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Thomas Jefferson tried them. 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
8: If you have not followed us on Twitter yet, at Chris Amy KMOX, you need to. We're also on Instagram, too. Chris Amy KMOX. Find us there. But on our Twitter account, we've got our question of the week. And the question is, who is the biggest traitor to St. Louis? Traitor, T-R-A-I-T-O-R. Is it the Rams or is it Panera Bread? And you can vote on that poll until tomorrow. We'll have the final results. But it's overwhelming right now. I'm not surprised. I'm not going to tell you which way, but you need to go vote, and you have until tomorrow to do it. And we got a pair of tickets to give away to see Foreigner and Lynyrd Skynyrd. We'll do that soon.
9: Not now.
8: No.
9: Definitely not now. So we were talking about Instagram, and when you're scrolling through Instagram, and I think with Facebook too, but is it fair to say that we've all stalked someone on Facebook or Instagram? Like, not stalked someone like a stalker, but
8: everybody,
9: like, looked up somebody from your past.
8: Nobody has not done that.
9: Right?
8: So,
9: or if someone, if you ask someone out or someone asks you out, you're like, oh, thanks. You get their name, and the first thing you do is try to find them on social media to see what they're about.
8: That's right. People go to Chris Amy KMOX on Instagram.
9: That's right.
8: And they're like, let's see what these two idiots are about. And they're like, Amy Mark's course, she's got hers. Chris Ranji's got his account. They're probably looking right now and about to heart a bunch of old photos.
9: Or if your friend has a new boyfriend or girlfriend, you're like, okay, I'm going to check this guy out.
8: And
9: who is she going out with?
8: Sometimes on accident, and it is one of my, I hate this feature so much, and I wish there was a way to turn it off. But the double tap for a like,
9: nope.
8: I don't need a damn double tap. I'll hit the, because sometimes my thumb twitches.
9: Yeah.
8: When I'm scrolling and if I just like I'm hovering over the photo, like sometimes it just happens and you double tap and it's a like and you go, no. I'm not trying. I want to punch whoever in the face, whoever is responsible for the double tap like on Instagram. Nobody likes that.
9: A bad dream that I accidentally liked someone's. I woke up. It was a dream. Weird if it's a nap during the day. And this was a nap dream that I liked someone's Instagram post, and it like started this whole thing, and it was very awkward. And I woke up thinking, wait, I didn't really do that, did I? I had a

0: bad dream about it.
1: Well, it's infuriating when it does happen, and it gives you the kind of panic that you just can't imagine until you do it for yourself. Adam Mosseri is the CEO of Instagram, and he addresses what happens if you accidentally like somebody's old photo.
2: Have you ever been swiping through someone's content from a long time ago, and then by accident you liked that photo or reel, and then you quickly unliked it because you didn't mean to do it? Well, if you have and you were wondering what happens, I thought I'd create a short video explaining

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2: Screen that you liked a photo or someone liked one of your photos, but then when you go to Instagram or that someone requested you, you know, requested to be a friend on Instagram. And then when you go there, the notification, the like isn't there, the request isn't there because they obviously backtracked, but you still got that notification on your lock screen. And it's awful because we've all done reconnaissance. We've all creeped on people to see how's that guy doing, ex-girlfriend, ex-boyfriend, whatever it may be. But when it pops up, and okay, and even though it's a, like we said, it's a totally normal thing. Everybody does it. When it pops up on their phone that Amy Markscores liked this photo, what it says is, Amy Markscores was thinking about you, and she was looking at pictures of you.
3: Oh! Ew.
2: It's so creepy. And she was trying to see what you were up to, or this guy was trying to see what you were up to. And he was, and like, he took time out of his day. He stopped what he was doing because he thought, I'm going to check on Chris Ranji, see what Chris Ranji's been up to, and then took action. It's so humiliating.
3: So the fix is, well, it's not a perfect fix because sometimes I'll accidentally tap the heart icon. That does happen. But I think a better fix is just do away with this double tap thing because there are probably a lot of inadvertent taps on that. But no, it doesn't really help. Doesn't really help.
2: Do you ever, because I'll scroll through Twitter, although I did delete Twitter from my phone, but I would go back to my profile and go to my likes to make sure I hadn't accidentally liked something while you're scrolling. Because if you scroll, you're picking your finger up, right? You set it back down on the screen and
3: you
2: scroll.
3: Yeah, you can set down on the heart.
2: You can set it down on the heart and accidentally like something that's offensive. Or because I'll tell you what, Twitter is 90% offensive now. That's why I deleted it from my phone. Is it still very useful for this job for getting real-time information about politics and sports and news? Absolutely. From trusted sources? Absolutely. But is it just full of so much junky spam? Yeah, it's gross. And a lot of hateful content. And so I do check my likes because I'm afraid that by scrolling, I accidentally liked something.
3: A message from a listener, 314-436-7900, says, what's bad is when you accidentally like something bad. Like if somebody dies or is hurt, when I see it, I think people just don't know how to take it off of there or make a sad face talking about Facebook liking or disliking. And yeah, I get that. Because maybe on accident you hit a button, and you're like, okay, oh, a person dies, and you like the post, but then it's like, no, I don't like it. I'm acknowledging it. I'm acknowledging that I saw it.
2: Yeah.
3: So I get that. Another texter says, here's a better fix. Get rid of social media.
2: Great idea.
3: Nah, I don't want it to go away. I kind of wish there were some limits on it somehow. I don't know what the limits would look like, but if it weren't just so pervasive, if people weren't living their lives for social media, I think that would be better. Mm-hmm. Where people who spend all day looking at, oh, what kind of content can I make? Can I take a photo here? Oh, good. Here, take a photo of this. Photo. Like if that to me is, we don't need a society like that. And there are too many people who live for social media.
2: This was a news story, so I didn't see the original content, but they were asking Gen Zers if they would go on vacation or do certain things or go out if they couldn't post it on social media. Mm-hmm. I think the question was, if you got a free week vacation, but you weren't allowed to take any pictures and post it to social media, would you still do it? And a lot of them said no.
3: Yeah, I think, the numbers were overwhelming that they would.
2: Yeah.
3: I mean, I could get away with that easy. I'd be perfectly fine not taking any photos. Yeah.
2: You're Gen X. That's the point.
3: Yeah. But, you know, I'm still human. I think we can.
2: These are

0: young people that I think they really do live their life for crafting an image. And they're like, what's the point of having a great experience if you can't post it? No, like I said, I never saw the original post because it was through a news story.
1: Another texter here says, y'all sound insecure with these tapping like takes. So, okay. I don't know that there are many people. I think this person, if they accidentally like an old photo from 3 years ago on an Instagram post, this person who's texting in is in the very small minority of people who don't care. I bet it's 95% of people who accidentally like a photo that they don't mean to because they're Facebook stalking or Instagram stalking, they have a moment of terror. I guarantee you.
0: Well, because when you see the like, there's no context for why that person liked your photo. So all you know is, oh my gosh, it's 10:30 at night and this guy liked my random photo from 3 years ago. Not knowing that, like in a situation, like this is where I get most nervous. Let's say you're hanging out with friends and they ask you about somebody. You're like, I don't know. And like, yeah, remember that time? Or you're talking about it. It's not like you're being all dreamy about the person. It's you literally are talking to friends or a family member who asks. So you remember and you pull up the Instagram and you show them. And so for you, it's not like you're being creepy and liking their photos. Someone else brought that person into the conversation. You had a story or you wanted to show them something. You pull up their social media and you accidentally like the photo. That person has no context for why you liked their photo at 10:30 at night.
1: That's right.
0: But it comes across as creepy always.
1: Nobody wants that unless you're a weirdo. Unless you're one of those people who just intentionally goes back.
0: I'm glad you're here.
1: Yeah, like, I'm looking at your old stuff. What are you going to do about it?
0: It was really creepy the way I said, A.B. Barkscores was thinking about you.
1: Hey,
0: that was so much worse than I intended it to be.
1: You saw Tony Romo get arrested for a DUI?
0: I heard about it.
1: After a golf event? And so the body cam footage came out. Tony Romo, the old quarterback of the Dallas Cowboys and now an analyst on CBS. So he gets, I mean, the DUI is not funny, but the fact was he gets arrested. They take him back to the station and they do the field sobriety test with him. And he's clearly drunk. You can tell. And then so this is like the very end of it. And here's, this is from the body cam.
2: Did I pass this test?
3: You turn around?
2: No, I didn't. Huh?
1: So he's asking the female officer, so did I pass the test? She tells him to turn around so she can put cuffs on him. And he's like, oh, I guess not. Yes, I didn't pass.
0: So, because I did see a few comments on the video on how some people were impressed with him and said he actually did pretty well.
1: And he was nice about it.
0: But it's so easy not to drink and drive. It's so easy.
1: Especially if you're Tony Romo.
0: Yes, you have no excuse. Like, you can take an Uber. You can take the black Uber? Uber Black, where it's, like, fancy?
1: Yeah, the black cars, yeah.
0: Yeah, yeah. And so you can take Uber Black, which is, you know, the super fancy. Or you can just have a private driver because you're Tony Romo.
1: Yeah.
0: You have $100 million. It's very easy. Have a friend. Go out with a friend. Whatever it is, it's easy not to drive drunk.
1: It is so easy. It might be expensive, but that is better than a DUI. It's better than killing somebody or killing yourself. So you've got to be smart about it. We do have one more pair of tickets to give away for Foreigner and Lynyrd Skynyrd. Lynyrd Skynyrd at Hollywood Casino Amphitheater on August 6th. That is coming up next week. And now is your opportunity to win. We need caller number 6 to the contest line at 314-955-1120. The tickets are courtesy of Live Nation. You must have a valid email address to win these tickets. If you don't, you are out of luck. Good luck.
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6: We decide, not the politicians.
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6: I'm voting yes on Amendment 5. 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
16: There's a saying, it takes a group of good men to build a barn, and only one to tear it down. 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
18: Congratulations, Debbie from St. Charles. Won those tickets to go see Lynyrd Skynyrd and Foreigner. Debbie, way to go,
19: nice
18: Debbie.
19: Nice work, Debbie.
18: Yeah.
19: You know how we were talking about liking random photos?
12: on Instagram.
18: Yes. It just happened. So
12: we got
18: yes.
12: a texter doesn't get it. The texter, a 512, says, photos you post on social media are never random. No, no. The likes are random. When you're liking a random photo, like you accidentally like any photo, a random photo, not that they posted random photos. That was the point of the conversation, is that the like was random.
18: Yes. I.
12: Not that they're posting random photos. We're liking random photos, meaning it's not like we picked out that picture to like. But man, Matt had a good idea when we were talking about this. If you're showing someone, a friend, a parent, a family member that you don't trust, as far as tapping on the screen, Matt said old people always tap on the screen.
19: Oh, and okay, I think most people who are on their phone use their thumbs to scroll.
12: Yes.
19: Above, I don't know, age 50, the index finger becomes the primary scrolling digit.
12: That's like true. This, like.
19: And it's kind of like how a woodpecker pecks at a tree. There's lots of like very violent poking with your index finger. So I think if you're going to show a person above the age of 50 a photo and you do not want them to like it, screenshot the photo and then show it to them through the Photos app. That way they're not on the Instagram app or Facebook or whatever. They're just looking at a screenshot so they cannot swipe or scroll or, yeah. or like or double tap, whatever.
18: But then they accidentally get into your photo yeah. album.
12: And then they see what you've got in
18: there. Yeah, all the nudes. Yeah. All the nudies and grandma yeah. sees them.
12: Have you seen the t-shirts that say send nudes and it's like a bowl of ramen?
19: Buddy.
12: I do
18: no,
12: like
18: I've
12: that.
18: Not seen that one.
12: Well, anyway, but yeah, I think that's a really good idea, Matt. I think that's safety. It's kind of a redundancy safety.
19: Yeah,
12: because sometimes I just hold up the phone. I'm like, don't touch it. You're not allowed to touch
19: yeah,
12: it.
19: Yeah, look at it from afar.
12: Just look at it from there.
18: Like you're talking to a child.
12: Yes.
18: Who do you do that to?
12: I'm not saying.
18: Your mom?
12: No, I'm not saying.
18: Who?
12: Older family members.
18: An older family member.
12: Yes. Like okay. Matt said, some older family members you just have to like.
18: And you probably have a lot of older, jittery family members, don't you?
12: Why would you say that?
18: Because you're jittery. You probably have some. There's got to be some of that.
12: I'm not jittery. I'm anxious.
18: And anxious people accidentally double tap. You got to be very careful with them.
12: Because they're all shaky. Oh, so, no.
18: Tomorrow on the show, we'll have Hancock and Kelly. They'll start things off with us at 9 a.m., and we are looking forward to having them on the show. Comedian and actor TJ Miller will be here in studio as well. Got a lot coming. Jen Cees will be on the show. We'll talk a little footy with her. Anything else good? No.
12: I think City's okay. winning.
18: They yeah. are. They've been
12: City's
18: playing a lot
12: pretty
18: better.
12: Well. Yeah.
18: So we'll talk to her about that. Maybe they can get their way into the playoffs. They've still got a lot of time, so that could happen. All right, coming up next, a short Gas House Gang before a pregame show at 12:20, and then first pitch Cardinals-Cubs at 1:15 here on KMOX.
12: Although any of these would be problematic okay. if you stuffed them in an orifice of any kind.
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21: Jason Wachtel of the search firm J.W. Michaels & Company says old pictures of college keg stands or years-old posts about politics can be deal-breakers.
22: If it's out there, it could come back and bite you in the rear.
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4: It is 12 o'clock. We have mostly sunny skies, 84 degrees in downtown St. Louis. I'm Debbie Monterey, the news sponsored by Michael's Flooring Outlet, the flooring experts, michaelsflooringoutlet.com. The U.S. and Iran have been trading strikes with one another again in the overnight hours. Jordan said it intercepted Iranian missiles, and Egypt says a drone hit one of their ports. The U.S. also struck military targets in Iran. ABC's Karen Travers says President Trump has been hinting at larger strikes recently, but it's unclear whether that will ultimately happen again.
5: The president has claimed that talks are going on, even as the Iranians have denied that and said that they're not engaged in any direct talks with the United States at this point. The president has also said that the Iranians are begging for a deal, but nothing we have seen or heard from them publicly would indicate that that's the case.
4: President Trump says he may temporarily withdraw the name of his attorney general nominee. We get more from ABC's Stephen Portnoy.
6: The two Republican holdouts on the Judiciary Committee say they want it in writing. A commitment from the AG nominee that the anti-weaponization fund is dead, along with limits on the sweeping order barring tax audits targeting President Trump and his family. As Trump says he has no problem pulling Todd Blanche's nomination or renewing it when Tom Tillis and John Cornyn's terms expire in January, Cornyn says Trump would be mistaken if he believes those are the only two Republican senators who have concerns.
4: Teachers in Roxana are staging an informational picket today at district headquarters as parents arrive to register their kids for fall.
7: Currently, we will be returning to school without a contract.
4: That's Teachers Union President Kim Jones speaking on Total Information AM.
7: You know, that gives teachers really an uneasy feeling, not knowing where we're going, what it means for the following year.
4: Contract negotiations have been underway since January. A federal mediator has been working to bridge that dispute. Former St. Louis City Mayor Vince Schemel has been named by Governor Kehoe to the State Board of Education. Schemel previously served as a board member of St. Louis Public Schools and currently on the St. Louis Language Charter School. Schemel served four terms as mayor from 1981 to 1993. A man who gave his son the gun used in a deadly school shooting in Georgia is set to be sentenced today. Colin Gray faces up to 80 years in prison after his teenage son, Colt Gray, used the weapon to kill two students and two teachers at Appalachian High School in September 2024. Colt Gray was sentenced Tuesday to life in prison without the possibility of parole.
8: Hazy sunshine mixing with clouds this afternoon, high 87. Partly cloudy tonight, low 71. Tomorrow will turn out cloudy with a couple of showers and thunderstorms, particularly in the afternoon and into tomorrow night. Those thunderstorms can be severe with hail and damaging wind gusts along with flooding downpours, the high 83. From the Saliga Heating and Cooling Weather Desk, I'm AccuWeather meteorologist Joe Lundberg on 104.1 FM KMOX.
4: Right now, it is 84 degrees with mostly sunny skies. I'm Debbie Monterey, KMOX News.
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2: Herrera swings, and he drives that one. It goes to the gap in left center field. The ball gets down. It goes to the wall. We're tied. Walker around third. The throw to the plate. It's a Redbird winner! A Redbird winner! Light up the night in downtown St. Louis. The Cardinals came back with three in the 10th inning to beat the Cubs 3-2.
3: Man, that was a lot of fun at Busch Stadium last night. And after PCA, Pete Crow Armstrong hit the go-ahead home run in the 10th, I kind of thought that was going to be the end of that. But here come the Redbirds, and they come back with three in the bottom of the inning, and they get the win, a chance to split the series today. We've got a pregame show coming up with this guy, Tom Ackerman, at 12:20. He is live at Ballpark Village. I'm Chris Ranji, back in the studios here at KMOX. First pitch, 1:15. Afternoon baseball, and Tom, final opportunity for Cardinals fans at Busch Stadium this season to catch this Cards-Cubs rivalry.
4: Yeah, and a lot of Cubs fans are here, as you heard last night when Pete Crow Armstrong hit the home run to give the Cubs a 2-0 lead in the top of the 10th. Luis Gastelum got himself out of a little bit of more trouble and got the double play ball, and then the Cardinals erupted there for three, sending those Cubs fans out of here unhappy. They're back, and they'll be looking to take the series. So it's a big one for the Cardinals and their fans. They could end up splitting this series and go into Toronto with some momentum. But what a night last night. I mean, what a great win for the Cardinals to be able to capture that one. It is one of the things that Ollie Marmol continues to tell us about this team. And I know that sometimes it's hard to hear because when they're not playing well, you want to think that this team is sort of going through the motions, when it's actually the opposite. And seeing that the work that they're putting in, I was able to sit close to the dugout last night. That's not me bragging to you, Chris. It's just saying it from my angle that
3: Oh, it's bragging, all right.
4: And I was able to watch the body language of the players before the game. And he's actually right. I was actually a little surprised as to how much energy was in the dugout after what they were going through against the Reds and the Cubs. They got blasted by the Cubs twice. And, you know, I didn't realize how much energy is actually within the team. I mean, each player comes up to Ollie before the game. They give him a little double fist bump, you know, pat on the back, pat on the chest. They're pumped to get out there and play, and I thought they really, really battled last night. I thought Dustin May was terrific. I thought that the bullpen was great. The offense faced a really good lefty, and they've struggled against lefties, but ultimately they broke through, and it actually tells me a lot about them when the air was taken out of the building from Cardinals fans when PCA hit the home run, that they were able to put together the inning that they did and come away victorious. I thought it was one of the wins of the year.
3: Yeah, it was to me, and maybe the win of the year. And the reason I say it, Tom, is the way they've been hitting lately, there just isn't much offense. So as soon as PCA hit that ball, I thought, all right, well, that's that. You know, because there's no way they're going to come back with three more in the bottom of the inning, because that just has not been the offense they've been putting together. And the fact they did it, you know, maybe it's a one-off, but I don't think that could have come at a better time for them, considering they were under 500 going into it, considering the trade deadline is coming up. And I don't really think that game or the next few games leading up to the deadline are going to affect all that much what they do at the deadline. I think Chaim Bloom knows full well what team he's got and what he needs to do, and it's all about finding the right offers. However, it was nice to get that one. It was nice to get it the way they did it and against their rival. And, you know, here's the other thing, Tom. You were talking about this with us in the office before the Chris and Amy show today, that isn't it great that now there is a guy that Cardinals fans can dislike, because that's what sports is all about. And to have that guy on your main rival, this is it. It could not be more perfect, because Pete Crow Armstrong is really good. He's got a legitimate MVP chance this year, and he is out there with emotion, and, you know, he'll give it back to the crowd, and he will pimp home runs like he did last night and make sure the crowd knows that he knows and is going back at them. It could not be more perfect. The Cardinals fans have somebody to direct their, you know, their frustration at, or their anger, or whatever you want to call it. And he happens to be on their main rival.
4: Yeah, I think he really enjoys it from what I can tell. I didn't get a chance to talk to him today, but I think that he really enjoys the rivalry, and I think he likes playing the role of villain. And then when the Cardinals come to Wrigley, that's his house, and he gets to see it from the other side. And the Cardinals have had plenty of players that fans on the north side didn't like, and so the rivalry goes back and forth. I thought that last night, talking about the trade deadline, isn't it something that just about every player that has been mentioned in trade speculation did something special last night? Let's start with Dustin May, the obvious one.
3: Yeah.
4: It's pretty apparent that Dustin May is going to get traded. And last night, he pitches five innings. He gives them five scoreless. They're all hugging him in the dugout after the game. You look at that bullpen. Ryan Stanek, his name has been mentioned. We talked about him yesterday on the Gas House Gang. He's out there pitching a scoreless frame. Riley O'Brien, first appearance in a week. His name has been discussed among reports as to somebody that would be attractive to a team that's in the hunt who wants a reliever for the back end of their bullpen. Look at Lars Nootbaar. I mean, he's out there with a big pinch hit at bat in the 10th inning. And, of course, Ivan Herrera, who Newt told me in an interview that you'll hear in our pregame, that Herrera was down in the cage before that at bat, really working hard, trying to figure out and trying to adjust for his next at bat. He had a double and a single in his first two at bats, but then he had a ground out and a big strikeout in the 8th inning, in which the Cardinals actually, the Cubs struck out the side. And he wanted to get back and have a big moment there, and he did. I mean, in that 10th inning, it was really well done by the team. But all of those players that I just mentioned were mentioned in the last few weeks as trade candidates, and they all flourished last night for the club. I thought that was a great point as well for the team, that I really admire their tenacity. Let's be honest. What's the first thing we said in the Gas House Gang yesterday right out of the gate? The Cubs are better than the Cardinals are.
3: Oh, yeah.
4: It just is true. The Cubs have a better roster than the Cardinals. But I assure you, there were many years that the Cardinals had a much better roster than the Cubs. And it's just reality. So the Cardinals, there are no excuses here. It's the big leagues, and you got to play. But they are not at the level of this Cubs team, at least not yet. I think it's coming. This is a work in progress. We're watching a three-year project in probably year one, maybe year two, that is going to be really good. And right now you're starting to figure out who will be part of this moving forward.
3: Yeah, and all of these other teams that are kind of going through the same thing the Cardinals are, I mean, they're you know, they are worried about next year too, and if 2027 is going to be a lost year or half of a lost season, and how much does that stunt the growth that teams like the Cardinals are trying to do. So you got to get as much progress, or make as much progress in 2026 as you can, because you're still setting up for the future, and everything they do this year, Tom, is about the future. Yeah, if they end up playing well enough and sneak into the playoffs, that's great. But it's all about the future here, right? And what we have figured out so far, at least, is they got a couple of special players on the roster and a couple of guys that you really can build around. That's the first thing. And we're talking about Walker and Weatherholt here. And Dustin May, very likely, as you said, he's going to be gone after, I think, the next couple of days. A deal probably happens, and he probably has made his last start with the Cardinals. But, you know, whatever happens here for the remainder of the year, it is all about making progress, and I think we're seeing that progress.
4: The Cardinals will have J.J. Weatherholt leading off today and playing second base, and Jordan Walker is the DH. He's going to DH today and bat second, and Newt, who I talked to, will be in right field today. But your first five are pretty strong offensively. Newt could pick it up, I guess, a little bit, but Weatherholt, Walker, Burleson, Herrera, and Nootbaar, with Mason Wynn batting sixth, and Torres, Blaze Jordan, and Nathan Church. These are players that have got to learn on the fly. They're being put into a situation where they have to be great on a big stage, and it doesn't get any better than a home game against the Chicago Cubs. So it'll be fun to watch, I think, today to see if they can capture this series, get a little momentum going to Toronto. And then when they go to Yankee Stadium and all that attention, it'll be trade deadline time, and we'll see what this team looks like after Monday. Andre Pallante is the starter today, Chris, against Javier Assad. We have our pregame coming up at 12:20. My visit with Lars Nootbaar, Michael Hall visits with Mike Claiborne inside the park up in the booth, and of course Ollie Marmol is part of our pregame show as well with a 1:15 first pitch.
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4: Welcome to Cardinal Baseball. We are coming to you from Cardinals Nation inside Ballpark Village with a view of Busch Stadium from left field. This place is getting very crowded. And that's a good thing. Good business over here, but you got a chance. A few seats available if you want to grab something to eat, a little drink, a little air conditioning before you get out there and enjoy the game. Nice summer day, lower humidity than what we had over the weekend and earlier this week, that's for sure. And the Cardinals turned up the heat on the Chicago Cubs in the 10th inning yesterday. Let's get right to it. The Cardinals played a very good baseball game yesterday, even though they had no runs to show for it going into extras. They pitched extremely well with Dustin May firing 5 scoreless innings and allowing just 1 hit yesterday. And the Cardinals bullpen followed him. After May went 5 innings, he walked 2, struck out 3. Justin Brule with a scoreless frame. Ryan Stanek, even though he walked 2, pitched a scoreless inning. George Soriano issued 1 walk, but he also struck out 2 and had a scoreless 8th inning. And Riley O'Brien, his first appearance since July 22nd, came on and pitched a scoreless inning. And the Cardinals went into extras in a 0-0 game as they were unable to score in the bottom of the ninth. Top of the 10th, the Cubs with a runner at second base. Luis Gastelum is the pitcher, and the batter is Pete Crow Armstrong.
2: Gastelum with the pitch. A swing, and there's a high fly ball deep right field, and that is long gone. In the Cardinal bullpen, a 2-run homer for Pete Crow Armstrong. The Cubs lead 2-0 in the 10th. And the home run ball has been a problem for the rookie, Gastelum.
4: And PCA ate that up every step of the way. He pumped his fist. He put his arm up in the air. He put his hands behind his head. He rounded third and took his time and crossed home plate. And the Cubs were up 2-0. And there were some thoughts inside the building that they were going to walk away with another win. Well, Gastelum, to his credit, was able to limit that damage. He got a double play ball to wrap up the 10th top half with Michael Busch grounding into that double play, 4-6-3. So the Cardinals went with the runner at second base and Nathan Church, and here's Lars Nootbaar.
2: The pitch. Nootbaar hits that ball up the middle, and it's knocked down, and there's no play. Nico Horner at second base was able to get a glove on it, and the Cardinals have runners at first and third with nobody out.
4: Newt Barr in there, pinch hitting for Pedro Páez, gets on base. Then J.J. Weatherholt, who had a terrific game at the plate, draws a walk and loads the bases for Jordan Walker.
2: Now the pitch. Walker chops that one up the third baseline. It is a fair ball. Bregman steps on third to get a force out, and the Cardinals get a run in. It's 2-1 Cubs.
4: And the Cardinals are just a run away from tying this game. And here comes, he had two hits in the game already, Ivan Herrera.
2: A double, a single tonight for Ivan Herrera. Herrera swings, and he drives that one. It goes to the gap in left center field. The ball gets down. It goes to the wall. We're tied. Walker around third. The throw to the plate. It's a Redbird winner! A Redbird winner! Light up the night in downtown St. Louis. The Cardinals came back with three in the 10th inning to beat the Cubs 3-2.
4: Ivan Herrera with the big hit, and the Cardinals get the win. 104.8 off the bat, a laser from Herrera, and Walker comes in sliding with the winning run, and the Cardinals win the ball game 3-2. A terrific win for them. We'll see if they can take that momentum into this afternoon's game. It's a 1:15 first pitch for Andre Pallante against the Cubs, Javier Assad. We'll have the lineups from Cardinals manager Ollie Marmol when we come back. I'm Tom Ackerman, Cardinals Nation inside Ballpark Village, and you're listening to Ameren Total Access on the Cardinals Radio Network, powered by Graybar.
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25: Well, Oliver Marmol, I don't know about you, but I thought last night's game was one of the best games we've seen at Busch Stadium in a long time. Not because of the way you won, but just the way the game was played from the first pitch from Dustin May to the last pitch from Riley O'Brien.
26: Yeah, there's a lot of positives to that one. It was a clean game. May went out there and gave us five innings, one hit, good defense, made pitches, executed well. Offensively, we hit some balls right at people, nothing to show for it, and it was just one of those games where who's going to break first? And I really enjoyed that one, man, because you give up the homer there to PCA. There's a ton of momentum on their end, and you got to stay focused because you know you got one more shot at it. You can hit Newt at the bottom and see if you can get anything going, and guys did a really nice job of taking good at-bats.
25: And we talk so much about the top of the order and how big they are and how important they are. They had their chance last night, and they stepped up.
26: Yeah, they did. And Newt gets that base hit, and then JJ takes a really good at-bat. You get Herrera driving that ball to left center. He's taking much better at bats, starting to feel comfortable, and that's a big part of our lineup.
25: You know, one of the things we talk about a lot in the broadcast is how fast Jordan Walker really is. I mean, we're enamored by his size, but this guy might be as fast as anybody on the team.
26: Oh, yeah. He can run, and his strides are, I mean, he takes three strides. He's at the next base, man. It's a good one. But, no, he's got some real speed. He can move, and that's why being more aggressive, and he's done this year where he's been more aggressive on the bases, stealing more bags. It could be a big part of his game.
25: For you, the game changes, especially late. 10th inning rolls around, the strategy. I love that part of the game when it's late and the strategy comes into play, whether it's a pinch runner or looking for that lane from a matchup standpoint. What's it like for you? Is that the fun part for you as well? Because you and your coaches, you guys are thinking ahead, but that seems like, okay, now I can really get involved.
26: Yeah, you're thinking through a lot of different scenarios, and for May to come out after five, and we plan to do that, and then match up from the sixth in and on and keep the score. That's a big part of the fun back and forth and giving guys their lanes to best match up. But then being able to take your shot there with Newt and like walking Ramirez to pitch to Swanson and keep the game where it's at. Those are those little things that you hope work out that you make decisions on throughout the course of the game.
25: What does it say about your ball club? The first two games of this series did not go well. I don't think anybody would argue about that. And you and I talked a little bit about what this team was going to look like last night. Did they live up to the expectation?
26: Yeah, they did. And they just have to stay focused. You have no idea what the rest of the season brings. But we have to remain focused on the things that we can control and the things that matter. And this club has done a nice job of that, regardless of outcome.
25: Let's go for a split today.
26: All right, let's do it.
4: That's Ollie Marmol with Mike Claiborne. We appreciate the Cardinals manager, the manager chat. J.J. Weatherholt leads off and plays second base. Jordan Walker, the DH, bats second. Alec Burleson is the first baseman batting third. Ivan Herrera will catch today and bat fourth. Lars Nootbaar is in right field batting fifth. Mason Wynn, the shortstop, sixth. Brian Torres in left seventh. Blaze Jordan is back at third base batting eighth. And Nathan Church is the center fielder batting ninth with Andre Pallante on the hill. We'll take a break, come back, tell you what's going on around baseball as we get closer to the trade deadline on Monday. I'm Tom Ackerman. We're at Cardinals Nation inside Ballpark Village. And this is Ameren Total Access on the Cardinals Radio Network. 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
4: 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Bright, sunny day. Temperature expected to hit about 87 this afternoon. It's a beautiful day for baseball, and a lot of fans have gathered here at Ballpark Village to get ready to head across the street and get into the ballpark. I see a lot of fans already in their seats, about a little under an hour away from game time, about 45 minutes away as the Cardinals get set to take on the Cubs today. You know, in that first segment when I went through the 10th inning, but just the entire game, if you think about all of the contributors, and many of them people who have had their names thrown into trade speculation. I mean, May and Stanek and O'Brien and Nootbaar and even Herrera. It's really something to see all of them contributing all in one night, and that was a big-time win for the Cardinals over the Chicago Cubs. Some of the reports that are coming out right now, The Athletic is reporting that the Reds' Hunter Green is receiving a significant interest on the trade market. Of course, the biggest name is Tarek Skubal. Rays, Brewers, Braves, Yankees, Cubs, Dodgers, among those being reported to have interest in inquiring about the Tigers' outstanding pitcher. There's also a catcher trade market right now. A lot of teams are looking for catchers. The Yankees, Red Sox, and Rays among those most active, according to reports. It's going to be an interesting trade deadline here coming up on August 3rd. It'll be Monday, 5 o'clock Central Time. The Cardinals will be in New York at that time, taking on the Yankees. The standings right now, the Cardinals have a 500 record, and they are currently on the outside looking in at the playoff race. They're 2.5 out of the final wild card spot. The problem is you've got so many teams that are fighting for that last spot. In fact, the Cubs own one of the wild card spots. Arizona and Philadelphia currently tied. They have the same record, 57-52. So they would get in, those three, if the season ended today. Cubs, Diamondbacks, Phillies. Then you have a logjam. Padres, Pirates, Miami, Washington, St. Louis, all bunched together on the outside looking at that final wild card spot. So that's what makes it very difficult for anybody, including the Cardinals, to leapfrog all of those teams. But the Cardinals are in a situation where they can split the series with the Cubs. When we come back, we'll go inside the ballpark. Mike Claiborne later has an interview with Michael Hall, who does such an outstanding job with Cardinals care. And I will visit with Cardinals right fielder today, Lars Nootbaar, when we go inside the clubhouse. I'm Tom Ackerman. Thanks for joining us. Back in a moment, Cardinals Radio Network, Ameren Total Access on the Cardinals Radio Network, powered by Graybar.
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5: We are inside the ballpark at Busch Stadium this afternoon as the Cardinals take on the Chicago Cubs for the final time of this four-game series. What a fun night we had last night with the voice of the Cardinals, John Rooney and Ricky Horton. I thought it was one of the best games we've seen at Busch Stadium all season.
6: I agree with you. I thought it was an outstanding game, well pitched. Dustin May was outstanding, and you know, you had a lot of kind of intrigue as the game continued. As you know, what would happen? How would Riley O'Brien be after a few days off, and kind of what would happen, and how would Ollie Marmol use his bullpen once we got to extra innings? Which, by the way, Cardinals have been really good in extras. They're now 8-4, and it all worked out, John. And it was a terrific game, and at least a great finish.
7: Well, Mike Claiborne, when he joined us in the eighth inning last night, said this was one of the best games we'd seen at Busch Stadium, and boy, it played out. But the way Pete Crow Armstrong celebrated his home run, I think that kind of fired the troops up a little bit. And not that this team doesn't bear down in late inning situations. It has in spring training all the way through the regular season, dropping a game under 500. I don't even know if they paid attention to that kind of thing. They just go out and play hard. I really don't.
6: I don't think the culture of today's player really cares about that anyway. I asked Adam Wainwright about that once because that was bothering me, and he said, well, it doesn't bother me. And I said, well, what am I worried about then? So I kind of stopped worrying about it. But I did appreciate what the Cardinals were able to do offensively in that 10th inning. Nupar had a good at-bat, and then Weatherholt worked a good at-bat. I mean, really just good at-bats up and down the lineup until it got to Herrera.
5: Well, I thought the other thing that came into play, how much have we talked about how the top of the order's got to be more productive?
6: And yeah.
5: It was tailor-made for him. I mean, you think about the batting order at the end. It was just what you were hoping for, and you got the results you needed. And I was really anxious to see how this team was going to play yesterday because of, you know, you got to hand it to you 2 days in a row.
6: Yeah, and what we all talked about during the game, all three of us talked about during the game, is how are you going to stop the Cubs, too? They had 31 hits in the first two games of the series, and yet Dustin May allowed just one. The bullpen was good. And looking at the Cubs lineup, John, here's something that really impresses me. They have five guys that have more than 50 RBIs. I mean, you're talking about Swanson and Pete Crow Armstrong, Suzuki, Michael Bush, Nico Horner. And so they are a pretty well-balanced club, and kind of no matter where you are in the lineup, they can hurt you.
7: But what it comes down to is pitching setting the tone, and that's what we had last night. Dustin May did it for the Cardinals, and certainly Matthew Boyd did it for the Chicago Cubs. He was spot on again, and he has been nothing but spectacular since he came back from the torn meniscus. And we'll see what happens today. Assad has been good, and the Cardinals have had a chance to get to him at times. But he was 6-1 when the Cardinals faced him at Wrigley Field. He's still 6-1. And Andre Pallante, he was the beneficiary of all those runs on July 3rd, the 17-run game for the Cardinals. Let's see how he does today.
5: As you know, this time of the year, all these games are important. And certainly when you think about game 109 on the season, you never lose game 109,
6: John.
5: And you never lose on Ricky Horton's birthday.
6: Oh, my goodness.
7: No, you can't lose on Ricky Horton's birthday.
6: Yeah, but you can lose if you're the Cubs on Javier Assad's birthday.
5: There you go.
6: Because it happens to be his today as well.
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6: I don't care if he pitches poorly. 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I used to.
5: We're going to figure it out, folks. It's going to come your way in just a bit. For the voice of the Cardinals, John Rooney and Ricky Horton, I'm Mike Claiborne, and we are inside the ballpark at Busch. Come on down and see us.
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9: The final game between the Cardinals and the Chicago Cubs has been a fun series so far, especially last night. But today we're going to have a chance to visit with Michael Hall, who's involved in Cardinals Care, the executive director of that great foundation. And you have a big item coming up these days, and we want to make sure everybody knows about it.
10: Yeah, so right now is our Caring for Kids campaign that's going on, and it actually ends tomorrow morning at 9 o'clock. We started it last Friday at 9 a.m., and it's going well thus far, and just want to make sure fans are aware of it and are eager to participate.
9: Tell me, because there's some great auction items out there.
10: Yeah, so there's really five ways that fans can participate. We do have some really unique, sort of once-in-a-lifetime, if you will, type of experiential auction items. We also have autographed and authenticated memorabilia. We have our 50-50 that fans are able to participate in, as well as our bananas sweepstakes. So there's an opportunity to win four all-inclusive tickets to the August 22nd Savannah Bananas game, which is very limited, as those games, those tickets go pretty quick. And then lastly, if fans aren't interested in any of those items, they can simply donate. And it's all located, all the information on all the packages and all the different opportunities is on our website. You can go to cardinals.com/caringforkids.
9: We talk about unique items that are going to be available. What's the one item that most people won't be able to find online or go to any sort of memorabilia store?
10: Yeah, so from the experiential standpoint, the all-star opportunity is probably the most popular one. You get a chance to get four tickets to the game. You go down on the field for a pregame batting practice visit. You get to meet our three representatives for the all-star game, and Jordan Walker and Havan Herrera and Riley O'Brien. You also will receive a 2026 all-star jersey. So that one's pretty popular, and again, it's one of those things that's sort of a once-in-a-lifetime opportunity.
9: It sure is, because anytime you have an all-star autographed jersey, I'm thinking as well, right?
10: Yes, yes.
9: That's going to be a lot of fun. And this is all to raise money for Cardinals Care, and just talk a little bit about some of the projects and programs that you have, because I saw the Redbird Rookies out the other day, and there's so many other things, and it serves the entire Cardinal community on both sides of the river.
10: Yeah, so you mentioned Redbird Rookies, and that's our flagship program. That's our youth baseball softball development program. We're wrapping up that season. In fact, we have an event this weekend for Redbird Rookies. Cardinals Nike RBI just ended. They had regionals over in Kansas City. And those are two big programs that Cardinals Care supports. We're actually right in the middle of our process, our grant process. We have two processes each year, one in the spring and one in the late summer, which is now where we give grants to other nonprofits that support kids.
9: And we have the Ted Savage Classic coming up, and that's always a big event, one of the best golf events that you'll find in St. Louis. It always coincides with Hall of Fame weekend and honoring the 2016, so this year could be a whole lot of fun.
10: Yeah, we're looking forward to that. I'm glad you mentioned it. That is September the 10th. We do still have just a few opportunities to participate. It's a great tournament that Ted started over 30 years ago, and he started it to support the RBI program. So in his passing, we wanted to continue that tradition, and we named the golf tournament after him. As you mentioned, we will be playing with some of the 06 representatives. We play a fivesome, so you have your foursome, and then you have a celebrity that'll play along with you. It's September 10th out at Whitmore Country Club. If you want information about how to participate, you can go to cardinals.com/RBI golf.
9: Michael Hall, anything else we need to cover? Because you're a busy man this time of the year, man.
10: It's a great time of the year. And no, I think that we're very fortunate. Our fans have always been very, very giving and very gracious with their support of the Cardinals and Cardinals Care. And we hope that continues. And please go to the website and check us out.
9: All right. So it ends tomorrow.
10: Tomorrow morning at 9 a.m.
9: All right. And go to the website and / what?
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9: All right, he's Michael Hall. I'm Mike Claiborne, and we are on the Cardinals Radio Network, powered by Graybar. 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
19: 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How about last night? I mean, what a 10th inning moment that was.
20: Yeah, it was unbelievable. And, it was funny because, obviously, you know, you get two in the 10th and... Herrera was hitting in the cage during that, while we're on defense, and visibly upset and disappointed Herrera was. And for him to be able to come up in that spot in that same inning was pretty cool to see. He hadn't been swinging it the way he wanted to recently, and then all of a sudden past few days it's starting to come around for him. So for him to come up big in that situation is big for us.
19: That's a really good insight just overall as to what you guys do behind the scenes.
20: Yeah.
19: To get ready for an at-bat.
20: Obviously, coming off the bench, you come the fourth inning, whatever it is, fifth inning, you start going in there, doing your routine, and then start hitting machine or whatever you have to do to get ready. And yesterday, Boyd was throwing pretty well, so there wasn't a whole ton for us to do early on, but then as they start dipping into the bullpen, you're going to start seeing that. But a guy like Herrera, when he DHs, he doesn't stop, man. He just keeps going in the cage and swinging and swinging and swinging. And it's always nice to see guys get rewarded like that.
19: And it just goes to show that anything can happen in baseball. You take good at-bats, get him set up, or get Jordan set up.
20: Right.
19: Suddenly it's bases loaded, nobody out.
20: Yeah, exactly. And, I don't know exactly what they're thinking there, but, if I'm an opposing team or opposing pitcher and I got jaywalk up, bases loaded, nobody out, it's not a very comfortable position. And knowing, Burley's on deck, and then, or Herrera's on deck, excuse me, last night, and then Burley's, in the hole. And so, just having team at bats and having guys come through in the clutch right there is huge.
19: Finally, this team is at 500. You're still battling here. There seems to be great energy about the team. You've been down this road many times. How do you get this group, or does this group need any sort of a speech or motivation from you, having been an experienced player this time of year?
20: No, I don't think so. We have our hitters meetings, and we talk about certain things, situations, but it's just day to day. That's just all it is taking it day by day. You don't want to look up too far ahead and see where you're at or anything like that. Just be where your feet are and be as professional as you possibly can, and then at the end of the season you'll see where you guys end up.
19: Thanks for the time. Good
20: Absolutely.
19: Luck today.
20: Appreciate it.
19: Lars Nootbaar inside the clubhouse built by Window Nation. 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
7: 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Our producer is Johnny Camp and Mike Claiborne, part of the show here today. John Rooney, Ricky Horton, Mike Claiborne, Jim Jackson with the play-by-play coming up. 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
14: Welcome to St. Louis Cardinals Baseball. It's a beautiful day at Busch Stadium, downtown St. Louis, the Gateway City. And that's the place where the Cardinals will be hosting the Chicago Cubs in the final game of a four-game series. After the game today, the Cardinals will head to Canada and have a three-game series against the Toronto Blue Jays and then on to New York City to play the Yankees. Last night, good news for the Cardinals. They came back in extra innings, and they are now 1-2 in this series against the Cubs and can earn a split today if they can win. But it was it was late inning heroics from the Cardinal catcher, designated hitter Ivan Herrera, who hit this double in the bottom of the 10th inning to give the Cardinals a hard-fought 3.
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2: A bummer of a loss for the Cardinals today. They fall to the Cubs by a 4-2 score. This is the Mercy Cardinals post-game show on the Cardinals Radio Network. Let's go back through the game. With the highlights, the pitching matchup, Andre Pallante making the start today for the Cardinals. Javier Assad on the mound for the Cubs. The Cardinals coming off the exciting extra inning walk-off win yesterday. Pallante takes the mound in the top of the first inning, and the first batter he faces is Pete Crow Armstrong.
5: The left-handed batter swings, and he goes down on strikes. Herrera dropped the ball, but Pete Crow Armstrong doesn't run, so he's out.
2: And that brings up Seiya Suzuki.
5: A 17-game on-base streak for Suzuki. The 3-2. A swing and a miss. That's picked out of the dirt on a hop by Herrera, throwing to first. Strikeout 2-3. Suzuki, unlike Pete Crow Armstrong, ran after strike three.
2: Michael Busch would get a base hit in the inning. Nothing more. We were off and running, and a good first inning for Andre Pallante, collecting a couple strikeouts. In the bottom of the second inning, the Cardinals would take the lead. With one out, Lars Nootbaar walks. That's followed by a Mason Wynn walk. So runners on at first and second for Brian Torres.
5: Swanson plays behind Nootbaar at second. A swing and a base hit to left field for Torres. Coming around third, here's Lars Nootbaar. The throw by Happ to the plate. Save! An RBI hit for Brian Torres, putting the Cardinals on the board in the second inning.
2: That's all they would get in the inning. Lars Nootbaar scoring win going to second, but Blaze Jordan a flyout. Then Nathan Church strikes out and sends the game to the third. In the third, Carson Kelly leads the inning off with the base hit. That brings up Dansby Swanson.
6: Pallante delivers the 1-0 pitch. It's grounded to third. Jordan has it on to second for one. On to first, and they get the speedy Dansby Swanson. 5-4-3. Good turn at second base by J.J. Weatherholt.
2: Pete Crow Armstrong does collect a two-out double, but Seiya Suzuki would ground out, and it would send things to the bottom of the third. Top of the fourth inning, the Cubs tie the game up. Should note, by the way, in the bottom of the third inning, Cardinals would get two hits in the inning, but they were unable to push across a run. Top of the fourth, with one out, Alex Bregman doubles. That would then bring up Ian Happ.
6: Pitch by Pallante, hoping it's a good one. The one strike pitch hit in the air to right field, well struck. Backing up is Nootbaar at the track, and he makes the catch on the warning track. He better get the ball in. There's only one out, Lars, and he does, and it gets in the way in the infield, and the Cubs may score a run, and they do. Lars Nootbaar forgot how many outs there were. and it costs the Cardinals a run.
2: It does. That's a mistake.

0: Ache that you're not going to see Lars Nootbaar make maybe ever again. We saw Pete Crow Armstrong make that same mistake playing against the Cardinals. What was it last year? But Lars Nootbaar was not aware of the fact that there was one out, not two outs when he made that catch. And then when he threw it back in, it was a bad throw. And Alex Bregman ends up scoring. They do assess a throwing error on Nootbaar, and that makes it a 1-1 game. Nico Hoerner adds a base hit in the fourth inning, but nothing more. It's 1-1 going to the bottom of the fourth. Cardinals have an answer to respond, have an opportunity to respond, I should say, in the bottom of the fourth inning with one out. Mason Wynn gets a base hit, then Brian Torres singles. So quickly, runners on at first and second, only one out. Blaze Jordan would ground out. That would move runners to second and third, and it brings up Nathan Church.
1: 1-1, bottom of the fourth inning. Here at Busch Stadium, the next delivery to Church is a swing and a miss. He struck him out.
0: Cardinals strand two as the game goes to the fifth inning. In the fifth with two outs, Pete Crow Armstrong, he doubles, then Seiya Suzuki walks. Runners on at first and second, an opportunity for the Cubs with Michael Busch at the plate.
2: 8 out of 11 for Busch against Pallante with two on the pitch. A swing. Oh, he jammed him, and a ground ball to second. Weatherholt throws out Busch, leaving two on. Well done.
0: Well done, indeed. It's still a 1-1 game going to the bottom of the fifth inning. And again, a bit of an opportunity for the Cardinals. J.J. Weatherholt leads the bottom of the fifth off with a base hit. He would steal second. After Jordan Walker strikes out looking, the day is done for Cubs starter Javier Assad as Ryan Rolston comes on to pitch. He walks Alec Burleson. So runners on at first and second for Ivan Herrera. He flies out to Ian Happ. That is the second out of the inning. And the final hope in the inning is Lars Nootbaar.
2: Nootbaar wearing the white batting gloves awaits a 2-2 pitch. A swing and a miss.
0: So they get set, sends the game to the sixth inning, still 1-1. Eventually, it would get to the seventh, and in the Cubs' seventh, they would get things started with the former Cardinal Carson Kelly at the plate.
1: Pallante's first pitch is grounded to short. Mason Wynn has it, long throw, and he got him! How did he do that? He just threw out Carson Kelly from shallow left field on a diving play. Popped up quickly, thought for sure that would be a base hit, John.
0: Awesome play by Mason Wynn for the first out of the inning. Dansby Swanson, though, would walk, and that would end the day for Andre Pallante. On comes George Soriano to pitch. Swanson steals second, so he is on in scoring position for Pete Crow Armstrong.
1: Big pitch coming up, 3-2 on Pete Crow Armstrong. Here it comes, a swing and a miss. He struck him out. A huge strikeout for George Soriano.
0: Felt huge for sure in the moment. Seiya Suzuki would then walk, so runners on at first and second, but that would change a moment later.
1: With the go-ahead run at second, the next pitch is way outside and back to the screen. And we're going to get an advancement to third by Swanson. And now the inning just got a little hairier.
0: Suzuki stayed at first, but Swanson does take third, and then Michael Busch does this.
1: Soriano, another big pitch. He's had several already, and he's got a 1-2 count. The pitch is hit in the left field for a base hit, and the Cubs take the lead. Busch sat on that off-speed pitch, took it the other way, driving in Swanson. And it's 2-1 Cubs here in the seventh.
0: Suzuki goes to second on the play. Alex Bregman would then walk. And on that, Suzuki would go to third. Busch would go to second. So the bases are loaded. And a guy who's got a hit or two in his career against the Cardinals, Ian Happ, is at the plate.
1: The 2-1 delivery is grounded to the right side. Weatherholt's got it. He throws him out. And Soriano does limit the damage.
0: So 2-1 as the game goes to the bottom of the seventh. Not 2-1 very long. New pitcher for the Cubs is Caleb Thielbar. And after Jose Fermin would fly out, J.J. Weatherholt is standing in with one out.
1: Count in his favor, 2-1. The pitch is hit high and deep to right field. He got it! Yes, he did! Weatherholt has tied the game. He hits a hanging curveball into the bleachers. And we're tied at two here in the seventh inning.
0: Weatherholt gets his 16th dinger of the year, leaves the bat at 105 miles per hour. It travels 406 feet, and we're back even. It is a 2-2 game going to the eighth inning. In the eighth, Ryan Stanek comes on to pitch. He would give up a leadoff single to Nico Horner. And then with two outs, it's Carson Kelly at the plate.
2: Burleson is holding against the runner. Stanek looks over the shoulder. Horner doesn't go, and the pitch is grounded to third. There's the throw to second out. On to first base. Out. A double play. 5-4-3.
0: Game gets to the bottom of the eighth inning. The Cardinals would get one runner on, nothing more, and it is still tied 2-2 in the ninth. Riley O'Brien on to pitch in the top of the ninth inning for the Cardinals, and the first batter he faces is Dansby Swanson.
2: The 2-2 pitch from Riley O'Brien with nobody out in the ninth. Check swing, strike three on the out.

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2: Towards the right field line, and it's fair. It's going down the line, and Bregman's headed to second base. The throw from Nupar is not in time, and the Cubs have taken the lead here in the 10th inning on the hit by Bregman the other way.
3: Ian Happ would then trade places with Bregman.
2: Stalen checks the runner at second, delivers home, and that ball is laced down the right field line. That's a hit. Scoring from second is Bregman, and it's going to go all the way to the corner on the double by Ian Happ. And the Cubs, again in the 10th inning, take a two-run lead, just like they did yesterday. It's 4-2 Chicago.
3: Nico Hoerner lines out for the second out of the inning. Then Pedro Ramirez comes up as a pinch hitter.
2: Stalem comes set. The pitch is grounded up the middle. It's got to be a tough play. Mason Winn has it. He throws to first, and he's got him at first just in time. And the run would have scored from second base had that out not been recorded.
3: So the Cardinals find themselves for a second straight day down by two runs going to the bottom of the 10th inning, as the automatic runner for the Cardinals in the bottom of the 10th is Jordan Walker. He is on at second. The first batter of the inning is Alec Burleson.
2: The 3-2 delivery to Alec Burleson is hit towards center field, looping liner, and it's caught by PCA on the run. Throws into second base, does not double up Walker. And that is a huge play by the center fielder, Pete Crow Armstrong.
3: Yeah, it was. You hate to say it, but there's not a lot of center fielders making that play. Crow Armstrong is one of them. And that is the first out of the inning with no advance from the runner at second. Cardinals go to their bench. Jimmy Crooks comes on as a pinch hitter for Pedro Páez. He is not going to face off against Jacob Webb. Instead, Aaron Savali comes on to pitch, and Crooks ends up flying out to center field. So there's two outs, and Lars Nootbaar representing the final hope for the Cardinals.
2: Payoff pitch coming up to Lars Nootbaar from Savali. Here it comes. It's a swing and a miss. He strikes out, and the game comes to an end. Nootbaar strikes out for the third time here this afternoon. And the Cubs win this time in extra innings by a score of 4-2.
3: With the win, the Cubs go to 62-47. With the loss, the Cardinals are back below 500 at 54-55. Winning totals for Chicago, 4 runs, 11 hits, no errors. They leave 10 for the Cardinals. 2 runs, 10 hits, 1 error. They leave 10 on the bases as well. Winning pitcher is Webb. He's 4-2. The loss to Gastelum, he drops to 2-2. Home run, Weatherholt, his 16th of the year. Game goes 3 hours and 2 minutes. 29,475 tickets sold at Busch Stadium today. Cardinals lose to the Cubs, 4-2 the final. We'll take a break. When we return, we'll hear from Cardinals manager Oliver Marmol. That's up next, as you are locked in to the Mercy Cardinals postgame show on the Cardinals Radio Network, powered by Graybar.
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7: 4-2, the Cardinals lose to the Cubs in 10-inning, second straight 10-inning game. But today, it's the Cardinals on the wrong side of it as Chicago takes 3 of 4. Cardinals today, they do collect 10 hits. They had two players with two hits each. J.J. Weatherholt was 2 for 5. He hit a home run. That was good to see him do that. Brian Torres had a nice day. He goes 2 for 4. He drives in a run. Andre Pallante was really, really good today. 2 runs on 7 hits and 6 1/3 innings. That doesn't even tell the whole story. One of the runs scored after he was done, an inherited runner that George Soriano allowed. And again, for the most part, the bullpen did its job. Soriano, Stanek, and O'Brien, they were more good than bad for sure today, but the Cardinals just don't do enough offensively. The number that just flashes as loudly as possible on the box score is what the Cardinals did with runners in scoring position. They go 1-for-12. Chicago, they do out-hit the Cardinals 11-10. They had 4 multi-hit performances. Nico Horner was 3-for-5. Crow, Armstrong, Bush, and Bregman all had 2 hits. When all said and done, Cubs get the win over the Cardinals by a 4-2 score. Cardinals manager Oliver Marmol met with the media a few moments ago. As he opened up, kind of talked about the state of this team. You look at somebody like Gastelum, who gives up runs today, gave up runs yesterday as well. A young guy that they're really excited about. Having a hard time right now at the big league level, 6.30 ERA. There's a lot of young guys on this team trying to find their way through, and that's kind of the talking point of what's going on with this team right now and for the season overall.
8: Yeah, you have young guys that are getting figured out and they have to flip the script on the league, and it's a back and forth. That's part of the stage of where we're at. I mean, when you start the season and you say we're in a rebuild, there's going to be a lot of opportunities for guys to show what they're capable of and show where deficiencies are and where growth needs to take place, and we're seeing some of that. So you continue to pour into them and try to take some strides forward.
9: The spot that J.J. finds in this game, left on left, obviously, yeah, the homer to tie it. Is that an example of that, a guy who hadn't been where he wants but finds that at bat?
8: Yeah, it was a really good at bat and a tough one too. So for him to come through there was big, yeah.
10: The things you're talking about, the growth, you can create opportunities for that growth with playing time, all this stuff, Simon. Some of them are forced upon you by situation. You had some of that tonight with the relievers. What do you hope to get kind of out of these guys who maybe have been thrust into different roles than maybe you'd originally planned just because of need?
8: It's opportunity again. You show what you're capable of and where you need to grow, and you continue to find opportunities to help them do that. You're trying to do everything possible to end that in 9. That's why you pinch run there and try to make sure Riley's the last pitcher used for a lot.

0: lot of reasons. Unfortunately, that wasn't the case. So it's an opportunity.
1: The game has found Luis now a few times since. What do you see in him, like how he rebounds from things?
0: Yeah,
1: how
0: mentally, he does a nice job of understanding what this is about and figuring out a way to clean some stuff up in order for that not to be the case. He's continuing to work on it. But this is a guy that, I mean, this is a great example of what we talked about prior to him getting here. He's does a really nice job in AAA. Everyone wants him here. There's a learning curve to being here and being a big leaguer. Getting here is one thing, but then there's adjustments that have to be made once you're here. And he's working really hard at being able to do that. I think he's going to settle in and be fine, but it's going to take time. But from a mindset standpoint and work ethic, like, those things are there. Now execution and cleaning up some stuff on his end, that's work in progress.
1: You see how Andre's having today?
2: Yeah, doing a nice job.
0: Continues to do so, man. I like what we're seeing out of Dre, just in a lot of ways. What's coming out of the hand is really good. His confidence and conviction behind his pitches and just overall preparation and level of execution has been high. So I'm proud of what he's put together so far.
1: You mentioned it, but running for Herrera is just the best chance to be able to score that run. Is that good?
0: Yeah, there's a couple things that go into that one. Obviously, if he's red hot, a little bit tougher to do, but you're thinking about that in a couple different ways. It is an upgrade in speed. If we get a ball down the line there, you want to give yourself the best opportunity. But also you have Swanson and PCA coming up the next inning, and it controls the running game with your closer on the mound. I want them to have to earn every base they get with Riley. And Petey does as good a job of that as anybody. So there's two parts to it. You're upgrading the speed and giving yourself a shot to end it in nine, but also protecting against the bottom of the ninth from a running game standpoint.
1: Any sense from Nudebar on that run that scores from second base on kind of his perspective on what happened there?
0: Yeah, he made a mistake. And this is one of the most prepared guys in that clubhouse. So he's in my office right now, and he's hating it because he feels like this is on him, but it's not, man. You're going to make mistakes from time to time, and this is a guy that, when it comes to preparation and being on point and attention to detail, he's a leader in that. So it was unfortunate, but no one's going to wear it or hold himself accountable more than Nude is. Yeah.
3: I'll ask you guys on the weekend, the road trip. What have you learned about how to navigate this time of year that's going to be coming up around the deadline? If guys hear their names out there, just kind of managing the clubhouse aspect of that, if uncertainty.
0: Yeah, I've talked about that quite a bit up to this point. More than happy to repeat it. You make sure you're available for guys to have conversations when they need it, if they want it. Our staff, Haim, myself, have done a really nice job of that. There's clarity to everything on the table right now, and that allows them to just go out there and play with some freedom, knowing that they know what we know. So I feel like that's been handled really, really well.
4: 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Cardinals lose to the Cubs in 10 innings, 4-2. We'll hear from today's starting pitcher Andre Pallante in just a moment. 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
6: Cardinals lose to the Cubs today in 10 innings, the final score. Cardinals lose by that 4-2 final score. Welcome back into the Mercy Cardinals postgame show. Scores from around baseball. Only one of the game involving a team from the NL Central. It actually involves two NL Central teams. Pirates and Rebs. Oh, Reds open up a series in Cincinnati tonight. Johan Ramirez is going to pitch for Pittsburgh. Rhett Lauder is going to make the start for the Reds. Other games tonight impacting the wild card race. The Nationals are in Atlanta to take on the Braves. The Marlins are in New York to play the Mets. And the Padres are at home as they take on the Giants. Across the Cardinals minor league system, AAA Memphis playing a doubleheader today against Jacksonville. Game one is in the bottom of the third. So far, so good for Memphis. They lead by a 7-0 score. Nolan Gorman and Joshua Baez have each hit home runs for Baez, his 32nd this year. Leo Bernal had a Little League home run in this game as well. The second game will have Jared Schuster on the mound. He is 4-3. Quinn Matthews was supposed to start one of the games today for Memphis. That's not happening. Instead, he's going to make his Major League debut on Saturday in Toronto, as that has been announced. So Quinn Matthews with the Cardinals Saturday in Toronto, not pitching for Memphis today. Double A Springfield home against Wichita tonight. Cooper Jerpy is on the mound. High A Peoria plays at Cedar Rapids tonight. Ty Van Dyke making the start in the Palm Beach Cardinals will be at Fort Myers. Cardinals lose this one today. Let's listen into Andre Pallante. He pitched well and spoke in the Cardinals clubhouse just a few moments ago.
7: I thought I commanded my fastball really well up and into lefties, and mixed both my pitches really well to righties. Felt like that was just able to keep them a little off balance.
8: It's a pretty dangerous lineup, right? What are the challenges of facing that lineup?
7: Yeah, I mean, they do a good job of not chasing and making you have to come with quality pitches in the zone. So they're definitely a tough lineup.
9: How much has familiarity against those guys kind of allowed you to tweak and morph your game plan in each start that you go in facing them?
7: Yeah, you get an idea, but you just never know, like, what adjustments they're going to make and what they're planning on doing at the plate, what their game plan is on that day. It makes it a little bit more tough when they've seen you a couple more times, but just feel like as long as you continue to evolve as a pitcher, they can never just expect you to pitch one way.
9: Can that be a useful measuring stick for you? A team that you have seen so often, especially in recent years, that has hit you a little when you have outings like this, is that a useful way to measure progress?
7: Yeah, I think so. I mean, when you have a weakness, per se, and you're able to kind of cover that up, and then you see improvements against tougher batters, for sure.
6: Andre Pallante speaking with the media in the Cardinals clubhouse. The Cardinals come up short. They lose today to the Cubs 4-2. Chicago takes 3

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0: Cardinals lose to the Cubs 4-2. This is the Mercy Cardinals postgame show on the Cardinals Radio Network. Starting to wrap things up, before we get out of here, did want you to be able to hear from Lars Nootbaar. He had the play today in the field in the fourth inning where a run scored, and it seemed like he did not know how many outs there were when he made the play in the outfield, and then coming around to score Alex Bregman. There was a throwing error on the play as well. Nootbaar did address the media and that situation in the clubhouse just a few moments ago.
10: Yeah, it's 100% take accountability on that one. Unacceptable. Obviously, being one of the veterans on this team, young team like that, it's just unacceptable from my standpoint. And just to compound it with, you know, lazy throw, just isn't right. And you know, I told the guys that I take full responsibility for this loss. Andre threw a hell of a game. I think we had 10 or 11 hits. You know, to not be able to come out with that one hurts for sure.
11: You all collectively, obviously, this is going to be a year where we've talked a lot about growth and opportunity and all that stuff. What do you take out of a stretch like this where, from a, you want the offense to click the way you need it to, and you're kind of working through what that process needs to look like?
10: Yeah, and, you know, as we talked about before, just, you know, there's going to be the lulls and throughout a 162 season. And offensively, you know, today, outside of, you know, myself, you know, I thought we took some good at-bats and, you know, we scraped some hits across. It's just, you know, obviously we want to do more with runners on scoring position and things like that. But I think for a young team like this, it's good experience. You know, the only way you're going to really learn and throughout the years that these guys play is just getting the experience and understanding that failure is going to happen. And, you know, when stuff like that happens, how do you get out of it and how do you succeed from that and learn from that? And then inevitably when it happens again, you can look back on these experiences and try to figure out, you know, what you did prior to help you get out of those ones.
0: That is Lars Nootbaar speaking to the media, taking full accountability for the mistake that he made in the fourth inning. You can tell he feels terrible. That's a big moment in this game as the Cardinals do end up losing in extra innings by a 4-2 score. Let's go ahead and take a look at our saves leaderboard. 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Right now leading the way in Major League Baseball, it is Cleveland's Cade Smith and Tampa Bay's Brian Baker. Baker has caught Smith. They each have 30 saves. San Diego's Mason Miller, third on that list with 28. And then Riley O'Brien is fourth with 26. 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We are Missouri Farm Bureau Insurance, and we've got Missouri covered. Again, the news coming out of postgame today from Oliver Marmol was the pitching rotation for the next 2 days. Of note, Saturday, which had originally been Matthew Liberatore, he is not going to start on Saturday. Instead, it's going to be Quinn Matthews, who is being called up from AAA Memphis to make the start. We do not know yet if they're going back to a six-man rotation and everybody gets pushed back, whether they might be skipping the start for Liberatore to the bullpen. Don't know any of the details, but we do know on Saturday in Toronto, Quinn Matthews is going to be making his Major League debut. But tomorrow, they'll open up that series against the Blue Jays, and it's going to be Kyle Leahy on the mound, the right-hander 7-4 with a 3.55 ERA. Dylan Cease is going to go for Toronto. The right-hander is 7-6 with a 2.46 ERA. 6:07 first pitch tomorrow. That means our coverage is going to begin at 5:10, and we look forward to being able to talk to you tomorrow for more Cardinals baseball. For the voice of the Cardinals, John Rooney, along with Ricky Horton and Mike Claiborne, who had the call of the game, are on-site. Producer engineer is Jim Jackson. Our studio producer engineer is John Camp. Tom Ackerman had the pregame show. Emmett Kincannon, our booth assistant, and also our clubhouse reporter, Ben Boyd, is the manager of the St. Louis Cardinals Radio Network. For all those folks, I'm Matt Pauly, thanking you for being tuned in today. Cardinals come up short. They lose to the Cubs in 10 innings, 4-2. We'll talk to you for more Cardinals baseball tomorrow on the Cardinals Radio Network, powered by Graybar.
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0: That was a tough one today for the Cardinals as they end up losing to the Chicago Cubs in 10 innings, final score 4-2. Welcome into the Circus Sports Extra Inning Show here on KMOX. My name is Matt Pauly. Here's just a quick rundown of what we are going to be doing here, really over the next 2 hours and 45 minutes or so. This is going to be a very, very quick edition of the Circus Sports Extra Inning Show. And then when we wrap this thing up, Kevin Wheeler is going to come alongside, and we are going to have Redbird Rush Hour. It'll really be Redbird Rush half hour for the rest of the 5 o'clock hour. And then we'll get underway with Sports Open Line, and that will get going at 6 o'clock. But we got a few things to get to before we can get to all of that. As

0: So we do want to go through some of the things that happened today between the Cardinals and the Cubs. Let's start with our cut of the game. Our cut of the game, it is sponsored by the Diamond Shop, thediamondshop.net. It certainly was good. The Cardinals were down in this game. J.J. Weatherholt, he's going through a little bit of a slump lately. His numbers at Busch Stadium this year have not been great, but he was able to come through in a big way in the seventh inning.
1: Count in his favor, 2-1. The pitch is hit high and deep to right field. He got it! Yes, he did! Weatherholt has tied the game! He hits a hanging curveball into the bleachers, and we're tied at 2 here in the seventh inning.
0: You felt good about that after the Cardinals had the great comeback win yesterday. Thought that might be the start of a comeback in this one. But it just wasn't meant to be. The 10th inning did not go especially well for Luis Gastelum and the Cardinals, as we will get to our insurance run of the game sponsored by Ramsey Insurance in Bowen, Illinois, proudly representing Auto Owners Insurance. As the Cubs, they come in the 10th inning and they would take the lead when Alex Bregman would double. So that would give them a one-run lead. However, they would add on to that lead with Ian Happ at the plate.
1: Stalen checks the runner at second, delivers home, and that ball is laced down the right field line. That's a hit. Scoring from second is Bregman, and it's going to go all the way to the corner on the double by Ian Happ. And the Cubs, again in the 10th inning, take a two-run lead, just like they did yesterday. It's 4-2, Chicago.
0: So unfortunately today, that's our insurance run of the game. We always like when the insurance comes from the other side of things. Insurance run of the game, sponsored by Ramsey Insurance in Bowen, Illinois, proudly representing Auto Owners Insurance. Some of the other numbers coming out of this game today, as we get to Who's on a Roll. Who's on a Roll is sponsored by Circus Sports. Sports betting the way it should be. How about Mason Wynn smacking his Major League High 7th career hit over Javier Assad? He is 7-for-9. That's a .778 average with a home run and 2 walks in his career against Assad. That was certainly good. And also, congratulations to Ryan Stanek, as he was able to eclipse 500 career innings pitched. He did that when he retired Michael Conforto for the first out in the 8th inning. And some of the other numbers from this one today, by the numbers, sponsored by Bank of Springfield. Bank boldly, bank with BOS, member FDIC. Andre Pallante, he was very good in this game. Struck out the first two batters he faced in a start for the second time in his career, and third Cardinals pitcher to do so this season. Michael McGreevy and Dustin May had also do that. He induced his 12th ground ball double play of the year that ties Michael McGreevy for the lead. J.J. Weatherholt hit his first home run at Busch Stadium since May 19th against Pittsburgh. That was a walk-off win, if I remember correctly, for the Cardinals to snap a string of 6 straight home runs in road contest. He becomes the first Cardinal to tie the game with a home run in the 7th inning or later against Chicago since Harrison Bader did it in September of 2021, and the first at home since, how about this one, Matt Adams did it in May of 2016. He is the first Cardinals rookie to hit a game-tying home run in the 7th inning or later against the Cubs since Greg Garcia did it in 2015, and he has reached base safely in his first 10 career games against the Cubs, the 7th Cardinal in history to do so. The Cardinals dropped to 8-5 in extra innings. They've lost their last 4 home series finales. They hadn't lost a home series against the Cubs since they had dropped 3 games in a 4-game set back in July of 2023. And they play extra innings against the Cubs for the first time since 2022 at Wrigley Field. That is going to do it for the Circus Sports Extra Innings Show. But don't you go anywhere. Kevin Wheeler is going to pop in, and Kevin and myself will take you the rest of the hour for Redbird Rush Hour. That is up next. This has been the Circus Sports Extra Inning Show here on KMOX.
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17: Well, there's definitely some ballgame traffic out there right now. This traffic report's a service of SNL Coins. If you're on eastbound Highway 64, you're backed up bumper-to-bumper east of Jefferson all the way over onto 5570, most of the way past 111. And if you're going to stick with 64 past the 70 split, eastbound 64 has the usual jam from 157 most of the way up the hill to 159. 44 downtown backed up both ways between the bridges. Westbound's worse than eastbound there. Westbound 64 from basically Grand out through Tam is bumper-to-bumper. It's slow to McCausland. A little slow Spady Ballast. Then we have a jam up about Timberlake. There's a crash just west of Clarkson they're working to clear. And then it's a solid jam again, Lake St. Louis Boulevard out to 70. Westbound 364, Mid Rivers out through Gudermouth. We have a crash in that area, so that's bumper to bumper solid. Westbound 70, slow at the city limits. 94 through Zumbel, past Cape Springs. TR Hughes through K, A to Z out west. North 270, the right lane slow at Dorset. South 270, from 64 down to Doherty Ferry and 44 midway down to Gravel.

0: Always slow southbound 141, Helfrich down to 44 and approaching 13th Street to Romaine Creek Jam. And southbound 55 has slow traffic south of M Midway to Z. There's a jam south of 67 due to a crash closer to 61, and also southbound 61, a crash at 110 causing a backup. I'm Roger Brand in the Michaels Flooring Outlet.com Traffic Center.
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3: All right, guys, welcome into Redbird Rush Hour. Matt Pauly, Kevin Wheeler with you here until 6 o'clock tonight. And then, of course, Sports Open Line is following that. Obviously, a lot to do in a very short amount of time for the two of us, Matt, although you'll have some time on Sports Open Line to delve deeper into some of these things. Let's talk about today and the series, and then we'll transition into Quinn Matthews making his arrival this weekend and maybe a little trade deadline stuff if we have some time with that. Boy, today just not pretty. No. There were some nice things. I mean, Mason Wynn made made a classic play deep in the hole at short. A couple of good at-bats here and there, but once again, the problem is you don't score enough runs, and in all honesty, you win this game 2-1 if Lars Nootbaar doesn't forget how many outs there are.
4: Yeah, I would push back on you a little bit. They had 10 hits today. You should win games where you have 10 hits, and they then just don't come. They go 1-for-12 with runners in scoring position. So
3: yeah, part of the problem is 9 singles, though.
4: Okay, but I'm not going to begrudge a 10-hit day. You should be winning ball games when you get 10 hits. And when you get 10 hits, you shouldn't be going 1-for-12 with runners in scoring position. You're right about the Lars Nootbaar thing. I'm not pushing back on that at all. And he acknowledged it. That is a play that you simply cannot make. That cannot happen. That's especially for your veteran guy on the team. But as much as that one moment is the reason that the Cardinals don't win this game, a number of those other 11 at-bats where they don't come through with runners in scoring position, if you can just get a hit in one of those spots, you win the game as well. So there's a lot of spots to go up and down this game and find areas where you could have won.
3: Well, when I'm criticizing the offense, I mean, I don't care if you get 10 hits if you only get 2 runs. You know, I mean, part of hitting is hitting with runners in scoring position and doing some damage when you're facing a guy, right? Javier Assad's a guy. He's nothing special. Ryan Rollison, Caleb Thielbauer, there were no dudes out there for the Cubs today.
4: No, there were
3: Everybody's just a guy, you know. And again, don't get me wrong, relievers can be tough. They're out there for matchups. It's just a continuing theme that for one reason or another, lack of power, lack of hits with runners in scoring position. And yeah, that I think you're right, Matt. That's the disturbing stat. When you've got that many at-bats with runners in scoring position and you only get one hit in that scenario, that's pretty bad.
4: And just repeating what you said, you go 1-for-12, and every single guy that you look at today is somebody that you feel like you should have some level of success against.
3: Yeah. I mean, maybe lefty-lefty against Thielbauer is tough. You know, again, same thing for Rollison. Like, those guys aren't terrible. Don't get me wrong. But, I mean, like, righties should handle those guys.
4: You got to run against Thielbauer.
3: Yeah.
4: Yeah. Got the home run.
3: Yeah, right. And a lefty-lefty home run. Good job by J.J. Weatherholt there. And then you had a couple other things play into this, too, right? I mean, you know, you got caught where your catcher couldn't throw anybody out, and then you get late in the game, and I don't know if this is a big second guess. It's just more of a thing that I've talked about for years, is I'm never a fan of pinch running for your best hitters in a tie game or a one-run game or a two-run game, because then if it continues, you don't have them. And you've got Jimmy Crooks at the plate, who you clearly don't trust, in one of the biggest spots in the game instead of Ivan Herrera. Again, if Velasquez ends up scoring from second base, because he is faster than Ivan Herrera, there's no question about that. If he ends up scoring and they end up getting a hit there, well, then we're not even having that conversation.
4: Yeah, I understand what you're saying, and it does come back to have a bad look when Jimmy Crooks is batting in a key spot in Ivan Herrera's spot. But at the same time, Kevin, I have a hard time being critical of a manager like going for it in the ninth to try
3: I don't like playing for one run as the home team in that scenario. I mean, the one run wins the game.
4: Yeah, like, so because
3: it's not a major thing. It's just one of those deals there. Like, you know, I used to get on Matheny about this too. Is like when you're taking your best players out of the lineup for a pinch runner or a defensive placement in a one-run game, you're just leaving yourself open to being naked later on if you don't get it done.
4: You are. It looks bad if it doesn't work. But I, again, I appreciate man.

0: managers who aggressively go for things in moments. So I try to pump the brakes on my criticism in those moments because I like aggressive managers trying to win games.
1: Yeah, and in that scenario, I could argue that's the one spot where a bunt's a good idea. So leave Herrera in there, bunt him over, and all you need is a single or a sack fly, and you win the game. But again, the bigger problem is you just didn't hit it all.
0: Yeah.
1: And then the problem after that, and this actually ties into a question we can get into here. Fly Navy 73 brings up Luis Gastelum and says he says in my opinion, Ollie's thrust Gastelum into higher leverage situations much more quickly than his usual slow progression shown to most rookie relievers, low to higher as they progress and prove themselves. Generally speaking, I agree with that.
0: Yeah,
1: in fact, we've texted about it. And I think it's done for a purpose, but I still don't understand the difference between him. Like, what makes him different than the other guys that have come along, like Matt Svensson or Riley O'Brien, who both had to work their way into bigger spots last season? Obviously, Svensson worked his way out
0: Ryan
1: of it this
0: Franklin
1: year.
0: The year before. Not Ryan Franklin. Fernandez the year before.
1: Ryan Fernandez.
0: Yeah.
1: Hey, look, George Soriano had to do it this year.
0: Yeah.
1: So, like, I think that's a great question overall, like, big picture. Today, I don't think he had anybody else.
0: No,
1: because Brule's been working damn near every game. Your other three best guys that you can rely on already had pitched. So I mean, you can't go to Svensson there. You know, there's just I don't think that's a fair criticism. But in general, I agree with the observation, and I think it's interesting.
0: But it goes back to what we said just a minute ago. There was a reason that Ollie was so aggressive trying to win the game in the ninth.
1: Yeah, fair point.
0: Yeah.
1: Fair point. It's more about, to me, it was more about the how to be aggressive than being aggressive. But yeah, and look, if, like I said, if somebody gets a hit, I'm not even bringing it up.
0: Right.
1: So, you know, it's one of those things. I would say a minor criticism, but just a overall, for some reason, this team has just forgotten how to hit, and maybe it's just because you don't have enough good hitters. I think that's a pretty good point. We'll break that down. We'll talk about the trade deadline. We're going to talk about and celebrate the pending arrival of Quinn Matthews. Really looking forward to that coming up this weekend. Stick around. Matt Pauly, Kevin Wheeler with you with more Redbird Rush Hour after the news.
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9: 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It's a cloudy sky downtown at the Arch, right now 85 degrees. St. Louis homicide detectives are investigating a double shooting in South City this afternoon. District 2 officers responding to the 3700 block of Juniata Street near Grand at about 3:50 p.m. Police say one adult was killed. A second man was rushed to the hospital in critical condition. No suspect information or motive has been released yet. A familiar and somewhat controversial face is returning to St. Louis to head up the city's health department. KMOX health editor Fred Bonomer.
10: Dr. Faisal Khan served as St. Louis County's health director from 2021 to 2022 in the midst of the COVID pandemic and got into it with angry residents during a county council meeting regarding health orders and masking policies. Dr. Khan later moved on to head up the Seattle King County Health Department in the state of Washington. In a news release announcing Dr. Khan's return to head up the city's health department, Mayor Kara Spencer called Dr. Khan a leader with deep regional knowledge and national executive experience that will be key in addressing longstanding public health challenges in St. Louis. Fred Bottomer, KMOX News.
9: Rural versus urban, how do voters across Missouri feel about the ballot question to eliminate the income tax by raising sales taxes? SLU and YouGov ran a statewide poll to gauge their interest. Political science professor Chris Duncan says there is not any pattern across the board.
11: There are some differences between the urban and the rural folks over these things, but
2: for the most part, right, it's pretty mixed still.
9: Duncan says their poll found voters were mostly against specific sales tax increases, though a majority of people responding said new revenue should come from higher sales taxes. A whole neighborhood in Canton, Ohio.

0: Ohio was rocked by a home explosion early this morning. At least two people hurt. Several properties sustained damage. ABC's Morgan Norwood says authorities believe it was a natural gas explosion.
1: The blast sending tremors throughout the neighborhood.
2: It blew everything off my walls. My cabinets are open. My TVs are blown off the walls.
1: Authorities say the force of it moving two other nearby homes off their foundations, launching debris and even downing power lines.
3: There's even debris in the trees, glass and debris in the road. It's an unsafe structure, so we caution the public to stay away from the area.
4: Investigators are looking into what triggered that gas explosion.
0: The UFL is pulling out of Birmingham and Houston as part of a major league shakeup. League officials are moving both franchises. They blame Birmingham's massive 47,000-seat stadium for swallowing up crowds and killing the game day atmosphere. Co-owner Mike Rapole says the league plans to add two replacement markets for 2027 and expand to 10 teams by 2028. Oklahoma City is locked in already. Meantime, St. Louis remains the league's flagship market and primary attendance driver. Looking for something to do on your next flight? If you're on Delta Airlines, you'll be able to make sports prediction picks.
5: Don't call it gambling because that's illegal on airplanes, but Delta is teaming up with DraftKings to let passengers make picks, and while you can't win cash, you can win Delta gift cards. Delta says there's no betting, buy-in, miles, or financial risk involved. Delta is calling it Sky Picks on domestic routes. Those who are 21 and older can sign into a DraftKings account and make their sports picks. It won't be on the screens on board. It'll be on individual phones and computers. And for now, it's only Major League Baseball. Later in the year, it will be the NFL as well. Last year, when Delta announced the plan to work with DraftKings on this, at least one lawmaker urged Delta and DraftKings to pause implementing it. Alex Stone, ABC News.
0: From the Saliga Heating and Cooling Weather Desk, for tonight, partly cloudy, low 69 degrees. For tomorrow, a mix of clouds and sun. We'll have some scattered showers and thunderstorms, especially in the afternoon. And Dave Murray says some of those could be strong, so stay tuned. High temperature tomorrow, 85. Scattered showers tomorrow night, low 70. Right now, downtown at the Arch, it's a cloudy sky, 85 degrees. I'm Michael Calhoun, KMOX News.
6: 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Jason Frazier is the president and CEO of Mind's Eye, an organization that helps the visually impaired. 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
7: A couple things that are different when you think about baseball and BEEP baseball. 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He is trying to actually make contact. The pitcher is sighted, and he's pitching to six blind or low vision players. 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So the goal of the pitcher is to help that player make contact. So they're saying set, ready, pitch. The ball beeps is why it's called beep ball, but the batter's listening more for the pitcher's cadence and the timing. The beep comes in handy when it's going to the fielding portion for the six blind visually impaired fielders out there trying to track that ball that's put into play by that batter. They're trying to track it before that batter makes it to a buzzing base and he puts it in play.
6: The Beep Baseball World Series is coming up next week, and the Archers have high expectations.
7: Yeah, the Gateway Archers are rocking and rolling this year. They just came off another pretty good tournament in Champaign, just won the Tulsa Regional. Right now this year, they are 16-2 heading into the World Series. Will probably be ranked in the top three.
6: Mind's Eye also offers other adaptive athletics like blind soccer and goalball. Through their audio description, they also help individuals fully experience going to events like Cardinals games.
7: Cardinals are one of, I think they're the only baseball team in MLB that has audio description at its games, at select games. So what we do for that is just imagine, of course, you're talking about the play-by-play, someone's in the home run, but a lot of times there's a delay if you're listening to it on the radio side, or, you know, they're talking about commercials going on in the middle portion. So what we do is we describe the whole experience. So if Fred Bird is out there and there's a Cubs fan sitting there and Fred Bird decides to pie that Cubs fan in the face, we describe that. If the wave is going on, we describe that.
6: You can learn more about Mind's Eye at their website, mindseyeradio.org. 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
16: That's why we need Amendment 5. 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
17: Forces them to cut taxes and control spending, whether they like it or not.
16: Amendment 5 closes the loopholes, eliminates income taxes, cuts property taxes, and gives $3,000 a year to average working families.
17: We decide, not the politicians.
16: Amendment 5 is the biggest tax cut in Missouri history.
17: I'm voting yes on Amendment 5. Paid for by Missouri Promise PAC, Mark Ellinger, Treasurer.
18: The radical left let crime and drugs pour into our nation, and they let biological men into girls' sports. 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
23: Well, still busy out on the highways. This traffic reports the service of Steve Butts and the entire Crawford Butts family. If you're going home on westbound Highway 70, a little slow out of the city limits, Jennings Station area, 94 out through to about Cave Springs, T.R. Hughes through K. Then you're jammed at Lake St. Louis Boulevard. We have a crash with lane blockage right at Highway A currently. Westbound 64, approaching Kings Highway out to Clayton Skinkers, jammed at slow Lindbergh to 270, backed up 141 through Clarkson. They were trying to clear crash just west of there. And then it's congested again, just west of Lake St. Louis Boulevard, out to 70. Southbound 270, Clayton Road to about Doherty Ferry. A couple of slow spots. That doesn't look that bad. If you're on southbound 141, still have a jam south of Gravois Bluffs down to 13th Street, headed into Illinois. Eastbound 64 from the Poplar onto 5570 through 111 is heavy, and 64 itself is backed up. 157 to 159, eastbound 70 east of the Mutual of Veterans. Over to 64 is slow, and 44 still has heavy traffic both ways between the bridges. As America celebrates its 250th anniversary, Steve Butts and everyone at Crawford Butts Insurance wish everyone a safe and joyful summer. 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
2: See, look, it's not that he's... I'm not saying he's going to come in or we're going to expect him to come in and save the season or keep you on track or take up what Dustin May did. And I mean, he could. He's got great stuff and he gets a lot of swing and miss. But the thing to keep an eye on is his command.
3: Yeah.
2: He's had major command problems the last couple of years. But the last, what would you say, Matt? Maybe 12 or 15 starts, it's gotten a lot better. But especially the last 10 or 12, it's gotten a lot better. And at least in the minor leagues, he doesn't give up any hits.
3: No.
2: He only allowed 53 hits in 92 innings at AAA this year. Now, the bad side was were those walks. I mean, 52 walks is a lot. But in the end, it's still a 1.14 whip, which is high end. Like, that's really good. And he strikes people out. What'll be fascinating to see is, does the strikeout thing stay at that same level against more experienced hitters that don't chase? Because he gets a lot of chase because he's got really nasty off-speed stuff, and he's got a good fastball. It's not elite, but it's a good fastball. Does that continue, and can he be in the zone enough to get major league hitters to respect every pitch that he's going to throw up there? It's just going to be an interesting thing, but he certainly has the ability to come up here and do a good job.
3: Yeah, look, there are numbers that he put up at AAA that he's not going to be able to put up in the big leagues. There's going to be pitches that he was getting swing and miss on at AAA that just he's not going to get. So that's part of the process. And this is one of the areas where Ali talks so often, and this goes back to Gastelum, because they really feel like at the big league level is the place for him to kind of experience some of these things. There's a limit on that, but there is value in a guy who's had success at AAA to getting here and seeing what it looks like. Now, sometimes the next value is going back to AAA and kind of fixing some of the things that you learned at the big league level. I'm not saying that's going to happen with Quinn Matthews.
2: We hope not, but it could.
3: But there is value, even if it doesn't look good at the beginning. Every single time you move up a level, it was great for Gerangelo Sancha to get to AAA and immediately run into some adversity, because AAAA hitters are more advanced than AA hitters, and you're facing off against a bunch of dudes who've got big league time. So it's just part of development.
2: Yep. Yep. And Matthews went through that same thing.
3: Yeah.
2: His first couple of cracks in last year and then early this year at AAA weren't good. And then he figured it out. He made the adjustments. He got better. He started throwing more strikes, you know, all that. So it'll be fun to see what he looks like starting this week. And ideally, doesn't mean it's going to happen, but ideally he's here the rest of the year. You get him 2 months worth of starts and you have an idea of whether or not you can count on him in your rotation next year. You may not know for sure, but at least you get yourself a better idea. Kind of like what McGreevy showed last year. McGreevy showed you last year that you could count on him in your rotation this year. And ideally, you'll get something like that from him. All right, we got some messages coming in, Matt, I think are really interesting. And I thought Nick hit on a point that actually Ollie made on Gas House Gang this week. Slightly different wording than what we're going to use, but he kind of made this point. So Nick on the stream said, "I don't understand how people don't understand that this team just doesn't have enough talent. Marmol's doing what he can with what he has. They aren't rich with talent on the major league teams." Pretty simple. I agree. I think it's pretty clear. You look at their lineup once you get past the top four, even if you say top five, because, you know, Newt hasn't been good lately, but Newt's still a proven bat. He may not be an elite bat, but he's still something you kind of know what you're getting typically. But you got four spots in the order that don't do very much. And lately it's been five. And actually, lately, it's been more like seven because JJ and Jordan Walker both struggled here for the last 3 or 4 weeks, too.
3: And when you basically have four guys who have driven the bus offensively, if one of those guys goes down, you really lose the opportunity to score runs.
2: Yeah.
3: And then if two of the guys go down, you almost have no shot to be a consistent run-scoring team.
2: Yeah.
3: And I mean, I like the fact that those guys have been grouped together at the top of the order, but it just seems like you get through those guys and then all of a sudden it's days like today where it's 1-for-12 with runners in scoring position. And that's, I had an impassioned conversation last night on the postgame show because people were really, really upset about the idea of the Cardinals trading Dustin May and not doing everything they can to make it to the playoffs this year. And I always get the people, I'll say the Cardinals are

0: not going to win the World Series in 2026. And somebody will say, well, you don't know that. What if, what, you don't
1: you
0: know
1: ain't doing it with this lineup,
0: yeah,
1: man.
0: Yeah, I do know that. I
1: you
0: do know
1: that. You know what
0: today
1: proved, Matt? You know what today proved? You can't single your way to wins.
0: You can't. So,
1: 9 singles and 1 solo home run is not going to win you a game in Major League Baseball.
0: It is not, and that's who this team is. So go do what you need to do to get yourself closer to winning a World Series. And it may not be till 2028 or 2029 that you really, probably 2028 is when you're going to look at this roster and say, this is a highly competitive roster. I don't even think it's going to be that way next year.
1: A deeper one with more talent.
0: Yeah. So try to get there as quickly as you can, and then try to do the things to make sure that once you're there, you're able to stay there.
1: Totally agree. All right, we got one more segment to go. Sports Open Line coming up after the news. We'll finish up Redbird Rush Hour next on KMOX.
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5: 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I'm Bill Eigel, and if you don't want data centers in our county, then I'm asking for your vote on August 4th.
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10: Well, if you're driving home on westbound Highway 70, you've still got some heavy traffic right around 94 through Zemble toward Cave Springs. There's an incident eastbound that's jammed at Cave Springs. Westbound's a little slow at K, and then it backs up from Bryan Road. We have this crashed right at Highway A with lane blockage, so it's getting a little worse at the west end there. Westbound 64 Kings Highway out to Clayton Skinker's heavy. West of Lindbergh to 270. They cleared that crash west of Clarkson. There's just slow stuff through the Chesterfield Parkways there, and then just kind of slow at Prospect, so a lot better there. South 270 is clear. Southbound 55, just a little busy right around McNutt headed into Illinois. Eastbound 5570 from 64 through 111, a couple of slow pockets. 44 still busy between the bridges, and eastbound 64 still a jam from 157 most of the way to 159. Next update at 559 from the MichaelsFlooringOutlet.com Traffic Center.
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1: All right, Redbird Rush Hour here. Just a few more minutes. Matt Pauly has Sports Open Line. Let me guess, Matt, more baseball coming up on Sports Open Line.
0: Yeah, fair amount of baseball. 7 o'clock hour, we're actually going to go. It's going to be all baseball in the 6 o'clock hour.
1: Okay.
0: Bernie's going to be on with us. And
1: awesome.
0: Then we've got a couple other things to get to in the 7 o'clock hour, a little non-baseball-y.
1: So what do you expect? I know we'll talk. The three of us will have some time tomorrow, right?
0: No.
1: Or do we not have time tomorrow?
0: No, we do not.
1: It's an early game, right?
0: Yeah, I don't think we have any Redbird Rush Hour tomorrow.
1: So let's just take these last 2.5 minutes and not necessarily predict who's going or where, but pick a number. Over, under 2.5 players are traded away from the Cardinals.
0: That's a perfect.
1: Over, under 2.5.
0: I'll go over. I'll say, because I think there's a higher percentage chance that it's 3 than 2. I think it's likely one of those two numbers, and so do you, because that's why you chose 2.5. So yes. I'll take the over with the idea that I feel like it's likely 3, knowing it very well could be 2.
1: Yeah, I agree. I think it's going to be, I think 3 is the number. I'm not going to say that they wouldn't go bigger. I don't expect, this is not going to be a fire sale.
0: Right.
1: This isn't going to be blow out half the roster. If somebody that's, who's on a deal that's not expiring gets traded. We've brought up Pallante. There have been reports that people are asking about Herrera, because of course they are, because everybody in baseball needs right-handed bats. So of course they're going to ask about those guys. It doesn't mean the team has any interest in trading them. I don't think they're necessarily going to go down the path of trading the guys with control unless they are just blown away, unless somebody makes the Godfather offer. But I do think they have great incentive to move Ryan Stanek. You have great incentive, obviously, to move Dustin May. And I think May gets you a pretty good package, or at least a pretty good player. I would say package, probably one pretty good player.
0: Yeah, I would tend to agree with that. Yeah, I do. They're going to have to clear out some space for some of this starting pitching that's on the way at some point in time.
1: Yeah.
0: So if they got a good offer on Pallante, I would not be opposed to them making that move right now, because Pallante being a pitch, and this is not me like taking a shot at him. He's having a really, really good year.
1: Having a heck of a year.
0: Yeah. Love what he's been doing. I've really enjoyed watching him pitch, which is not something that I thought I would be saying about Pallante this year.
1: Lineup.
0: Yeah, he did. He absolutely did. But he is still that pitch to contact guy that if you have just an unlucky day, it's going to go poorly for you. So that would be the profile of controllable pitcher that I'd be more willing to see them walk away from, if that makes sense.
1: Agreed. And given, you know, he's getting to that time where he's starting to make more money in arbitration, he's getting closer to free agency. So that, and again, if somebody comes at them with a strong offer, I wouldn't be surprised if they did it. They've got guys right now that can step into those spots. And then I'd say that I think there's a chance you could get to 4 or 5 moved, because it kind of depends. Like, do somebody want Pajes, and are you willing to move him? You know, that kind of thing too. So we'll see, man. I mean, this is our last show before Monday, so by the next time we do a show on Redbird Rush Hour, there's going to be stuff to talk about on the trade front, and we're looking forward to that. And I know you've got a whole bunch of baseball covered, including Bernie, coming up in the top of the hour. So have a fun show.
0: All right.
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13: Global smartphone demand was down in the second quarter, with industry researcher Omdia reporting a 4% sales decline, with a shortage of memory chips weighing on the supply chain, as well as higher component costs for manufacturers. Despite the overall trend, Apple and Samsung each saw stronger sales, with Samsung taking 22% of the market and Apple 20%, a record high for the iPhone maker. I'm Jason Brooks.
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10: Well, emergency crews are on the scene working this crash on southbound 141 before you get to 13th Street. Traffic's jamming just south of Gravois Bluffs on southbound 141 right now. The other crash we have, there's one eastbound 70 just past Cave Springs. It's jammed eastbound back close to 370. Westbound's just a little slow around Zumbel. Not as bad at that Cave Springs area, actually, westbound. And then westbound 70, you've got that crash at Highway A with lane blockage. It's a solid jam now at Bryan Road on westbound 70 after that one. Still troubles both ways on 70. Westbound 64, the Science Center headed out through McCausland's heavy, Spady to Ballast a little slow, both through the delays through the Chesterfield Parkways and then approaching Prospect. The ramp looks like we have an incident from 64 onto North 270. That's backed up. And eastbound 64 on the Illinois side is still bumper to bumper from 157 most of the way up the hill to 159. I'm Roger Brand in the Michaels Flooring Outlet.com Traffic Center.
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20: ABC News, I'm Wayne Cabot. A new alert about cyber attacks at more than 30 water plants. Minnesota and federal authorities are investigating possible Iranian hackers, although the CIA is not commenting except to say it's aware of these attacks this week, Sunday and Monday. Cyber experts are currently observing a significant increase in cyber threat actors targeting programmable logic controllers in the water and wastewater systems. No action today on President Trump's nomination of Todd Blanche to be U.S. Attorney General. Senator Kirsten Gillibrand thinks she knows why two Republican colleagues are blocking the nomination.
21: Todd Blanche isn't qualified to be the Attorney General, and even Republicans have great pause with putting him forward. And so I hope that President Trump removes him as a nomination for that position.
20: After the worst day on Wall Street in a year, the Dow shot up today, up 614 at the close, buoyed by Microsoft's best earnings in 18 years. This is ABC News. The Defense Department's casualty database shows 11 more U.S. troops wounded in the war with Iran since Tuesday, bringing the total number of wounded to 653. 18 have been killed in action. New claims today by Ukraine President Zelensky that the Russians used a North Korean missile for the first time in their latest strikes. And
22: a Russian missile crashed inside Poland today, violating NATO airspace, raising the risk of escalation and testing the alliance's collective defense posture. The Kremlin, it has not yet commented on the incident, but Polish Prime Minister Donald Tusk, he says there's no reason to believe Poland was actually a target.
20: Britt Clennett at the ABC Foreign Desk in London. From Australia, Better Late Than Never, a book was returned last week to the Kiama Public Library 150 years late. Antiquities of Athens, published in 1858, was returned by a man who found it while doing home renovations. I'm Wayne Cabot, ABC News.
23: And at 6:02, it's a cloudy sky downtown at the Arch right now, 84 degrees. One man is dead. Another is fighting for his life after an afternoon shooting in South St. Louis. Police called to the 3700 block of Juniata Street just west of Grand about 4 p.m. Officers found two men shot at the scene. One victim died from his injuries while the second remains in critical condition. District 2 Commander Captain Anthony Aubuchon with Fox 2.
24: It's actually pretty contained. It's happened all in right at the doorway of the house or just inside the front door. So everything's contained there. We have all the weapons involved. So it's just a matter of interviewing people and determining what happened.
23: Homicide detectives have taken over the investigation. St. Louis City now has a new health department director. And as KMOX health editor Fred Bottomer tells us, it is a former director of the St. Louis County Health Department.
25: Dr. Faisal Khan served as St. Louis County's health director in the midst of the COVID pandemic from 2021 to 2022. He may best be remembered for an angry outburst after a county council meeting, brought on by what he called racist harassment and shoulder bumping by vocal anti-masking residents when he left the council chambers. Dr. Khan later moved on to head up the Seattle King County Health Department in the state of Washington. in a news release announcing his return, only this time to head up St. Louis City's Health Department, Dr. Khan says he has spent his career studying and addressing the root causes of health outcomes and looks forward to making a real difference in the

0: the health and quality of life for St. Louis City residents. Mayor Spencer called Dr. Khan a leader with deep regional knowledge and national executive experience that will be key, she says, to addressing longstanding public health challenges in St. Louis. Fred Bottomer, KMOX News.
1: As KMOX reported last week, a federal mediator has been called in to help resolve the contract dispute between Roxana, Illinois teachers and the district. Today, teachers holding an informational picket in front of the administration building on the same day that parents are registering their children for school.
2: We've been at the table since January. We started, we went over ground rules in January, and then really starting in March is when we really started coming to the table on a regular basis.
3: When does your contract expire with the district?
2: Our contract has already expired.
1: That's Roxana Education Association President Kim Jones with KMOX's Megan Lynch. In a statement sent to KMOX News, the Roxana School District says it respects the right of employees to express their views and advocate for their interests throughout the collective bargaining process. Amendment 5 would rescind the income tax by offsetting it with higher sales taxes. How popular are the potential new sales taxes?
4: A poll by YouGov and SLU asked about Amendment 5 and traditionally sales tax exempt services that could find themselves the target of new increases. Chris Duncan, a political science professor at St. Louis University, says while a majority of those polled believe Missouri should rely on the sales tax to raise more revenue, where those sales taxes come from was unpopular.
5: Accounting services, services in automobile places, real estate, right? You start to see a real fall off and support for those gets way, way down into the 30% range.
4: Duncan says if Amendment 5 were to pass, deciding where the new sales tax revenue comes from will be its own individual battles. Sean Malone, KMOX News.
1: Former St. Louis City Mayor Vincent Schemel has been named by Governor Kehoe to the State Board of Education. Schemel previously served as a board member of the St. Louis Public Schools and is currently on the St. Louis Language Charter School. Schemel served four terms as city mayor from 81 till 93. It is 6:05. Let's get to traffic first. Here's Roger Brand at the Traffic Center.
6: Well, Michael, we got troubles both ways on Highway 70. We have a crash eastbound 70 to Sista Cave Springs. Only the right lane's open with injuries. Traffic's jammed on eastbound 70 at 370 and westbound slow from Zumbala past it. And then you got stop-and-go traffic backed up from east of Bryan Road all the way out to Highway A. There's an injured crash there as well, so a solid jam. Westbound 64, still a little busy. Hampton out through McCausland, not that bad. It's also slow west of Lake St. Louis out to Prospect. There's an incident at the end of the ramp from 64 onto North 270, so a little backup there. Southbound 141, north of 13th Street, they're still working an injury crash. You sort of have to weave through the crash scene. Traffic delays south of Gravois Bluffs. And on the Illinois side, eastbound 5570, a brief backup through 111. And eastbound 64 is on the brakes still, most of the way up the hill from 157 to 159. I'm Roger Brand in the Michaels Flooring Outlet.com Traffic Center.
7: We have another wonderful evening of weather on the way with great temperatures and comfortable humidity. Let's call it partly cloudy this evening and overnight 69 for the low. On Friday, bit of a changeable sky, a mix of clouds and sunshine with scattered showers and thunderstorms, mainly during the afternoon, and a couple of them could be on the strong side. 85 for the high. Friday night, scattered showers and thunderstorms, a couple could be strong. 70. Saturday, still a changeable sky, a mix of clouds and sunshine with scattered showers and thunderstorms. 78. That's it for the high on Saturday. Saturday night, fading scattered showers and thunderstorms. A lot of clouds around. 67. And Sunday, partly sunny. Nothing more than a spot thunderstorm. 83 for the high on Sunday. From the Saliga Heating and Cooling Weather Center, I'm meteorologist Dave Murray on 104.1 FM. KMOX.
1: And right now, downtown at the Arch, it's a cloudy sky, 84 degrees. The feels like is 84. 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I'm Michael Calhoun, KMOX News.
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11: Here we go on a Thursday night. 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

0: on air, MATTPAULEY on air. And for those of you who are watching on the video stream on Facebook, Twitter, and YouTube, you can comment in the chat on any of those different social media platforms. And those come into our studio, and we'll take a look at some of those as we do go along. Here's the plan for the program tonight. Here in about 10 minutes or so, we're going to have our weekly conversation with our good friend Bernie Miklas, KMOX sports contributor. You hear him all over the place. Also part of the team at STL Sports Central, where all of his written and video content lives. And then later on in the show at 7:05, we are going to talk with Jaleel Anibaba. He is an MLS analyst for Apple TV. We'll talk some City SC soccer with him. We are also going to be joined coming up later on in the program by Andrew Gavin. He is the athletics director over at SIUE, and we'll just talk college athletics with him. Good to be able to talk with somebody about the current state of college athletics. We also have our building community with Busey Bank Beyond the Game weekly interview tonight as well, around 7:30, 7:35. We're going to be joined by Jason Frazier, who is the president and CEO of Mind's Eye. One of the really cool things for me getting to do these building community interviews is I learn about all these amazing organizations and the things that they do. And they all have a sports tie-in somehow. So Mind's Eye, like the main thing that they do is they provide audio descriptions and audio services for people who are visually impaired. So if you want to read the newspaper, read a magazine or something like that, there is an audio component that goes along with it. But they do have a sports side of it with the adaptive athletics. They have Beep Baseball and some other sports, which is really cool. And they also have an audio description service for a handful of Cardinals games where you go to the game. And yeah, it's great to have the radio broadcast to be able to listen. I know a lot of people who are visually impaired really love being able to listen to sports on the radio. But what about fully getting the experience of a Cardinals game? Well, what they do at Mind's Eye is they'll come and they'll be audio describing everything that's going on. So if the wave is starting, they'll tell you where the wave is. If Fred Bird is doing something funny, they'll tell you what Fred Bird's doing. So it's a really cool organization. So we'll put a spotlight on that coming up later on in this show. Again, always enjoy being able to talk about that. And we appreciate Busey Bank for being able to help us do all those conversations on a weekly basis. So what do we make of the Cardinals right now? They're back below 500. They've got a bunch of teams in front of them in the wild card race, and they are days away from the trading deadline. And now the narratives that are starting to come out of the Cardinals clubhouse have started to shift towards almost this expectation of trades happening. We see Dustin May yesterday go out and throw five innings. He's lifted after five strong innings. Clearly, they don't want him to overexert himself or get hurt or anything like that. Go do your job and get out of there to preserve as much value as possible. And then he gets all kinds of hugs after he came out of the game yesterday. A lot of people thought he had been traded. He hadn't been. It was just a overwhelming feeling of, okay, that's it. That is it for Dustin May. He's not going to appear again for the Cardinals. And there's great appreciation for what he has done in a short amount of time with this team. And that's where the reaction occurred. But Quinn Matthews has already been announced as the starter for Saturday. Once they trade Dustin May, they're able to bring Hunter Dobbins back. The rule about how long you have to stay down in the minor leagues, there's two exceptions to that. You can bring somebody back early due to injury, and you can also bring somebody back early if there's been a trade. So the moment they trade Dustin May, they're basically able to use that, I'll call it a roster exemption for lack of a better term. They'll be able to use that exemption to be able to bring Dobbins right back. And it would be my belief that within the next few days, we are going to see a starting rotation that does include both Quinn Matthews and Hunter Dobbins. Now, they've got some other stuff that they would have to work through to make that happen. Matthew Liberatore scheduled to go on Saturday before the announcement today that Matthews was going to go on Saturday. We don't know the next domino to fall. They may not know the next domino to fall. If there is a scenario where Dustin May is the only starting pitcher that they trade, well, you might be in a spot then where Matthew Liberatore is headed to the bullpen for a little while, or maybe for the rest of the season. If there is a scenario where Dustin May is traded, but also an Andre Pallante ends up getting traded, which I don't think is overly likely to happen, but I also think it's not impossible. If you end up trading two starters, then you're in a spot where you're likely keeping Liberatore in the rotation. So there's just, there's a lot of moving parts. There's a lot of pieces that you're looking at right now. And I don't think they completely know everything that's going to happen. And they won't know until they do get through the trade deadline. We're starting to see more and more rumors. In fact, that's what we're going to talk about with Bernie Miklas coming up in just a few minutes. He had a really good, his most recent column over at STL Sports Central. He kind of makes fun of the industry at whole right now with all the rumors, but there are a lot of them and some of them are true. Some of them are not true. You always have to look at where the source is. One of the problems in our aggregation era of media is that somebody will throw out an idea for a trade and then that will get aggregated and it will turn into it's been reported that this is being considered. And that wasn't actually the case. It was just some type of analyst or some sort of insider throwing out an idea. And then somebody else will take that as being a report. And there's a lot of that out there. So part of being a sports fan this time of the year, being a baseball fan this time of the year, is navigating through all the muck that is the rumors on the type of trades that could be going down. Bernie Miklas, he is going to join us in just a moment, our weekly Sports Open Line conversation with him. That's after this. Don't go anywhere. You are locked in to a Graybar Sports Open Line here on KMOX.
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0: One of my favorite segments that we do each week here on the Graybar Sports Open Line is when we bring on our good friend Bernie Miklas. You hear him all over KMOX, Redbird Rush Hour, Gas House Gang, Dave Glover, Sports on a Sunday Morning. Of course, you can watch his daily videos at STL Sports Central. Also read his daily columns at STL Sports Central as well. But as mentioned, he's on Sports Open Line. He's ours right now. He's Bernie Miklas. Hey, Bernie, how are you?
16: I'm glad to be with you as always, my friend. Everything's good. Cardinals aren't, but we are.
0: Yeah. I think that's true. But they may be getting better and maybe a little bit more interesting here over the next couple days. I always say, and I know you agree with this, listen to the words that are coming out of the mouth of individuals with the team. It was just a few days ago when you were doing Gas House Gang with Oliver Marmol, and I think it was you who asked about Quinn Matthews, and basically Ali said, just wait, he's going to be here, we want to see him too. Well, lo and behold, we waited, he's essentially here. It was announced he's going to start on Saturday making his Major League debut, so an exciting time for Cardinals fans who have been clamoring to see Quinn.
16: Yeah, Ali was basically, you know, making news because, yeah, he didn't absolutely say Matthews is coming up, but it was obvious that's what he meant, and he wanted to assure everyone. So I thought that was a cool moment on the show. And I really look forward to Quinn Matthews. I mean, I think he's, you know, he's been on that roller coaster. You know, he's a minor league pitcher of the year and legitimately so two years ago, and then 2025, you know, he's got the shoulder strain and it set him back. It kind of messed up his mechanics and he started walking everybody. You know, everybody knows the whole story. And it digging out of that mess, you know, was, I think, a lot more difficult for him than perhaps he expected. But he got it done. He turned it around. He kind of fixed most of the issues, if not all of them. And I think actually it should benefit him because, you know, he was kind of riding high. Things were coming easy. And he, for the first time, you know, as a pitcher at any level, he really had to just sort of go, whoa, I've lost it. What do I do? And when you go through that kind of adversity, I think it does strengthen you as long as his talent's intact and his talent is intact. That said, I mean, I can't assume, you know, it'll be problem free, you know, although the Blue Jays, they're not going to have any real scouting report on him. So I look forward to it. This kind of thing is fun, especially the way this season has gone south in a hurry for the Cardinals.
0: He gets a lot of swing and miss on pitches that I feel like big league hitters are not going to swing and miss on. Maybe they will on Saturday because, like you said, teams aren't going to know that much about him. But as he settles into his big league career, I think that's the biggest question and the thing that I'm most interested in. What's it going to look like when he doesn't have these pitches that big leaguers are just going to flail at?
16: I think he's got more in his portfolio now. You know, I was looking at, there's a great site. It's a paid site. It's not a tremendous amount of money, but TJ Stats and Thomas Nitesco, I always mispronounce his name. He does a great job with putting together just pages on every player where you can just like look at the charts, and it's really helpful. And I was surprised, you know, looking at Matthews the last few weeks, just checking in on him every time he pitched. I was surprised to see so many different pitches. And I was surprised to see that so many of the pitches were really working well. And I think he's got more in his toolbox now. And his slider has been exceptional. And everybody knows he's got the good curveball. And the changeup has been a bit of a calling card too. So I think he's got enough pitches to keep them off balance, but you know, part of it will have to be, you know, pitch selection and making sure they're mixing it up enough. I look forward to watching him because he is very talented. I actually think people are going to kind of underestimate him now because I'm not going to say he was a forgotten man, but once the hype train, you know, moved past him, there's a tendency, I think, mentally for people to kind of downgrade him. I think he's ready to, you know, show everyone or remind everyone what he's got.
0: His last 2 months at AAA are insane. In June, he had a 2 ERA. And you think, well, okay, that can't last. You're right, it can't last. He cut it in half. He had a 1 ERA over his four starts in the month of July. The batting average against has been amazing. He's not giving up a lot of extra base hits. I mean, he comes in, Bernie, with a ton of AAA momentum.
16: Yeah, and you know, he's getting a lot of soft contact. I mean, and that's because he's been doing it AAA hitters, you know, what I was just talking about. He just kept them off balance. They didn't know what was coming. He can change speed. He's a left-handed hitter, a left-handed pitcher, and he can kind of give them different looks. I mean, I think his angles give hitters trouble. So now, to graduate to the major leagues, you got to prove you can keep major league hitters off balance. But again, I think he's got enough to work with where a year ago at this time, or even in 2024, if you think about it, he wasn't ready because he didn't have enough of a variety of pitches that can stay ahead of the hitters to keep them guessing.
0: There have been a number of, when you're going through a rebuild or whatever you want to call it, there's always like transitional moments on the path. And last year at the trade deadline, that was a transitional moment when they traded away some guys. This offseason, very much a transitional moment when they trade away Sonny Gray and Wilson Contreras and Nolan Arenado and Brendan Donovan. It feels like another transitional moment is happening right now. You're going to see some guys moved at the deadline. You're going to see a rotation that likely includes both Quinn Matthews and Hunter Dobbins coming out of the break. I would suspect that Dobbins is going to be back in the rotation after some other things happen. It just feels like it's another moment here for this organization as they take that step towards getting where they eventually want to get to.
16: Yeah, and I think they had to do that. I think it's time to kind of infuse the rotation with some of the guys that they've been excited about. And, Yeah, well, you and I talked about this on the air a couple times, but I was doing this again today because I was catching up doing some homework. It really is astonishing to see all of the good young pitching they have in this system. And listen, people listening, I know what they're thinking. It's like, well, but how many of these guys will actually be what they think they are? They will. How many of these guys will actually be what the Cardinals think they are? And that's a good point. I mean, pitchers break down. They lose their confidence. They're not as good as we think. So, yeah, there's a lot of attrition, and I'm well aware of that. But as we've talked about, the difference here is that Chaim Bloom made sure not to just go out and get like three or four guys, and he's happy and says, oh, great, great. You know, we got two or three rotation people. He's just getting as much pitching as he possibly can. Because the more prospects you have, the more of them will reach the shore, so to speak, and instead of drowning, you know. And you know, you increase your talent pool. That's you increase your odds that some of these guys will be exactly what you dream they will be. You know, so I'm excited about that. I really am.
0: We've gotten some questions on this, and Kevin and I threw it around a little bit during Red Bird Rush Hour, but I want to get your thought on it because I think it's actually a really, really good question. During Oliver Marmol's tenure as the Cardinals manager, it seems like unproven relievers have to prove themselves in low leverage spots. We saw that 2 years ago with Ryan Fernandez. We've seen that with George Soriano. We saw that last year with Riley O'Brien. We saw it last year with Matt Svaundsen as he moved into that role. Right now, Luis Gastelum showed up to the big leagues and was immediately handed a high leverage role. Why do you think Ali's kind of gone away from the path that he normally takes to handling Gastelum in this type of way?
16: Well, number one, I think that he was probably burned out or what's the word? Unenthusiastic about some of the options that he had to keep going to him over and over and over again. And this provided an opening for the changeup man, you know, to just jump right in and kind of skip the preliminaries, the way Ali breaks in relievers that you alluded to. And I wonder too, whether Chaim Bloom had something to do with it. And before everyone does the usual, you know, St. Louis thing. Oh, he's a puppet. He's a puppet. He's a puppet. No, no, no, no, no, no. These two guys work closely together. They're a team is what they are. So they make a lot of decisions sitting down, face-to-face, conversations, constant dialogue. I would think that Chaim Bloom had some influence on that because, after all, the final decision does rest with Chaim Bloom about who to bring up.
0: Yeah, it's interesting, and he's a guy who's struggling right now because, Bernie, he has one major league pitch, and it's the changeup, and it's good, and it plays, but when that's all you have, hitters can sit on it.
16: Can I do a Matt Pauly here?
0: Yes.
16: I've wanted to do a Matt Pauly here.
0: Okay.
16: All right. I think I'm going to have to push back on that one. No. All kidding aside, I guess I am pushing back a little, only because I'm a little confused, and I'm not being sarcastic when I say that. Like today, I was looking at his Statcast page because I was curious, because I do hear he can't get hitters off his changeup because he doesn't have another pitch now. This doesn't prove any kind of point, but I looked at the page today and major league hitters were batting 111 against his four seam fastball. Yeah. So I don't know how to interpret that. I mean, if you just go by the raw results, I mean, I look at that and I'm like, well, what the heck is wrong with that pitch? But there's got to be more to it than that. So I'm kind of going to meet everybody halfway on the idea that he doesn't have another pitch. He might have another pitch. The numbers suggest that it could be there, and maybe it's the way they make decisions on when he should throw it. I don't know.
0: No,
16: you know what I mean? You know what I'm saying, though.
0: No, you're right, and he's He has thrown it not quite as often as he's thrown the changeup. He throws the changeup about half the time, and then the four seamers like 40% of the time. He'll throw a sweeper and a sinker every once in a while as well. But you're right, the numbers on the four seamer are really good, at a 111 batting average, expected batting average at 177, so not that much better. It's not being slugged. There's more slug against the changeup right now. So you know, we spend so much time talking about pitch mix and how you want to sequence things. Maybe that's part of figuring out Gastelum right now, that he could actually sequence things a little bit differently and maybe throw some more four seamers to set up the changeup to strike guys out.
16: Right. Yeah. And I think that's what he's got to do. And the next thing I would look at is, to your point, to stretch it out a little bit, is like, okay, when is he using the four seam? What are the counts? You know, is you know, and I haven't tracked it in real time, but I'm curious. I'm going to be curious to try to find that out a little bit. But can I tell you what I like about him pitching? Yeah. And listen, I know the results have been terrible. Okay. But the Cardinals, this is supposed to be a rebuilding year. It's supposed to be a transition year where they really were going to give the opportunities to a lot of young players. I think because the team was better than everyone thought it would be, you know, it may have changed the paradigm a little bit to where they were going to try to do both things. They were going to try to, you know, make sure young players got opportunities, but I think they also wanted to try to win, and maybe they made some compromises in that way. I know Cardinals fans, God bless them, they don't want to hear this, and I get it, man. I totally get it. But given the fact this team's going way south in a hurry, I mean, just terrible, really terrible, just about everything except starting pitching. And the record since July 5th, the record since June 17th, the offense just being incapable of scoring. Now they can act in the remaining weeks. They can conduct their business as if they are a true rebuilding team with no strings attached. And if they think that this kid will benefit even from getting beat up a little bit, the learning experience will pay off in the long run. And I see, I like what that represents, because part of breaking into the majors is you got to learn how to cope and how to adjust to failure when you've never had it before. Well, the fact that Ollie's kind of throwing the kid right into the fire, I personally think that's a good thing. Because they're not, you know, sitting there thinking, well, I don't know, because, hey, you know, we're blah, blah, blah, blah. You know, we have a chance to get the 10 games over 500 or whatever, you know. See, that part of the season's gone.
0: Yeah.
16: So they need to do everything they can. That's why Jimmy Crooks ought to be catching more. That's another example. You know, the Cardinals are very strange with catching.
0: They are.
16: And I hope that changes. I really hope that changes. Because it's bizarre. It really is. Jimmy Crooks should be playing a lot. Because it's a team that where you don't have any hitters, really. I mean, Walker's cold. I'm glad that J.J. Weatherholt hit a bomb today. Burleson is, you know, a good hitter, but he hasn't hit for much power lately. And so you have Jimmy Crooks. And if anybody, I would tell everybody to go to FanGraphs and take a look at his July statistics. You would look at him and you would say, well, why is he in the dugout all the time? You know, and the pushback would be, well, you know, he's a left-handed batter and, you know, you don't want him facing left-handed pitchers. Well, why not? Like, what, how's he ever going to, you know, become solid against them or respectable against them or learn how to hit lefties if you never let him do it?
0: Yeah.
16: Again, it's a rebuilding year. This is exactly the setting where he should be getting starts against left-handed pitchers.
0: The other weird thing about this whole catching dynamic is people act like Jimmy Crooks is a shortstop playing catcher from a defensive standpoint. It's not. Yadier Molina, Mike Matheny, Tom Pagnozzi, they're not on this team. Like, as good of a thrower Pedro Páez is, he's not an especially good receiver. No. Von Herrera, he's not an especially good receiver. He obviously doesn't throw that well either. The one thing I think Herrera has shown himself to be is he might be the best pitch selector, game caller of the three. It seems like pitchers get a little bit of a bounce when they work with him. And I give a lot of credit to Herrera for the work he did in the offseason. But I just, people complain about Crooks' defense. It's not like the other two guys on the roster are about to go win a gold glove.
16: Well, that's exactly right. And listen, nobody complained about his defense in the minors. Independent evaluators praised his defense repeatedly. I think, you know, you come to the majors, maybe you feel a little uptight. Maybe it doesn't flow. Maybe you're a little nervous. Maybe

0: you know, a couple of times there was a, you know, a pass ball, whatever, you lose a little confidence. But again, that's part of the growing process, you know, because I think Ali, I think Ali uses the term or uses the shield of young players. Well, we got, you know, we're young. They're young, young, young, young, young, young, young, young. So listen, there are people on that team that aren't young. Mm-hmm. I'm not saying they have, they're like finished products, but I think they're wearing that out a bit. And by wearing that out a bit, by putting guys who really aren't all that young or inexperienced into that bucket, then I don't know how to explain this, but you have a guy like Jimmy Crooks who really is young, who really is inexperienced in the big leagues. He needs to play, you know, but, you know, they make exceptions for guys that have been in the major leagues for a while and who by now should be doing certain things better. But so I don't want to keep hearing they're young all the time.
1: No,
0: I'll go with the, like, I will cut.
1: Do we lose Bernie? We lost Bernie. Let's see if we can get Bernie back here in the next second or so. Bernie was, he was good. He was good right there. I wanted to let him finish for sure. Bernie, if you can hear me, we can't hear you. So we'll try to get you back here in just a moment. We were about to let you go. So if we don't get you back, we'll call it a moment. But to Bernie's point, do we have Bernie back?
0: You got me.
1: You were on such a roll. You knocked out your connection.
0: I don't even remember what I was saying at the end. No, it's like, I think they use the crutch of like, well, we're young. They're overdoing it because, there are a few guys on that team who are really, really, really young. And this should be their time to play. But, and people shouldn't judge a Jimmy Crooks the way they would judge a veteran catcher. It's way too soon for that. It's not fair. And he's got to pick up his performance. There's no question about it.
1: We need to differentiate between like young and super inexperienced, because the following guys are relatively young, but they have a perfectly fine amount of experience. Walker, Burleson, Herrera, right. Nootbaar, mm-hmm. Wynn, that's your, what, 2 through 6 in the order today? The mm-hmm. only non-experienced guys in the lineup today are Weatherholt, Torres, Jordan, and Church. So all but 4 guys in the lineup, yes, some of those guys are young, but it's not like they haven't gone through a major league season.
0: Well, that's right. And, you know, and Blaise Jordan's another young one because I think he's got a lot of potential. There's a lot there, you know, that he hasn't yet to tap into. But again, he's just getting started, you know. And I kind of Lars Nootbaar today, there's no excuse for that. I mean, needless to say, and he's not young. You know, I hear people, even in our profession, you know, occasionally refer to him as young or whatever. He broke into the major leagues in 2021. Okay.
1: Yeah.
0: He's going to be 29 soon. Okay. He's not young. And we in the media love to tout him as like, he's a great leader and those young players look up to him and he's in the clubhouse and they go to him and, you know, he's teaching them and, you know, he can talk to them when they make mistakes. He's a great leader. Be quiet. No, be quiet. A great leader doesn't fall asleep when this team has been drowning. A great leader does not fall asleep in the outfield and lose track of how many outs there are. I'm sorry. That's the kind of stuff, frankly, Matt, that drives me nuts, where we overrate certain players and we assign virtues to them that simply aren't there, at least not to the extent that we make it out to be.
1: Yeah, Bernie, when I think about the leadership in the, cause I'm in the clubhouse. I'm in there for 50 minutes. So like, there's a lot of stuff that goes on there that I have absolutely no information on, but just in my very little amount of time that I'm in there, and I see the JJ Weatherholts of the world being the one who they're locked in. They're going about their work. I see the other day, it was on McGreevy's start day. And obviously that went terrible for him, but I was in the clubhouse and McGreevy walked across the clubhouse and sat in a chair next to Jimmy Crooks. And they just sat there and talked for about 10 minutes. I have no clue what they're talking about, but I thought that seemed meaningful to me in the moment. I think what I'm trying to get to here is one of the things that I've been most impressed by these, again, I'll use the word young, but some of the unexperienced type players, but the guys who are probably going to be the next core of this team, I really like the way they go about their work. So when people are asking, oh, do they need some leader to jump up and start yelling in the

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2: The way he wants them to do the type of things you just talked about. And it's a healthy culture. And like he mentioned the other day on Gas House Gang, after that really brutal loss on Monday night, he was talking about how he was still in his office at 1:15 in the morning and there were players in there and they were talking baseball.
3: Yeah.
2: You know, I mean, that's another indication of what's going on down there. And I get it. I get it. If a team goes in a slump and they're not playing well, it's like 100% it's a manager's fault. You know, I even see people on social media starting to go after Heim Bloom. I mean,
3: I have too.
2: I mean, my goodness. It's like, I mean, listen, nobody has to tell me what it was like around here because I was literally at every postseason game they played from 1996 through 2014. But we're judging a team that is rebuilding. We're judging them and measuring them against some of the greatest teams in the history of the franchise. You tell me how that's fair.
3: It's not. It's not. And we need to remember that this team was not built like to be a people are questioning Heim Bloom's ability to build a roster. This roster wasn't built. This roster is just there. And there's guys that are coming to it, but there is nothing built about this roster.
2: He inherited a roster, and yeah, he's in the process of changing it.
3: Yeah.
2: I'm sorry. Do people think that this was like a 2.5-week project?
3: They shouldn't have, so.
2: No, I mean, it's just silly. You know, when Tony La Russa took over, you know what they did? Right away. Bill DeWitt said, yeah, spend some money. You know, Tony La Russa told Walt Jocky, okay, I want this guy, that guy. They went out and bought a lot of players, and then they also went out and traded for players that had played for Tony in Oakland.
3: Yeah.
2: They didn't have to rebuild anything, even though the teams that preceded 96 were really terrible. But they didn't have to rebuild. They just Tony La Russa knew exactly who he wanted, and he had the freedom to basically say, this, all right, do this. Let's do this. And they had some money to spend and they did it.
3: Bernie,
2: so what? Oh. Do we expect that type of thing to happen in this scenario? Really?
3: No.
2: I don't think we should.
3: Don't
2: I'm
3: think
2: sorry.
3: So. No, we're all good. I've gone long with you. Thank you so much for being so gracious with your time. And we'll
2: all right, buddy.
3: By the way, I'll tell you this now. No Redbird Rush Hour tomorrow because of the early game.
2: I got you.
3: All right.
2: Take care.
3: Talk
2: thank
3: to you soon,
2: you.
3: Bernie.
2: See
3: you, that's
2: man.
3: Bernie Miklas. I'm Matt Pauly. It's a Graybar Sports Open Line on KMOX.
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7: Did you say he was a registered lobbyist?
6: Sure did. When conservatives like Tricia Burns tried to pass a bill to take back the 300,000 acres in Missouri allowed to be controlled by China, lobbyist Mike Deering testified against it. When conservatives like Tricia Burns fought alongside Missouri cattlemen to require foreign beef to be labeled, lobbyist Mike Deering testified against that too. While conservatives like Tricia Burns are fighting to protect your farmland from being paved over by data centers, lobbyist Mike Deering described Google's Montgomery County hyperscale data center as a
8: very positive thing.
6: Deering also endorsed Liberal Democrat Chris Coster for governor and openly mocked President Trump. 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Take down data center Deering on August 4th. 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
14: Starting to wrap up hour number one of the program. Thank you so much for spending some time with us today. Hour number two, we've got a lot coming up. We'll talk some City SC soccer. We're going to have one of the MLS Apple TV

0: TV analyst on in Jaleel Anibaba. He's going to be joining us at about 7:05, just after the 7 o'clock news. Also, always love being able to catch up with the athletics director over at SIUE, Andrew Gavin, a guy who I've known for a really, really long time. Our paths have continued to cross during our respective careers, and he's a great person to be able to just talk college athletics and the state of college athletics with. So we're going to do that. Plus, SIUE had a pretty major announcement over the last couple days. So we'll tell you all about that coming up in just a few moments. A reminder for you, Cardinals Blue Jays tomorrow. They're in the Eastern time zone, so we're going to have coverage beginning at about 5 o'clock, a little bit after 5 o'clock tomorrow. So we will not have Sports Open Line or Redbird Rush Hour. We've got more Sports Open Line after the 7 o'clock news here on KMOX.
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2: Global smartphone demand was down in the second quarter, with industry researcher Omdia reporting a 4% sales decline, with a shortage of memory chips weighing on the supply chain, as well as higher component costs for manufacturers. Despite the overall trend, Apple and Samsung each saw stronger sales, with Samsung taking 22% of the market and Apple 20%, a record high for the iPhone maker. I'm Jason Brooks.
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4: ABC News, I'm Dave Packer. A government report today shows that from April to June, the U.S. economy grew less than analysts were expecting.
5: And the Commerce Department also says overall economic growth is slowing down. GDP increased by an annual rate of 1.5% in the second quarter of the year. Keep in mind, though, consumers power the economy, and consumer spending has been very resilient. One sign that we are seeing in this data is that consumers are dipping into their savings to help pay for some of these higher prices.
4: ABC's Elizabeth Schulze. The federal government is warning communities about cyber threats to water systems after 30 plants in Minnesota were hit with cyber attacks. Multiple U.S. officials tell ABC News the attacks may be linked to Iran. Colin Gray, the father of Georgia teenager Colt Gray, who carried out a deadly mass shooting at his high school, has been sentenced to 15 years in prison. Prosecutors say he provided the rifle used in the 2024 attack, where 2 students were killed. This is ABC News. 10 people are facing charges for alleged locker room hazing incidents at a high school in Wincote, Pennsylvania, near Philadelphia. ABC's Armando Garcia reports.
6: 4 coaches and 6 players on the Cheltenham High School football team have been indicted by a grand jury after a 15-year-old student told one of the coaches he had been jumped by his teammates in the locker room in September 2025.
7: The juvenile victim described the incident as being punched, kicked, and stomped in the head and the groin with cleats, forcing him to curl up to protect himself and his head.
6: The district attorney says the alleged high school attackers also used a broomstick against the victim.
7: There has been reluctance by most parties, adults and juveniles, to tell what they knew, what they saw, what they heard.
8: Armando Garcia, ABC News, New York.
4: The school superintendent says those responsible are being held accountable through the criminal justice system. And the Trump administration today announced a new campaign encouraging military veterans to become truck drivers. Dave Packer, ABC News.
9: At 7:02, it's a cloudy sky downtown at the Arch. Right now, 83 degrees. St. Louis homicide detectives are investigating a double shooting in South City from this afternoon. District 2 officers responded to the 3700 block of Juniata Street near Grand at about 3:50 p.m. Police say one adult man was killed. A second man was rushed to the hospital in critical condition. No suspect information or motive has been released yet. St. Louis City has a new health director, and as KMOX health editor Fred Bottomer tells us, you may recognize the name from a similar job in the past.
10: Dr. Faisal Khan served as St. Louis County's health director from 2021 to 2022. It was a bit controversial due to his public health order that required face masks during the COVID pandemic. Dr. Khan later moved on to head up the Seattle King County Health Department in Washington. In a news release announcing his return, only this time to head up St. Louis City's health department, Dr. Khan says he looks forward to making a real difference in the health and quality of life for St. Louis City residents. Mayor Kara Spencer called Dr. Khan a leader with deep regional knowledge and national executive experience. Fred Bottomer, KMOX News.
9: Amendment 4 would drastically raise the bar to amend the Missouri Constitution. How hard would it be to meet the new threshold?
11: If Amendment 4 were to pass, any future changes to the Constitution would require a 50% majority from each congressional district, not just statewide. Chris Duncan, political science professor at St. Louis University, says this could essentially give veto power to any one district.
12: This would give effectively the opportunity for one district to trump the will of the 7 other districts in some, sort of very skewed kind of race.
11: Duncan says this takes a strong democratic process and makes it very hard for citizen initiative to pass. Sean Malone, KMOX News.
9: We finally got reaction from St. Louis County Executive Sam Page to Panera's CEO's decision to move the headquarters to Massachusetts.
13: Panera is a St. Louis success story. A local guy who lived down the street from me in Creve Coeur started St. Louis Bread Company, a nice guy who sold out 15 years ago, and it's been sold twice, and now it's a billion.